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3: The jury in the Lindsey Clancy murder trial in Massachusetts has been sent home once again. After the jury told Judge William Sullivan about being deadlocked, the judge issued them a Tui Rodriguez charge, urging the jury to re-examine their views. Clancy's admitted to strangling her three young children in 2023, but has pled not guilty to three counts of first-degree murder by reason of insanity. Actress Carla Jeffrey is dead at the age of 33. That news from her longtime talent reps on social media.
4: Hey, what's up? It's your girl Carla Jeffrey from Disney Zombies, and you're watching...
3: Jeffrey's best known for playing Bree in Disney's Zombies franchise and was featured in the HBO comedy Curb Your Enthusiasm. A cause of death has not been revealed. President Trump says he's been warning oil executives about price gouging as gas prices continue to rise. Speaking with reporters today, Trump said he warned retailers in a meeting earlier this week that he wants retail prices to come down. AAA says the price for a gallon of regular now is $4.12 a gallon, nearly a dollar more than a year ago. When asked today about Britain's Prince Harry and wife Meghan Markle's return to the UK, he said he's happy about it, adding that he was not a fan and that if he were in the royal family, he would have not taken them back. A Republican senator is calling on President Trump to fire Secretary of War Pete Hegseth over what he calls inept management.
5: North Carolina lawmaker Tom Tillis stepped up his criticism of Hegseth after Army Secretary Dan Driscoll announced his resignation. That after reports of friction between Driscoll and Hegseth. He accused Hegseth of creating a leadership void at the top of our military ranks by pushing several generals from their jobs. I'm Chris Caraggio.
3: The Northeast is in day two of a severe weather outbreak. More than 65,000 have been without power across Pennsylvania, Delaware, and New Jersey after storms pummeled the region last night. More outages and damage are still possible as storms continue. Flash floodings reported in eastern Pennsylvania. I'm Scott Carr. Miley Cyrus is dropping her last name. The international pop star announced this week she's got a new album coming out called Bass Persuades on her new label, Atlantic, and announced she's rebranding, dropping her last name and going only now by Miley. The 33-year-old didn't give a reason for it, but the change has already been made on her social media accounts. As Penn State University brings back the Paterno name to its campus, despite investigations that found the longtime football coach Joe Paterno had concealed child sexual abuse allegations against former assistant coach Jerry Sandusky. Matt Mattinson has the latest.
6: The school will open the Paterno Family Football Experience Room in its all-sports museum at Beaver Stadium Thursday. The exhibit will detail the Nittany Lions' football history with a focus on the six-plus decades Joe Paterno was a part of the program. Paterno was fired in 2011 amid the Jerry Sandusky sexual assault scandal. A statue honoring Joe Pa outside the stadium was removed in 2012. I'm Matt Mattinson.
3: Uber, based in California, says they're laying off 10% of their workforce globally. Here's Daniel Martindale.
7: It amounts to about 3,300 employees. The layoffs do not include drivers and couriers who use the Uber platform. Uber says the move will make the company simpler and faster and allow it to invest in growth opportunities. It also says the cuts will help it consolidate management layers and trim costs and are not related to AI. About 14,600 of Uber's global workforce is based in the U.S. Uber's stock went up about 2.5% after the announcement.
3: The U.S. Justice Department's calling it a first-of-its-kind lawsuit in suing a school district in Kansas over transgender student policies. The DOJ's filed a complaint to prevent the Kansas City School District from supporting students' transitions without notifying their parents, which it says is a violation of federal law. It's the latest escalation from the Trump administration targeting school districts for policies or guidelines to accommodate transgender students in academic settings. I'm Scott Carr.
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8: Northbound I-5 just south of J Street, big rig and a motorcycle involved in an injury crash. It's being cleared out now, but traffic very heavy in that area. Northbound 5 getting past the 50 connector. Better once you get out past the Garden Highway. 50 eastbound slow coming past Harbor Boulevard to cross the Pioneer Bridge. And 99 southbound remains closed at East Jehot Road in San Joaquin County due to a fatal crash. Traffic on the 10s every 10 minutes, mornings and afternoons, KFBK News Radio.
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8: Increased in clouds tonight, tomorrow leave to a chance of showers, breezy winds, lows in the upper 50s, highs mid-70s, currently 77 degrees from the KFPK Weather Center. 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

I just want you to know I have put in for a new job. And I need my team to know that I have applied for a new job. And I did it during commercial break. Debated whether or not to tell everybody. I should tell the bosses as well. I'll just do it all publicly. I have applied to be Tiger Woods' driver. Not the one on the golf course, but the one who actually drives him around. He's been banned from driving now for 5 years. Can't even drive a golf cart. Mr. Woods, I as long as you will talk golf with me and not mock my swing, I will drive you wherever you go. I will keep your secrets. I will sign your NDA. I will be your guy. I'm just saying. You are going to have to pay me a lot of money, though, because I can't afford too much of a pay hit. But I will gladly drive you wherever you need to go. We need to talk about Lindsey Clancy. Because, boy, is the Twitter mob, the Twitter mob is just, they got it wrong. Look, I think most of you know I was a lawyer for a number of years. I did criminal law. I never handled a murder case, but I did criminal law. And there are some nuances to this case that the conversations happening on your Facebook groups and your social media groups, they have completely missed, and they are deeply relevant to this case. The jury is in its fifth day of deliberations, and Lindsey Clancy's lawyer has told the court that she is not mentally capable of being retried. If there is a mistrial, she will be mistried. I want to say a couple of things about this case, and you need to understand that they actually do come from a background as not just a lawyer, but as someone who served on juries as well. Courts have model charges. Essentially, over time, the courts, when they charge the jury, the jury has read a series of instructions. And over time, the states and commonwealths of the nation, Massachusetts is a commonwealth, not a state, they have written down the model jury instructions so that nobody can get out of line. Because if a judge reads a bad instruction, the whole case can be thrown out and you have to redo it. So they do model instructions. Lindsey Clancy pled not guilty based on lack of criminal responsibility. Lack of criminal responsibility is also in most states considered not guilty by reason of insanity. Her defense is that after she strangled her three children, she slit her throat and threw herself out of a window. She didn't slice deep enough and didn't fall far enough and is instead paralyzed for the rest of her life. Did you know that? Did you know Lindsey Clancy, after strangling her three children, slit her throat and threw herself out a window? And the defense says that's proof she was not in her right mind. And the judge said, okay, you get to make that case. And Massachusetts, of the 50 states, Massachusetts is, I believe it's the only state. There may be one other, but I think Massachusetts is the only state. And you got to follow along with this because you're not getting this. When you read about it on social media, when you're talking to your friends, you're missing this quirk of Massachusetts law that is so fundamentally key to you understanding why the jury is deadlocked. And I don't think they're going to find a compromise. I think they're going to be a mistrial and redo. I'm with Nancy Grace on this. Here is the thing you have to understand. In 49 of the 50 states, when you plead guilty by reason of insanity, you must prove to the jury you were insane. Unless you do it in Massachusetts. In Massachusetts, in the Commonwealth of Massachusetts, it is the only state in the nation where if you plead guilty by reason of insanity, the judge says there is enough evidence. The judge has a checklist to go through and say if they meet these criteria, they can plead guilty by reason of insanity. And if they do, the prosecution must prove you are sane beyond a reasonable doubt. You don't have to prove you were insane.
The prosecution must prove you were sane beyond a reasonable doubt. There can be no doubt, no reasonable doubt in a juror's mind. This is a woman who strangled to death her three children, slit her throat, and threw herself out a window. Can you prove beyond a reasonable doubt that she was in her right mind? I'm going to read for you the jury instruction. This is what this jury was read by the judge before going to decide the case. The defendant has pled not guilty due to a lack of criminal responsibility. If the Commonwealth has proved the elements of the offense, the crime, beyond a reasonable doubt, the Commonwealth must also prove beyond a reasonable doubt that the defendant was criminally responsible at the time of the alleged offense. Under the law, a person is not guilty if they lacked criminal responsibility while they committed the offense. This is sometimes referred to as not guilty by reason of insanity. There is no burden on the defendant to prove they lacked criminal responsibility. You got that? This is what the judge told the jury, that there is no burden on the defendant to prove they lacked criminal responsibility. The Commonwealth may meet its burden of proving a defendant was criminally responsible for their conduct in either of two ways. The first way is the Commonwealth to prove beyond a reasonable doubt that the defendant did not suffer from a mental disease or defect at the time of the alleged offense. A mental disease or defect need not fit into a formal medical diagnosis. It is a legal term, not a medical term. It does not, however, include an abnormality that presents itself only by repeated criminal or otherwise antisocial behavior. It is for you to determine from the evidence whether the defendant had a mental disease or defect at the time of the alleged offense. The second way for the Commonwealth to prove a defendant was criminally responsible for their conduct is for the Commonwealth to prove beyond a reasonable doubt that even if the defendant suffered from a mental disease or defect at the time of the alleged offense, the defendant nonetheless retained the substantial capacity to appreciate the wrongfulness or criminality of their conduct and to conform their conduct to the requirements of the law. To establish that the defendant had the substantial capacity to appreciate the wrongfulness or criminality of their conduct, the Commonwealth must prove beyond a reasonable doubt that the defendant appreciated, that is, the defendant knew or understood in some meaningful way, that their conduct was either illegal or wrong. To establish that the defendant had the substantial capacity to conform their conduct to the law's requirements, the Commonwealth must prove beyond a reasonable doubt that any mental disease or defect that may have existed at the time of the alleged offense did not deprive the defendant of their ability to behave as the law requires, that is, to obey the law. To summarize, if the Commonwealth proved beyond a reasonable doubt that the defendant did not have a mental disease or defect at the time of the alleged offense, the Commonwealth has satisfied the burden of proving the defendant was criminally responsible. Alternatively, if the Commonwealth proved beyond a reasonable doubt that even if the defendant did suffer a mental disease or defect at the time of the alleged offense, the defendant nonetheless retained the substantial capacity to appreciate the wrongfulness or criminality of their conduct and to conform their conduct to the law, the Commonwealth has satisfied their burden. Remember that there's no burden on the defendant to prove that they lack criminal responsibility. Rather, the burden is on the Commonwealth to prove beyond a reasonable doubt both that the defendant committed the crime and that the defendant was criminally responsible at the time. If you, this is what the judge read to the jury. These are the judge's words to the jury. If you have a reasonable doubt whether the defendant committed any of the required elements of the alleged offense, you must find the defendant not guilty. If you have a reasonable doubt whether the defendant was criminally responsible at the time of the offense, you must find the defendant not guilty by reason of lack of criminal responsibility. In other words, if you believe the defendant committed the crime, and Lindsay Clancy's lawyer said she killed the kids, it wasn't the husband, it wasn't a maid, it wasn't a mistress, it was not a rando, it was her. She killed her kids. That's their defense. And the judge tells the jury, if you believe she is guilty beyond a reasonable doubt, but you have a reasonable doubt whether or not she was in her right mind when she did it,
You must, not may, you must find the defendant not guilty by reason of lack of criminal responsibility. In other words, you must find the defendant not guilty by reason of insanity. If you have any doubt at all that she was in her, it was in her right mind. This is a woman who killed her three toddlers, slit her throat, and threw herself out a window. The argument by the prosecution is essentially that she was clearly in her right mind and could comply with the law because she tried to kill herself after killing her kids because she knew she broke the law. So clearly she was in her right mind when she killed the kids. Not after she killed the kids, but in the act of killing the kids, she was clearly in right mind enough to know once she did it, she needed to off herself. That's essentially what the prosecution's got to do. Now you tell me, moms, because there are 9 women and 3 men on the jury, moms, what mother in her right mind, what mother in her right mind would kill her children and then attempt to commit suicide? The prosecution's argument is that this was not all at one time, that there was space. There was a time lapse. And that time lapse proved that she wasn't insane when she did it. By the way, the prosecution changed their argument in the middle of the case, essentially. Y'all, on Twitter, it is, she's guilty of sin and she should get the death penalty. And by the way, I agree with that. She should get the death penalty. She killed her 3 kids. But the law of Massachusetts says otherwise. And the job of the jury is to uphold the law. And in Massachusetts, if someone is allowed the defense of not guilty by reason of insanity, the prosecution must prove beyond a reasonable doubt that the person was sane. Can you really look yourself in the mirror and say, beyond a reasonable doubt, this woman was perfectly sane and in her right mind when she strangled her 3 kids, slit her throat, threw herself out the window? Can you really look yourself in the mirror with a straight face and say, absolutely, she was totally sane, no doubt in my mind, she was fully

0: Season of Insanity, Murder 1, Murder 2, and Manslaughter. My guess is the question is whether it's a the argument is over not guilty or not guilty by reason of insanity. Given the facts of the case, I don't know that I wouldn't go with not guilty by reason of insanity. I can't contemplate a person of the right mind strangling their children, slitting their throat, and throwing themselves off a window to be permanently paralyzed. The fact that some of you can, you got a better imagination than me, I guess. But that's what's going on in the Lindsey Clancy case, and that's why I think this divide between the jury may be irreconcilable, and she may have to be tried again. But the conversations online attacking the female jurors, I just think given that people don't realize there's a quirk in Massachusetts law different from all the other 49 states, the prosecution bears the burden of proving beyond a reasonable doubt that Lindsey Clancy was sane, a woman who killed her three children, slit her throat, and threw herself out a second-story window, leaving herself permanently paralyzed. The prosecution has to prove that that woman, beyond a reasonable doubt, was sane when she committed the crime, and I don't know that the prosecution can do that.
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5: Problems on Highway 50 this afternoon. Injury crash eastbound just west of Howe Avenue. Traffic is backed up into the Midtown area. Also a disabled vehicle westbound 50 just west of 65th Street, making for a slow ride all the way to the 5 connector ramp. Southbound 99 remains closed south of Galt due to a fatal crash. No word on when that will reopen. Traffic on the 10s every 10 minutes. Mornings and afternoons. 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
1: Hello and welcome. It's Eric Erickson here. I need to address an angry old lawyer who is calling my call screener and trying to lecture my call screener that I'm getting the law wrong, and I actually know that I'm getting the law right here. This is a Georgia lawyer who called and insisted that the law in Georgia and the law in Massachusetts are the same. Georgia and Massachusetts both use the McNaughton standard. The problem, however, is that the burden of proof is absolutely different. If you want the state, Mr. Lawyer, who's calling, you can look at McBride versus State, or you can look at State versus Wearson in Georgia, where it is very clear from those cases that the defense must prove by the preponderance of evidence that they were insane at the time of the crime. In Georgia, the defense, and by the way, in 49 of the 50 states, it is the defendant that must prove they were insane at the time of the crime. In Massachusetts, it is the one state of all the 50 where the state must prove sanity beyond a reasonable doubt. In Georgia, all the defense has to do is show that a preponderance of evidence, that basically 51% of the evidence suggests the defendant was insane at the time. And you can have the charges of not guilty by reason of insanity, or guilty but mentally ill. Massachusetts is different. And if you're calling me as a lawyer from Georgia telling me this, you're wrong. And I'm actually right on this, and I know I'm right because, well, I didn't practice law in Massachusetts, but I know the lawyers to call in Massachusetts to fill me in on it. 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
4: A jury has ruled that the man who gunned down L.A. County Sheriff's Deputy Ryan Klinkenbrumer at a stoplight in Palmdale 3 years ago was legally sane at the time, faces a possible life prison term when he's sentenced next month. Another Democratic congressional member is reacting with anger to a whistleblower report that the Trump administration is moving forward with plans to use the U.S. Postal Service to limit mail voting.
5: We don't pay you to process the Republican agenda or to do Donald Trump's bidding.
4: Southern California Congresswoman Norma Torres tells NBC News postal workers have one job.
5: We pay you to deliver the mail. That is it.
4: She's among Democrats, voting rights organizations, and other groups reacting to the president's executive order regarding new rules for voting by mail. However, key parts of the president's directive remain blocked by a federal court order the Trump administration's appealing. Those are the headlines. I'm Sharon Reardon.
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6: A disabled vehicle, the off-ramp 50 eastbound Watt Avenue. It's off the freeway, but at the end of the ramp. Traffic hazards southbound Cap City Freeway, just north of Exposition Boulevard. A disabled vehicle in the middle lane, and the driver needs some help getting it moved. Earlier crash 50 eastbound near Howe Avenue still causes some slowdowns on 50 eastbound. Traffic on the 10s every 10 minutes, mornings and afternoons, KFBK News Radio.
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1: You know, I gotta laugh when people call Charlie and start yelling at him that I'm wrong about something. I am not infallible. I am married. Trust me. I know when I make mistakes. I am told I have a wife and two kids. I know I'm not infallible, but I mean, for a Georgia lawyer to call and insist that I am wrong in everything I've said about this, Lindsay, I am literally reading the model instruction to jurors from Massachusetts about the burden of proof to have some boomer lawyer from Georgia call and insist I'm wrong. I'm sorry. That is a bridge too far for me. Not only do I know how to research the law and use Westlaw, but I also know the lawyers in Massachusetts who practice criminal law to call and talk to. So don't think you know what you're talking about when you call to yell at my call screener. Actually know what you're talking about, so you can have an informed opinion instead of just convinced that I must be wrong and you must be right just because I got a lot of pet peeves, mostly about driving, very few about my radio show. But when you want to call and mouth off to my call screener and you're actually the ignorant one, just spare me. Now we have to talk about Iran. Gas prices going back up. Let me go to CNBC right here in real time. No, not VNBC, CNBC fingers, CNBC. And let's see, oil prices. We have oil, West Texas crude is up to $91 a barrel. Brent crude, it's what most of the world uses, $96 as Iran retaliates. The Iranians have opened fire. Oil prices rose today after the U.S. and Iran traded military strikes, ending weeks of relative calm. The U.S. military completed a wave of strikes on Tuesday against Iran's Islamic Revolutionary Guard Corps. The strikes targeted air defense sites, radar systems, maritime assets, mine-laying capabilities, and communication sites. The IRGC targeted U.S. military positions in Jordan, Kuwait, Bahrain, Iraq, and the United Arab Emirates. Fighting has broken out between the U.S. and Iran for the first time since July. More than 70 million barrels of oil transited Hormuz on Monday, a record since the war began. 20 million barrels of crude were moving through Hormuz before the war. But gas prices have gone up due to the instability. I played you Trey Yeagst earlier, and this is Scott Bessent, the Treasury Secretary, on Fox News.
2: And that's exactly what we're saying. We are saying after 47 years, this terrible game that they've been playing with the Iranian people, terrorizing the Gulf and attacking American citizens, attacking the world, that the Iranian regime is over as they know it. And they are either going to have to come to the table and be ready to negotiate, that they cannot have a nuclear weapon, that they have to give up their highly enriched uranium, that they have to stop with their terrorist proxies, that they have to stop terrorizing their neighbors, or this will continue. And I believe that between the kinetic action that our great military did for 6 weeks, the blockade, and the effort at financial isolation in the history of the world, we are going to grind them into the ground.
1: That is Scott Bessent. A little bit more from Bessent with Fox.
3: We have seen great support around the world, and we have zero tolerance. We are going to economically asphyxiate this regime. And as President Trump said, the reason the MOU did not work, they were not ready for a deal. Mm-hmm. My job is to make sure that they want to have a deal, and they will want to have one.
1: They will want to have one. Last one from Bessent.
3: We have seen great support.
1: Oh, sorry.
2: Yeah, Sean, look, in my life, I have killed lots of poisonous snakes. As I said in the interview with the great Larry Kudlow, that where I grew up near a swamp, we had a lot of poisonous snakes come in our yard, and we cut their heads off, whether it was with a machete, with a boat paddle, with a rake. And once the head is severed, the tail can keep, or the remainder of the body can keep squirming, but it eventually stops squirming. But for a while, it doesn't know it's dead. The head, still poisonous. You bury the head, and that's what we are doing to this regime. We are going to isolate them economically And, you know, they will have no choice. They have gas lines. They have 100% inflation. Their currency has collapsed. The president of the country, the speaker of the parliament, the head of the central bank, is already warning the Iranian people and their military leaders. They are sending out messages that they are in economic trouble.
1: They are in economic trouble, by the way. There is no doubt Iran is in economic trouble. One of the issues in dealing with Iran is so much of the Western press is so hostile to this administration that you're hearing a lot of things in the American press that is shaped by antagonists to this administration that are not necessarily true. Just consider the G20. They're meeting in Nashville, North Carolina. There is some angst among the G20 leaders that, for example, Russia was invited to the meeting. There is angst over the U.S. and growth. European leaders are very frustrated with tariffs and the president's constant changing of minds and playing back and forth and flirting now with changing our position on the Falkland Islands with our longtime ally Great Britain. And they have vented to Scott Bessent, but they trust Bessent. And you got to understand that a lot of people dislike Scott Bessent in the media because of his competence. There is this idea, for some reason, that we should only allow incompetent people around Donald Trump and they'll expose themselves. I am of the position that I think the most competent people we can find should be around the president and advise him as best they can because he is the president of the United States. And if we want the country to succeed, regardless of who is president, we should want the best people around him. We shouldn't ostracize them. But Scott Bessent, who is one of the best secretaries of Treasury and one of the best cabinet secretaries of this administration, has had a very good conference. He is going to be succeeded down there at the G20 by Howard Lutnick. They've kind of divided this. And here's the thing. The world leaders don't like Lutnick. He's a bully. He's also terrible on tariffs. He and Scott Bessent don't like each other. Howard Lutnick is just a jerk. I am not a fan of Lutnick. I think his advice to the president has been terrible. He scuttled a deal with Canada and sparked a trade war that could cost us Maine and Michigan in the November elections. He's just not a great guy in the administration, and he and Bessent don't like each other. What I find interesting is how so much of the media is more favorable towards Lutnick in their coverage of the G20, even though Lutnick himself is less liked by the members of the G20. And I think that has everything to do with trying to sabotage Scott Bessent, who has the ear of the president and the trust of Wall Street and world leaders. And Bessent's trust that he maintains with these world leaders is key to getting our Western allies, who are really unhappy with the Trump administration right now, to go along with us in the pressure on Iran to keep the Strait of Hormuz open. There is a very big effort underway to try to undermine our strength and resolve by getting our European allies away from us. But thus far, it hasn't worked. Hasn't worked. The administration and our European allies are recognizing we have a problem with the Russians. The Iranians' leadership and Vladimir Putin have now been seen together. And Vladimir Putin has congratulated the Iranians on their war with the United States and promised them help. There are now reports that the Russians are trying to help the Iranians build hypersonic missiles to target our ships in the Persian Gulf. There are now reports that the Russians are mobilizing additional assets to help the Iranians fight us, and that they are targeting the United States military installations in the Middle East. One of the things you guys may not realize, because if you're only watching conservative media outlets, it hasn't been covered much, but the Iranians did far more damage to the Fifth Fleet's headquarters in Bahrain than we originally knew. So much so that a lot of our ships are having to sail to Diego Garcia, thousands of miles away, to get resupplied and then turn around and go back to the Persian Gulf. Diego Garcia is an island atoll south of India. It is a great distance from the Persian Gulf. Maybe not thousand. It's about, I want to say, 1,000 miles from the entrance to the Strait of Hormuz. And we're having to sail down there in order to get our ships resupplied. And that puts a great deal of distance between the United States and the Middle East because of the damage done to Bahrain. Damage that was not reported. Listen, I think we just need to go in and just level these people. If you read the report over the weekend, and again, I told you guys on Monday morning when I got in here that a source inside the White House texted me. Source inside the White House sent me that link to the Washington Post story and said, I know you're going to talk about this on your show. And before you attack the military as sources, you need to remember that almost all these leaks come from civilians in the administration. That's from inside the White House, I was told that. Don't attack the military for leaking. Then we have Dan Driscoll, we know, showed up at the White House on Monday, told the president that Pete Hegseth had fired way more generals and admirals than the president knew. It was far worse than he knew, and the morale is bad, and he was resigning. We have problems with the civilian leadership, and you know, one of the biggest problems is that there are so many people who are so loyal to the president that they can't actually take any of the necessary criticisms that are needed to move the needle because they go into circle the wagons mode. Democrats and Republicans both do it. I find it very annoying that, you know, not everybody is lying. Not every story is a hit job. Some stories are released because they're trying to capture the attention of others who might otherwise be shielded from the information. That was big during Bush's administration, too, where people would leak because they knew he was being protected from certain information, but that he read the newspaper. And so if you saw it in the paper, he would know it was true. Same thing happened with Obama. Same thing happened in the first Trump term. Sometimes the stories are not actually intended to be hit jobs. Sometimes the stories are intended to raise alarms that need to be raised. And the alarm is this. The United States of America has an exhausted fleet of ships and an exhausted group of sailors who are getting really worn out. And we have the ability to fight, and we have the ability to wipe out the Iranians. But it must be swiftly done so our guys can get some rest. And if we refuse to allow our soldiers, sailors, and airmen to do the job that needs to be done swiftly and then get out, we are going to put ourselves in an unfortunate and dangerous situation. It's just time to deal with Iran. Stop humoring the Iranians. It's kind of time to wipe them out, folks. It's kind of time to get in there and finish this. We should not be continuing to talk about the situation with Iran in the run-up to the midterms. We should be willing now to go in and take them out, open the strait, get oil prices down, and do it quickly. You know, we got 3 days for Labor Day. Why don't we see if we can convince the president to go in there, wipe them out quickly, allow Israel off the chains? You know, Israel has been taking out Hamas agents in broad daylight. They have taken out another couple of key leaders of Hamas in broad daylight in Gaza. They've taken out another couple of Hezbollah leaders. Let's let Israel do the ground game while we do the air support and go on and finish the job. Finish the job in Iran so we can get on to the midterms, Mr. President. You know you want to do it. You know you want to, and your generals are telling you we can't drag this thing out. Get it done quick. So let's get it done quick, Mr. President. Then go stand in a hot shower and relax. You've done your job, and maybe at the White House they have a Rinnai tankless water heater like I do, so the president never runs out of hot water. 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
7: Non-injury crash on the on-ramp, Howe Avenue to westbound Highway 50. Couple vehicles involved are getting moved along fairly quickly. Westbound 50 will be slow, though, from Howe Avenue all the way to the 5 connector ramp. 5 is going to slow at the ramp with sluggish traffic out to the Garden Highway, with more slowing from West El Camino out to Del Paso. Eastbound 50 slow through West Sacramento. Traffic on the 10s every 10 minutes, mornings and afternoons. 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
1: Howdy. Welcome. It is Eric Erickson, and I am delighted to have you. My friend Nancy texted me. She said, were you a little distracted at the beginning of your show? Oh, yeah. Yes, I was. Got a family group chat text message in the middle of my monologue that kind of threw me for a loop. We need not go there, but yes, there are certain categories of people whose text messages can get through while I am in monologue. The rest come through during commercial break, but family ones come through and it's like, what on earth is going on? But it was a misunderstanding. It was resolved and I could get back to focus. But yes, if I sound a little distracted at the beginning, yes, I was. Oh, boy. So, what else is going on there? We actually have more stuff that we need to get to. The president has been in the White House talking. Let me see if I can pull up some of this audio real quick for you from the president. Because, you know, the American Press Corps has weighed in on some very, very, very important topics with the president of the United States. And one of those topics that members of the press, confronted by the president of the United States, given the opportunity to ask the president of the United States key questions. You know what they wanted to ask him? Of all the things, what does he think about Harry and Meghan going back to Great Britain? Seriously. Of all the things to ask the president of the United States, when you have his attention and you're going to ask him about that, he said he thought it was a good thing for them to go home, according to them. But he said the royal family wouldn't take him back. I thought she was terribly disrespectful to the Queen, to King Charles. Maybe I'm different. I wouldn't have taken him back. Way to ask the president questions. Eden Pure wants to get you the BOGO deal this week. 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
4: One person is dead. Several are injured from a shooting in Minneapolis, including two police officers. Officials at the Hennepin County Medical Center confirm one person's dead. At least five are hurt. They say police are still responding to the scene in downtown Minneapolis and are urging people to avoid the area. Reports say the shooting happened inside or near an apartment complex. The Massachusetts jury in the Lindsey Clancy triple murder trial will start deliberating again tomorrow as the judge tries to head off a possible mistrial. The jury told the judge today about another deadlock, leading the judge to issue them new instructions to re-examine their views. Clancy's admitted to strangling her three young children in 2023, but is pleading not guilty to murder charges by reason of insanity. President Trump says U.S. strikes on Iran yesterday took out all of the new equipment they've been trying to build along the Strait of Hormuz, and saying the strikes were because Iran took a shot at us in Jordan, referencing missiles Iran fired at a U.S. base there. I'm Scott Carr. An AI-generated Cat in the Hat trend on social media is raising school safety concerns nationwide. Authorities in several states say they're investigating posts using images of the cat from the 2003 live-action film, targeting students and schools with threatening messages. The trend has so far led to several arrests, school closures, and increased security as law enforcement works to determine whether the posts are credible threats. Authorities urge families to report concerning content as similar posts continue circulating on TikTok, Snapchat, and Instagram. The Attorney General in New York has now issued a consumer alert about nationwide student loan scams.
5: New York AG Letitia James says scammers are taking advantage of recent Trump administration changes to federal student loan programs. They include eliminating the Safe Payment Plan and phasing out income-based plans. She says fraudsters are offering to help with loans for a fee. However, federal student loan programs don't cost money. James warns to be suspicious of unsolicited phone calls, emails, and online ads that say you must act quickly. She also says don't provide your federal student aid ID or login credentials to anyone. I'm Sarah Lee Kessler.
4: $1 U.S. coins featuring President Trump are now in circulation. Monica Nelson has details.
6: The U.S. Mint released the coins Wednesday, a portrait of Trump along with engravings of Liberty, In God We Trust, and 1776 through 2026 are on the head side of the coin. The tail side features the presidential seal. The coin was struck to honor America's 250th birthday. I'm Monica Nelson.
4: The U.S. Geological Survey is saying California's Bay Area now has a higher chance of a major earthquake. After recalculating risk numbers at the request of the San Francisco Chronicle, the risk has gone up slightly. There's a 74% chance of a magnitude 6.7 or stronger earthquake in the next 30 years. That's up 2% from the last time. I'm Scott Carr.
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7: Non-injury crash on the on-ramp, Howe Avenue to westbound Highway 50. Couple vehicles involved are getting moved along fairly quickly. Westbound 50 will be slow, though, from Howe Avenue all the way to the 5 connector ramp. 5 is going to slow at the ramp with sluggish traffic out to the Garden Highway, with more slowing from West El Camino out to Del Paso. Eastbound 50 slow through West Sacramento. Traffic on the 10s every 10 minutes, mornings and afternoons. KFBK News Radio.
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7: Increasing clouds overnight with a chance of showers by tomorrow. Breezy overnight, lows upper 50s. Tomorrow's high is just mid-70s. Currently 77 degrees from the KFBK Weather Center. For news at the top and bottom of every hour, tune to KFBK News Radio, 93.1 FM, 1530 AM.
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2: John Ronson is one of my favorite authors. He has written multiple international best-selling books. He's a journalist. He's a filmmaker. His titles are So You've Been Publicly Shamed, an amazing book, The Psychopath Test, and Them, Adventures with Extremists. Two of his books, Men Who Stare at Goats and Frank, have been adapted into feature-length films. His TED Talks have 30 million views plus. 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He's a regular contributor to This American Life, and he lives in New York, and he's joining us here in a second because he just came out with a book they just started reading a couple of days ago, and I've got to tell you, I'm bummed I'm as busy as I am because I got to get some sleep, man. And I started reading it, and it is so crazy, and it's about men, the unraveling of men. And it is, I don't know what the hell is happening. And that's what he went out to try to find out. What is happening with men, and can this unraveling be reversed? And he starts with the name of the book, The Castle. He starts into this crazy-ass story. I'm going to have him tell you in just a second. You're going to love this. John Ronson is next in 60 seconds. Well, thank God fall is almost here. We've had enough of walking outside and feeling like somebody opened the door of a pizza oven. I honestly, being in Texas, that's what you feel like. You're standing in a pizza oven. It's cooler in Africa. Anyway, give me the first cold night, an open window, a cold bedroom, and a warm bed because, you know, I'll be able to sleep. My father used to say good sleeping weather. We lived in Seattle. We grew up in Seattle, and it was always good sleeping weather in Seattle. Cold is the best sleeping, and that's where Cozy Earth really shines. 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John, always good to talk to you. This is a crazy book.
3: It is, right? It's a delight to be here. Thank you for that fulsome introduction. And yes, this is a crazy ass story.
2: you start in because this is your son. This is your only son, right?
3: Yes.
2: And your son calls you and says, hey, I think if I'm not mistaken, he texts you a location and a picture of him in this location because he's like, just in case you need to find a body later, I'm a little concerned of where we've ended up. And so he tells you the story and you go and investigate. And it's, tell the story. This is the opening chapter. Tell the story.
3: Sure. Okay, so this is a story that crashed unannounced into my life. I'm asleep and I wake up and there's a series of texts from my son. So I read the last text first, and I guess I can't swear, so I will paraphrase the last text. He was swearing in fear. He texted something like, it's okay, that was very frightening, but we left and we're okay now. So then I frantically read all the other texts, and it turns out that him and three friends have been invited to a party being held by a stranger that one of them had met earlier that week on Tinder. So they drive to the stranger's house. It's in the forests of Connecticut, and they pull up, and this guy's house is a massive newly built castle with towers and turrets, way too many turrets. This would be ostentatious even by Count Dracula standard.
2: Yes, I looked it up, man. I saw the, it's crazy. It's nuts. Yeah.
3: Think ostentatious gothic castle, but then times that by 10.
2: And it's in a normal neighborhood. If I'm not mistaken, you're driving down the road and it's generally normal. And then this appears.
3: It's like ranch home, unbelievable castle, ranch home.
2: And they can't figure out why they can't sell the place. But anyway, I digress. Go ahead.
3: So they cross the drawbridge and enter the grand banqueting hall to discover that there's no party. There's just a small number of equally bewildered looking young people standing awkwardly around. So the castle owner comes out and they say to him, "I'm sorry, but where's the party?" And he said, "Oh no, I've invited you here for another reason. I want you all to take part in my reality show." So they said, "What's the name of your reality show?" He said, "It's called 101 Princesses." So they said, "What's the core concept?" He said, "I'm the king. I'm looking for my queen. I've got 101 princesses to choose from." And then he said, "Go downstairs to my basement costume room, put on some princess costumes." He said this to the women in my son's party, "and then come back upstairs." So they went downstairs.
2: Okay, stop. Did you have a son? At this point, I'm looking at my son and saying, "What the hell is wrong with you and your friends? That's right. When you turn around and you leave. What's happening?"
3: Definitely poor choice. And I was I was asleep and oblivious while all of this happened. I was unable to help.
2: Right.
3: So. So I guess poor choice number one was not turning around when they got to the great iron gates.
2: Right.
3: Poor choice number two was going down to the basement and dressing up as princesses. I've got to say, though, if they had turned around, I wouldn't have a book to write about. So, in a way, it's recklessness at least gave me. And in fact, that becomes part of the story. Hopefully I'll get onto that in a second.
2: Yeah.
3: So they go downstairs. The women put on princess outfits. They go back upstairs. A videographer appears. Filming begins, but it becomes pretty clear pretty quickly that this isn't a real reality show. Partly because the videographer was also had this other duty, which was cutting up meat for the castle owner. Had this huge slab of meat, was just giving it pieces to the castle owner. None of the meat was offered to the princesses. So they were kicked out after they refused to participate in 101 Princesses. But it's not a good idea to invite a journalist's son. In fairness, my son was the plus one. But still, it's not a great idea to invite a journalist's son to your forbidden castle of mysteries.
2: Right. By the way, he's leaving an awful lot of color out. But this is, again, just the first chapter. In the same chapter, he now goes and is like, "Hey, dude, what's the deal?" And this is when it really, again, first chapter, when it really gets weird.
3: Yes. So I go to the castle. By the way, I'm just out of hospital. I think part of the reason why I went to the castle was because I just had major surgery. And I thought, you know what? You know, I felt like life was passing me by. Like, I only have purpose in my life when I tell stories. So I felt desperate to go to this castle and, you know, fill my life with storytelling, because that's better than major surgery, which meant that I was like, God, every time I moved in the wrong way, it would tear at my surgery scar. And I'd like let out a shriek down this castle. Or corridors like Quasimodo at Notre Dame. So I'm like walking around the castle, moving in the wrong way, kind of going, asking him to explain what was going on. So he says a couple of unwise things about how he brings women to the castle and adapts them to his lifestyle and so on. Then he clearly regrets saying unwise things to a journalist, because he gets out a piece of paper for me to sign and it's an NDA. So I say no. And so he puts the NDA back, and I notice he has a whole pile of NDAs in his kitchen. So who else was he getting to sign them, and why? So then I leave, and he starts sending me very ominous messages. He says he's going to sue me. He has a team of investigators investigating everything about my life. He says he has two murderers on his payroll called Carlos and Brandon. And if I ever, and they're just out of prison for killing someone, even he's afraid of Carlos and Brandon. And if I ever write anything negative about the castle, Carlos and Brandon will be very unhappy.
2: Right.
3: This is chapter one.
2: And then you forgot one part in the chapter. You are called by, I guess, a friend of his who's not really a friend of his, who's trying to solve things, who's this older guy who's like, "I just want to protect him," and you don't really know. I mean, John, you've been to the Bohemian Grove, okay? You were like, "This is all nonsense," and you go and you're watching it, and you had to think to yourself, "This is crazy," when you're watching it. You've done so many crazy things. What was going through your mind with this thing? I mean, this is one of the weirdest stories I've ever heard. And again, yeah, it's chapter one.
3: Yeah, no, I was kind of freaking out because I've never had a death threat before. He did temper down the death threats after a while. At one point, he texted me to say, if you take my murder friends out for dinner, I'll Venmo you the money. So he was softening his threats at that point. But I was just thinking, what the hell is going on? And I started talking to some of the women who'd been to the castle, and I pieced together the story. It seemed that this guy wanted to be Hugh Hefner at what is the worst moment in human history to be Hugh Hefner. You can't lord over your princesses in your castle.
2: It's never really been a good thing to be Hugh Hefner, but this is the absolute, you are right, the wrong time to try.
3: Yeah. Because all the women just immediately spoke to me, you know, it was all, and, you know, he was constantly getting thwarted. My son and his friends wouldn't take part in 101 Princesses. I heard he would like chase women around the castle for sex and would constantly be getting thwarted. So I just thought, this is kind of funny, actually. Like, on one level, there's nothing immediately resonant about his story. Being a story about the difficulties of luring women to a harem in your castle in the post-Me Too age. But then I thought, you know what? There's some weird resonances that he's a man out of time. He's a man who's finding out that he can't do the things that he used to do. And I thought, you know what? There's a lot of men like that now, more sympathetic men, men who... men who used to enjoy, you know, derive structure and meaning from factory work or office work. And now all of those old structures are crumbling. And instead, they're being forced to become content creators because that's like the only option open to them. So the book becomes about other stories about people like that while I continue to investigate life at the castle.

0: than TV ads. I'm sure you've noticed that when you turn on the TV these days, the ads are full of men who can't do anything right and have to be constantly bailed out by their exasperated wives. And I interviewed an actor who specializes in playing doofuses on TV. He's one of the only men in my book who's actually thriving. He said to me, he said to me that he had to do an advert for Scholl, the insoles people, and he's walking down the street and he puts on a very comfortable pair of insoles and then he starts galloping like a horse down the street and he had to look doofusy for that. So I said to him 50 years ago, you had the Marlboro Man being stoical and masculine on a horse and now you have to be the horse. And he was like, yep. So
1: So
0: that's the
1: I'm
0: thing.
1: going to take a quick break and I want to come back. So what did you find? Is there any way to go back? What are the things that we need to be aware of as men? I mean, I think the story of the lawn care guy, just don't follow the algorithm. Never chase the algorithm. It always ends badly. Don't chase the algorithm. But I'd love to hear what you, because you started the investigation. If you're looking for a Manosphere book, or, book about, incels or something, this is not the book. You focused on, or not the guy at the beginning, ordinary people that just have found themselves lost.
0: Yeah, adrift
1: Right.
0: in a world they don't understand anymore.
1: So I want to come back in a minute and get, some sort of perspective on this. What did you learn through all of this? We'll do that in 60 seconds. First, let me tell you about real estate agents I trust. There are very few things that are more dangerous than a man who has watched, four YouTube videos and suddenly he can rewire the house. 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He's standing in the backyard with a chainsaw going, no, I know exactly where this tree is going to fall. 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

0: So did you find people who, men who are channeling all of this, I don't know, emptiness or whatever, and they've come into a successful reinvention, or go ahead.
1: I interview men who are making money being anti-woke influencers. And right now, you know, when I wrote Save Me Public Shame 10 years ago, the people with the power were on the left, and that's all changed since Elon Musk took over X and the left fragmented into places like Blue Sky. And so I look at the anti-woke influencer world, and the influencers would freely admit to me that every time they do a nuanced interview, they lose money. Every time they get somebody with extreme content, they make money. So it becomes, so a little bit like my lawn care influencer having to dress up as a baby because that's what the algorithms told him to. The anti-woke world, I think, are becoming more and more vociferous culture warriors. And I think that is, you know, some culture wars are good, some culture wars are bad, but basically what I see are these guys just sort of prodding away at each other down here, fighting and fighting and fighting while the tech billionaires are getting richer and richer and richer and are living off all of that. And so part of my book is a kind of screed against succumbing to culture wars, because I don't like using words like enemy, but the real enemy, I think, are these billionaires who are prodding at our resentments and just making money out of us.
0: I think the algorithm, anybody who is pushing the algorithms and they know exactly what they're doing, I think they're really bad people. So is there a way to reverse this? Is there a way? What advice do you have for our culture?
1: Well, this is the

0: crisis of structure and purpose. I went to the castle because I was just out of hospital and I was desperate for some purpose in my life. My castle owner was desperate for purpose in his life, and that's why he was inviting all of these women to his castle to take part in his skeevy fake reality show. So this is a crisis of purpose. A lot of people are losing their purpose in life. A lot of people are isolated. You know, the statistic is that there's more than 7 million men in America who aren't only unemployed, they aren't even looking for jobs. They've just bowed out. So some people are responding to these changes by folding in on themselves and isolating. Others are responding by lashing out in increasingly disinhibited ways. And I think you see that at the extreme end of the anti-woke world and so on. And I think the solution to isolation and a lack of purpose is to go out, is to find structure in your life, is to find purpose, is to do good, is not to isolate and, you know, and lose yourself down these algorithms, because that just leads to horror. And we're also coming to it. You know, 39% of Americans now identify as content creators. This is such a
1: huge...
0: Holy
1: cow. I know. That is terrifying. John, thank you. John Ronson, the name of the book is The Castle. John Ronson is the author. And by the way, I know you're living in New York, so I can say this. It's not hospital. I didn't go to hospital. I went to the hospital. You're an American now. Speak American. You're in America. John Ronson, The Castle. Get it. All right. 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Dogs have absolutely no respect for time. They don't care if you have a meeting in 10 minutes. They don't care. They don't care that it's 5:30 in the morning. If there's a ball, the ball should be thrown. If there's a walk, the walk should happen right now. 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
4: Injury crash being reported. This is going to be westbound Highway 50, just west of 65th Street. Two vehicles are involved. Emergency crews are responding. Traffic's starting to back up. It will be sluggish ahead of that all the way through the Midtown area on westbound 50 to northbound 5. Eastbound 50 slow transitioning to southbound 99, and eastbound 50 still slow across the Pioneer Bridge from West Sacramento. Traffic on the 10s every 10 minutes, mornings and afternoons, KFBK News Radio.
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0: Welcome to the Glenn Beck program. I want to talk to you about something that happened, last night. The House passed a resolution denouncing socialism, 200 to 20 to 192. But the vote that mattered came hours earlier, and it was procedural. And almost nobody outside of the building noticed. Five Republicans, angry about how their own leadership handled a shutdown deal, voted against the rule. The housekeeping measure that lets a bill reach the floor, okay? The rule was going to fail. Then two Democrats voted for it. Jared Golden of Maine, Marie, I think it's Glusenkamp, Perez of Washington. 210 to 208. Now, the Democratic leader, he put out a joint statement along with his whip in the caucus chair, calling this a significant breach of trust that necessitates serious responses, and referred the two of them to the Caucus Rules Committee. A congressman from California told Axios he loves it that they have to draw a bright line and kick some ass, or this will become the new norm. So in other words, fall in line. Fall in line. This is such a grotesque day in Washington. Understand what this punishment is for. This is not for the socialism vote. Golden and Glusenkamp Perez, which is the weirdest damn hyphenated name I've ever heard, both say they voted for the rule because it carried a bill that Golden wrote to protect Maine lobstermen. She has fishermen in her district, and Golden is retiring in a seat that he was never supposed to hold. He said it would be absurd for leadership to expect him to vote against his own bill. But you know what? It's happened before. The party has an argument. Rules votes are team votes, and both parties enforce that. Well, should they? Honestly. I'm so tired of this game. So the resolution was a messaging exercise with a Republican voter ID bill stapled to it, which is what most Democrats say they were voting against, a non-binding resolution that doesn't change one law in the country. I suspect they didn't want to be on the record to have to vote against socialism. So all of that is true, however, and 192 members of Congress still could not find a way to say no to socialism. That's pretty amazing. Now, put that next to what everybody in Washington already assumes about November. I assume it's not going to go well. Democrats need three seats to take the House. The generic ballot that's been running 6 or 7 points their way has been running that way most of the summer. But it's generic. You know, when you actually have to look at people and when you say, you know, I want to change and I'd rather have a generic Democrat. You could go, okay, I like the, but when you put a name and a face to it, you're like, not that one. I like the generic one. Okay. And that happens on both sides. The Senate is harder because, you know, the math is different, but it is on the table. And the reason is not socialism. Pew just asked voters in July what they would most want to hear about, and it was prices. People ask which party they trust on the economy, and it's 37 to 36. So it's a coin flip. A coin flip is a catastrophe if you're in power. People are tired, and they want normal. I read that from Ben Shapiro, and he's right. They want normal. And I thought, oh my gosh, are we in trouble? Let me tell you a story. We've been here before. 1920, this country was wrung out in a way that, you know, makes us look coddled right now. A war, then a flu that killed more, you know, than the war, strikes, bombs in the mail, riots, prices that were eating a paycheck alive, you know, socialism and progressivism gone wild. So a newspaper man from Ohio runs for president. He sits on the front porch in his Marion, and he let the country come to him. And he gave him a word. And he said, look, here's what Americans are looking for. They're not looking for heroics right now. They're looking for healing. They're looking for normalcy. Now, Everybody made fun of him at the time. They're like, you making that word up. There's no such word as normalcy. And there is. I mean, it's, you know, it's a math word, honestly. He said, I look it up. I looked it up in my dictionary and it's there. And it is. Normalcy is not a political word. It's a math word. It shows up in a dictionary of mathematics in the 1850s. And in geometry, normal is a line standing at a right angle. Normalcy meant the state of being square, as in square. Latin root is means carpenter square, okay? So the most famous political promise of the 20th century came out of a toolbox. Normalcy. It's a square, okay? He won 60%, biggest landslide anyone had ever seen, okay? In that same November, nearly a million Americans, one voter in 30, cast a ballot for a socialist. And that socialist was sitting in federal prison in Atlanta serving 10 years for giving a speech. He couldn't campaign. You know, his campaign buttons had his convict number on them, printed on the campaign. You know, same country, same election. Largest landslide in American history for calm. And a million votes go for a man in prison denim. Here's what we need to take from this. Exhaustion is not moderation. And I think that's what we keep getting wrong. A tired country does not move to the center. It just moves away. And it moves away in any direction that's open. That's the problem. That's 2020. You were sick of the noise. You were sick of the politics, the back and forth, blah, blah, blah. So you voted in the quiet man in the basement. You know, I'm tired of all of this stuff. I want normalcy. Just want to go back to normal. So you voted for the guy in the basement and you got mandates and closures and a school year that never came back, a border you didn't recognize. Then we were exhausted again. 2024. Same voters, same exhaustion, opposite door, because it was the open. And I fear it's going to be the same thing in 2026, unless something changes. Because they're not going for philosophy or ideology. They're going for rest. You know, when a man doing math in a grocery store, when he's doing the math in the grocery store, he's not being... That's not propaganda. He's not being propagandized, okay? He's doing math, and his arithmetic is right. And no microphone, no propaganda beats arithmetic. Not mine, not a cable news network's, not the president's, nobody. You can be entirely right about the direction of the country and still lose to a receipt from the grocery store. And I think that's what's happening. What you can argue with is the assumption that the vote only registers the receipt. It doesn't. It doesn't. It hands over the calendar. It hands the gavels, the committees, the judges, and those who don't come back for 2 years, and sometimes 20 years. Because you're voting for normalcy just like you did with Joe Biden, and we all said that's not normal. And then we voted for normalcy with Donald Trump, and it hasn't been normal. I've liked it, but it hasn't been normal. Now you're going to do the same thing, and you're going to vote for normalcy, which, have you looked at the candidates? They're Marxists. That's not normal. You're not voting normal back in. Normal isn't a mood. You're voting in a program. The gender fights in your daughter's locker room. The masks and the closures and the men who told you 6 feet was science and then told you in meeting notes that were classified. No, that's not science at all. DEI written into the hiring of the company where your son just applied. That's what you're getting. That's not normal. A foreign policy where important decisions get made at a conference in Davos by people who have never stood for an election anywhere on the planet. That's not a warning about the future. It's a receipt from 5 years ago. And it's still in the drawer. Do you remember it? Do you remember it? And Republicans, you don't get a pass. Five Republicans nearly killed your own anti-socialism vote on Tuesday because you were angry about a shutdown of negotiation. You can't tell the country that the stakes are civilizational and then hold your own vote hostage over a scheduling grievance. Everybody's listening, and they're listening to hear anyone who is saying what they actually believe. And then I'm listening to see, are they doing it? Are they still saying that behind closed doors? And that vote said you don't. Harding was the president. He became president after saying they're voting for normalcy, and they did. Normalcy came off a carpenter's square. But a square is not a place. You can't go back to a place. And any man who promises you, you know, that he's going to take you back to that place is selling you something. And he's selling you something he doesn't have. Nobody does. Harding was dead in 2 years. His administration became synonymous for corruption. A square is a tool. You hold the work up against the square and you find out, is that level and is that true? We have one. It's a few pages long. And it starts with, all men are created equal and endowed by their creator. The other square we have starts with, we the people. That's our square. Nobody's holding it up to see if it's normal, if there's normalcy there. Is it square? Is it true? Nobody's doing that. Every one of these fights, the resolution, the punishment, the vote in November, is a piece of work someone is holding up to the light and telling you, it looks straight to me. It looks straight. I know it because I feel it every day. God, I'd love to go back to normal. I don't even know what that is anymore. We're never going back there. We can't. We can't. And the reason we can't is because we won't get our square out and check to see what's true and what's not. More in a minute. Burn a launcher. Some decisions should not have to be made, you know, in half a second, but that's exactly what can happen when somebody, you know, threatens you or your family. 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
1: Nice improvements on northbound I-5. A little slowing between Ridges Boulevard, the Garden Highway, and after West El Camino out to about Del Paso. Westbound 50, a couple spots around 59th Street, and then again in the Midtown area. Cap City Freeway northbound, some slowing in the Midtown area, and then into the Marconi Curve out to Watt. Traffic on the 10s every 10 minutes, mornings and afternoons. 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
15: There's a couple things we need to talk about. It's quite interesting. Should we start with what's happening in Canada? We have been asked to lay off the memes as Americans. And I know whenever you ask somebody, you know, a whole society that just loves to do memes, that's like 40% of everybody's life is just either creating or looking at memes. Yeah, I know that's exactly what we're going to do. So Carney gets up in front of the Canadians yesterday and he says this.
5: And when the Americans stop doing memes, stop throwing shade, stop trying to be tough, and start being serious about having those discussions, we can have those discussions. But it's, look, it's not constructive.
16: As Jason pointed out a minute ago, that's not the actual. Can you get the actual video, please? The actual video is not that one. Isn't that the altered video? Do we have that one, Matt?
5: And start being serious about having those discussions. We can have those discussions, but it's not constructive. But that's their democracy.
16: They got Donald Trump standing behind him with a pipe, doing, you know, my heart will go on. I mean, the memes were relentless yesterday, relentless, and I don't think relentless enough. Show the one with the mangina. It shows Carney, a cartoon Carney, in the jury box, and it says, show me where these memes hurt. And he says, he's pointing to this doll, and he's like, right here in my mangina. Oh, golly. It's childish. Stop with the memes. And, you know, when I say Carney, I don't know. See, that's what I don't want. There's no reason to play the Chinese gong every time I say Prime Minister. I didn't even have to say it that time. Psychic. Sarah is a psychic. All right, we'll see you tomorrow. Stay safe and may God save the Republic.

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5: At least two victims are dead after several people were shot today in a downtown Minneapolis apartment high-rise. Minneapolis Police Sergeant Garrett Parton says the suspected shooter is also dead.
6: This afternoon, a tragic scene unfolded that has impacted numerous lives.
5: Six people were injured, including three police officers who responded to the scene. FBI Director Cash Patel says that agency's responding. The jury in the Lindsey Clancy murder trial in Massachusetts is being asked to pick up deliberations again tomorrow after telling the judge Wednesday they were deadlocked, leading to the judge issuing them a Tui Rodriguez charge, urging them to re-examine their views. The order seen as a last resort before the judge may declare a mistrial. Clancy's admitted to strangling her three young children, but is pleading not guilty by reason of insanity. It's been day two of a severe weather outbreak in the Northeast. More than 65,000 were without power across Pennsylvania, Delaware, and New Jersey after storms pummeled the region last night. I'm Scott Carr. Some researchers at St. Jude's Hospital in Memphis say they're harnessing AI to supercharge a search for cures for childhood cancers. Unveiling a breakthrough system this week, they say that'll comb through more than a billion chemical compounds in just days instead of months. It also slashes computing costs by up to 99.9%, tearing down a big financial barrier to holding trials in laboratories. They say the new tool will help scientists around the world fast-track life-saving therapies directly to young cancer patients. One person is still missing after flash floods hit the Grand Canyon last weekend. Two men were killed when floodwaters poured down the Colorado River, wiping out several bridges and propelling boulders downstream.
4: First responders have been scouring stretches of the Colorado River, but there's been no sign of Tim Smith of Texas. The bodies of his two friends, also from Texas, were recovered from the flood that hit the area Saturday. More than 80 people had to be rescued from floodwaters that day in the Bright Angel Canyon and Phantom Ranch areas of the national park. I'm Monica Nelson.
5: As Tropical Storm Marie off the coast of California is expected to strengthen into a Cat 1 hurricane.
7: The storm is off Baja California with the eye of the storm currently southwest of Cabo San Lucas. Sustained winds are at about 75 miles per hour. As it travels over warmer water, sustained winds are expected to reach about 105 miles per hour before it weakens back to a tropical storm. It could bring significant impacts to Southern California this weekend if it heads north. That could mean heavy rain, thunderstorms, strong winds, humidity, large waves, rip currents, and coastal flooding. The National Weather Service does not expect it to make landfall in Southern California. I'm Daniel Martindale.
5: Tiger Woods is having his driver's license revoked after pleading no contest to reduce charges in Florida. A judge in Martin County Wednesday suspended the golf star's license for 5 years and ordered a $1,500 fine. Woods was arrested in March on suspicion of DUI after crashing into another vehicle. I'm Scott Carr.
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18: Welcome to the the Jesse Kelly Show. I am Lydia Serrani filling in again for Jesse, who is spending time with his family. He's getting some much-deserved time off. There's a lot to talk about. The Lindsey Clancy case. The jury is still deadlocked day four. We've got illegals running wild, and they're killing people, and you got Democrats protecting them. Democratic socialists, the Democrats are turning on each other. But what I want to start with tonight is about the illegal alien crisis, right? Because once again, the Democrats are trying to stop the federal government, stop President Trump from fulfilling the mandate that was given to him by 80 million Americans, right? That's the majority of the reason why so many people voted for Donald Trump, because they were sick and tired of seeing this invasion, right? And it almost became a takeover. Could you imagine if it was Kamala Harris that won? Oh, the city's taking over. I mean, could you just imagine how different our country would be if Kamala Harris was elected? I know things are not perfect. I know we've got affordability issues, and a lot of people are not happy we're in a war with Iran, but my God, do you know how horrific, how much more worse it could be if we had Kamala Harris? President Trump is trying to right all of the wrongs the Democrats have done for many, many years. Let me give you some facts that I researched regarding the illegal aliens. So right now, we don't exactly know how many invaded our country. We don't know. And so God only knows how many terror cells there could be. But I'll tell you this. This is what we have definitively. I was looking it up online. More than 25,000 ICE detainers have been declined. So 25,000. Right? Between 2022 and February 2025, many of those detainers that were declined, they're violent criminals, people with homicide charges, homicide convictions. So not all of them are, you know, the media, they'll focus on that one, like, grandmother that's been here for 20 years and now she's being turned back to her home country. But that's not what we're talking about here. And guess what? I'm sorry, Grandma. You need to go back home, too, because you had 20 years to fix your papers and you didn't do it. So I'm sorry. I don't have sympathy for these people. I don't. Get a lawyer. You've been here for 20 years. You should have gotten your paperwork settled. 52% of detainers were declined in California. In New York City alone, right, the first 6 months of 2025, six thousand detainers were issued by ICE. Because let me tell you, here in New York City, the illegals are everywhere. They're everywhere. They're driving Ubers. I'm serious. You can tell. They're driving Ubers. They're doing the pedicabs. They're selling stuff on the streets. They're doing Uber. That's mostly the Uber Eats and all that other stuff. They're everywhere, right? And God only knows gangs. You see them. I mean, you see them with, I'm not being stereotypical. I mean, you know, these people are brand new to this country. I have no idea. 6,000 detainers issued by ICE. Guess how many were honored? ICE, the federal government said, listen, we want to detain these 6,000 people. This was just in 6 months alone. We need to talk to them, evaluate, because we think we need to deport them. New York City honored zero of them. Zero of them. And here's the problem, because Reuters Ipsos, which is obviously a very left-leaning polling organization, 60% of Americans, that's not just Republicans, 60% of Americans believe that border control is extremely important. 59% says enforcement of immigration laws are extremely important. 76% of Americans, this is both Democrats and Republicans, say we should hire more border patrol agents. 77% of Americans believe that we have a border crisis. And Marquette Law School, which again, left-leaning, 65% of Americans support ICE. 65% of Americans. That's why I am so disappointed. I am disappointed because I understand that the ICE agents, they got like 2,000 out of here in New York City, but we're talking about millions of people. There should be a massive ICE raids all over this country, all over. You got the media, the fake news, hyper-focusing what they did with the Alex Pretty, right, in Minneapolis, and the Renee Good, you know, the lesbian with the lover and the kids with the cigarette, and go, honey, go, and she tried to run over the federal agents with her vehicle, and they shot her and everything. They hyper-focus, right, on those specific incidents. But what about the 41 people that were killed over the weekend in Chicago? You want to talk about immigrant lives? You want to talk about lives of people of color, right? You want to talk about people who live in marginalized communities? What about the 41 people? They were mostly people of color that died. And guess who killed them? Other people of color. Every single weekend, dozens of black people are killing other black people in Chicago. Nobody cares. Nobody cares. The media doesn't cover it. Nobody cares. Right in New York City, black on black crime. The number one killer of a black person is another black person. Why don't they talk about that? How it's culturally acceptable, right, to not have a father in that community. It's culturally acceptable for young people to have babies and out of wedlock, and there's no two parents in the home, and it's a grandma, broken homes, and the drug epidemic. They don't focus on that stuff. But let's focus on this, like, one white guy that he was a nurse. I'm talking about Alex Preddy, right? He was a nurse, and he was just he was a martyr for the movement, right? We're going to interview his parents and how dare the ICE agents kill him after he spit on us, went up to the federal agents with the gun and kicked their taillight. So that's the problem, because whoever controls the message controls the masses. The media controls the message, and the message controls the masses. And that's why it's so important. What did Hitler do, right? What did Hitler do? He controlled the propaganda. It's all propaganda. These left-wing news organizations. That's why it's important to listen to shows like this one, the Jesse Kelly Show. It's extremely important. And then you have governors like Kathy Hochul, right? Kathy Hochul and the mayor of New York City, Zohran Mamdani. Listen to what they say about ICE, blatantly lying about them. Clip number two.
19: That these individuals are about to be released and they should be deported. That's always been our policy for decades. You know what? Sometimes they don't even show up. ICE doesn't even do their job. They don't care. So I'm not buying what they're selling here.
20: What we are seeing, however, from ICE is an attempt to criminalize the very fact of being an immigrant. And we are seeing a terrorizing of immigrants across our city and, frankly, across our nation.
18: Lies, lies. I can tell you myself, my mother's an immigrant. I know plenty of immigrants. Nobody's being terrorized. If you're here illegally, I don't care. You broke the law, you face the consequences. Tom Homan, border czar, was asked for his response to Kathy Hochul and Zohran Mamdani. Here's what he said, clip three.
21: Look, you know, but first of all, Hochul's lying, stone cold lie. This past year, over 13,000 detainers weren't honored. So she says she cares about, you know, working with ICE on criminal alien public safety threats. 13,000 detainers that weren't honored. And also, she just signed legislation that says local law enforcement can't work with us. She ended the 287G programs, and she no longer allows us to rent beds from local sheriffs. So these, you know, the 2,200 aliens we arrested, many of them, we moved out of state immediately. We don't have a bed here in the state.
18: I mean, and also Kathy Hochul, she threatened cops. She threatened law enforcement that if they, local law enforcement, state law enforcement, that if they cooperate with federal authorities, they're going to be subject to penalties. They could be under arrest. So she's not threatening the people charged with homicide and robbery and rape, or people that are just here illegally, actual people that broke the law. This is a governor of New York threatening law enforcement if they dare cooperate with federal authorities. That's how sick and twisted stuff has become here. That's why you have innocent people. You saw it in New Jersey. Just recently, this woman was walking across the street with her baby in the stroller, the toddler, and they got hit and run, right, by an illegal alien. So coming up around 6:30, we're going to speak it to Marcus Coleman. His daughter, Delilah, she suffered a catastrophic injury after a guy that should not have been here in this country, an illegal alien, was behind the wheel of an 18-wheeler truck and slammed into their car. Right. So we're going to talk to Marcus Coleman. He also testified before Congress. We got a lot to discuss. I'm Lydia Serrano. You can follow me on Newsmax, 5 o'clock on Saturdays, Sundays at noon. And you can follow me on social media at Lydia News, LIDIANEWS. We'll be right back.
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10: 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You jolt awake and start thinking about fueling your gut? 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

0: only knows the kind of damage they could do. This is insane what has happened to our country. And the fact that this isn't more of an issue, the illegals that are in our country, I just forget about the whole cultural aspect of it, that they don't, a lot of them are not assimilating, and the whole Muslim thing and all that. Put that aside. We're talking from a safety perspective. They should not be on the road. They should not be driving these giant trucks, right? And we don't know who they are. We don't know who they are. Do you really think our background system is compatible with, say, Nigeria? So somebody could come here from Nigeria and say, yeah, I'm a law-abiding citizen, and I'm coming here seeking asylum because they're going to kill me back in Nigeria. Meantime, the guy could be a serial killer. He could have just been released from a prison there or an insane asylum. We don't know. That's why there's a process in place. There has to be a system of checks and balances and law and order and background checks. You wouldn't let just a random person into your home, would you? You lock the door at night. This is all common sense. Yet somehow, some way, we've lost our way as a nation. And then we sit around and we're wondering, like, why everything's gone to, you know? Why do you think? And then our taxes, everything is going up, up, and our roads are messed up. And yet we're paying billions of dollars for illegals because they're coming here and they can't get the job. They're living on welfare. They've got the vouchers. We're still paying for their living costs. We're paying for their education. We're paying for their medical. You name it. You say, okay, say I go to the emergency room. They're going to ask me, right? You guys all know this. You go to the emergency room. It's really expensive. You're going to give them your insurance card. And if you didn't meet your deductible, God only knows how much you're going to spend. I remember a few years ago, my daughter was throwing up really badly. So she's 9 now. So I want to say she might have been like 5 years old. And we bring her to the emergency room because she kept throwing up so much that there was blood in the vomit. And I freaked out. And it was bright red. So I was like, okay, it's probably from like her throat, you know, because of the irritation, but you don't know. There could be, God only knows what's going on. You see blood in your 5-year-old's vomit. You're going to rush them to the emergency rooms. This is during the day. So we go to the emergency room, my husband and I. They take a look and they said, yeah, it looks like it's just her throat's really irritated because she had some sort of virus. And it's probably from her throat, the blood. And it's just a stomach bug. And that's why she's throwing up. So they gave her an IV. I remember. Did they even give her an IV? I'm trying to think. No, they just gave her Zofran. You know, Zofran, just like and it melts in your mouth. That was it. They didn't even give her an IV. That was it. Nothing else. And then they discharged us. So she was there for like maybe 2 hours because they took us right away because it was during the day and it was quiet and nobody else was there. And then, you know, you're throwing up blood. So we were there for maybe 2 hours. I get a bill for like $5,000. No joke. $5,000. I was able to call the medical and the way you do it is you ask them for a detailed bill to break it down because then it's an emergency room charge, $4,000. And I got it all the way down and everything. But that's besides the point. Meantime, illegals, you know them, they can just walk in and nothing happens. They don't have to give a social security number. They don't even have to give their name. They don't have to give a driver's license because they have to treat them. If somebody walks in, they have to treat you. Now, if I tried to pull that and say, no speak English, no habla inglés, you know, would they believe it? Would they buy it? Probably not. They'd make, I mean, God only knows. No, we need your license. We need this. So it's this disparity in treatment that you almost feel like you're being penalized for having a job, paying your insurance costs, paying for that deductible, paying for everything. It's not right. You're like, I'm better off not having a job. I'm better off living off the government. It's not fair. It's not fair. And that all of that adds up. All of these illegals that are here, it all adds up. So Kathy Hochul, who is the governor again of New York, she is the poster child of being an idiot. She is probably going to be the poster child for people that say they want to repeal the 19th Amendment that allows women to vote. I mean, this woman is such a moron. She only got into office default because Cuomo got busted. They kicked his butt to the curb. And so she's now the governor of New York. And then she actually won her election and she's trying to run again. It's mind blowing to me that anyone would vote for this woman because the cost of living has skyrocketed. The quality of life has plummeted here in New York. And here's another lie she's telling again about Donald Trump. Clip number 5.
1: Trump is defunding the police, defunding the NYPD intelligence analysts who foiled the attack.

0: defunding the brave members of FDNY who run into the fire while the rest of us are running out. Defunding the National Guard, the units who protect the major transit hubs. Defunding bomb squads, defunding police departments and sheriff's offices from Long Island to Westchester to Buffalo.
1: She's a liar. She's a liar. And where is the news about every single one of these illegals caught smuggling humans and drugs, right? You know, we hear about these stories and then they die in the sweltering heat in the back of the cab of the truck. Every single one of these illegals that were smuggling people and drugs, they received commercial driver's licenses from a blue state. So sanctuary policies are not only endangering Americans, they're not only endangering illegals and immigrants and children, they're killing them. They're killing them. And nobody cares. Nobody seems to care but us. The Democrats, they don't care. They literally say during these hearings that they can't be bothered, that it's a waste of time. Now, coming up, we'll be talking to Marcus Coleman. His daughter was catastrophically injured by an illegal alien behind the wheel of an 18-wheeler. His daughter, Delilah, will never be the same. So we'll talk to Marcus. And I just wonder, like, what's it going to take? What's it going to take? What's going needs to happen to these Democrats for them to wake up and say, you know what? Even if it costs me a couple of votes, I'm going to do the right thing. Where is their humanity that they need to save lives and their duty is to the American people and not illegals? Again, I'm Lydia Serrani, filling in for Jesse Kelly. You can follow me on social media at Lydia News, L-I-D-I-A-N-E-W-S. We'll be right back.

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2: California lawmakers have approved a pair of bills that would mandate better protections for homeowners impacted by wildfires. One would require insurance companies to provide better coverage for smoke-damaged homes. Another would require insurers provide financing for upgrades protecting homes from future fire damage. And San Joaquin County and the city of Stockton are handling the growth of AI data centers in very different ways. Dina Kodiak has more.
3: San Joaquin County supervisors have voted to study how large data centers might affect the area and may put a temporary pause on new centers while they review. There are currently no data centers in the unincorporated areas of the county. Meanwhile, Stockton officials see data centers as a way to bring in new money. At recent meetings for both the county and the city, residents voiced worries about how much power, water, and land that data centers could use. The county could vote on a 45-day pause as soon as October 1st.
2: Those are the headlines. I'm Matt Pacini.
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0: Show. I am Lydia Serrani, filling in for Jesse. You can follow me on social media at Lydia News, LIDIANEWS. And we are still, we're going to talk to Marcus Coleman in just a bit. He was on a plane. He's deboarding, and we'll talk to him momentarily. So don't go anywhere. He has a great story for us. Now, Senator John Fetterman, I know we kind of ragged on him, right? About, you know, he had a stroke and he was with the way he dresses, with the sweatpants and this and that. And we talk a lot about the Democrats and how they're destroying our republic and everything. But I swear, like he the guy had brain damage and he's the only one that knows what he's talking about. Listen to what he said about democratic socialists, right? These democratic socialists, it's just a fancy way of them. They're basically communists, that they used to lie about being communists, remember? And now they're not lying anymore. Now these people are out and proud about being communists. They want to destroy the middle class. They want to destroy the white family. They want to destroy the family structure altogether. They want to make the government your god. They want to overthrow the government, basically. But Senator John Fetterman, I feel like he's the only Democrat that has any kind of common sense. Clip number 7.
1: Like this, the DSA, they're deeply anti-American. They're deeply anti-capitalism. They're deeply anti the American way of life. But when you look at the kind of individuals that are actually in the DSA, you know, they're living in a house that their dad bought it for $1.5 million and they're refurbishing it for another million or more. And they want to impoverish middle class whites and, you know, seize all the production. So absolutely. You know, I would think every single Democrat should condemn the DSA. This is not like a big tent situation. They should have their own entire party and run alone as the kinds of communist and socialist and anti-American party that they are.
0: And that was Senator John Fetterman. Where's the lie? He's exactly right. Let them have their own party. It kind of reminds me of like the LGBTQ. Why are trans people involved in LGBTQ? Why are people that have gender dysphoria, have some sort of major mental problem, that think that they can cut off their ding-a-lings and suddenly become women or inject themselves with something that they can change their sex? Like, clearly mentally ill people. Why are they thrust into the whole lesbian and gay thing? That I don't understand, because like Bruce Jenner, he became he's a woman according to him, which you can't, obviously we know that, because we know biology, right? You can't change your DNA. So but he still likes women, so he's not even gay. So I don't even understand that. And that's what I feel like with the Democrats, the democratic socialists. It's just, they're not democratic socialists. Democratic socialists, that's an oxymoron. So why are they even a part of the Democrat Party? They shouldn't even be in it. They're complete opposites. If anything, they should have their Communist Party. And meantime, you have these Democrats that are pandering to the left. They're pandering to not only the Muslims, they're pandering to this 0.00% of the woke population, specifically when it comes to the white liberal women, right? If you look online, again, I talked about this extensively, about the Lindsey Clancy case, not so much as the case itself, but how it's a case study in the white woman and how they're destroying society. Right? They're destroying our country. And I can say that because I'm a white woman myself. And it's women my age in the late 30s, 40s. This is who's destroying this country, that we think we know better. We bought into the big lie. I didn't, obviously. We don't need the man. I'm going to focus on my job and I'm going to focus on my career. And then all of a sudden, they think they can do it all on their own. Then they say, oh, I want to have a baby. Then they can't have a baby, right? Because after 35, your fertility rates drop. They go to get the IVF. That doesn't work. And so they're miserable, right? They're in their 40s, they got nobody, and so they're angry, right? And they're defensive, and they blame everybody else for their problems instead of looking in the mirror for the choices that they have made, right? And so that's what's happening here, right? And so I just feel like the white woman is destroying this country, destroying our republic. They're the ones who are picking these stupid candidates, right? They're the ones out there, the keyboard warriors online, and they're the woke They're the woke portion of what we are seeing in our society. And then you've got these loser men, these beta men. See, I feel like women, we were always too compassionate for our own good. Not me, though, because I'm pretty hardcore. Like, I can separate my emotions from my common sensibilities, and I don't allow my emotions to override what I know is right and wrong. But I'm a different kind of girl, so that's okay. But a lot of girls, a lot of women, they do get allow their emotions. They feel sorry for someone, and you can't feel sorry for certain things. You have to use your logic and common sense. And even if it's the hard thing to do, but then the problem is that's always been the case, right? And that's what makes us great mothers. That's what makes us loving. But the problem is you can't be like that all the time. It's not good for business. It's not good for law and order, but we had men, right? You have men that kind of pushed back on these women and, you know, and said, no, you're wrong. And, you know, and that's, I feel like that's what kind of happened. Like you had like the men and the women, and it kind of balanced out in that way, right? But now you have men that are betas. You have men that are allowing the wife to wear the pants in the family, right? That are allowing the wife to take control over the household, that are demeaning the men, that are emasculating the men. And then see, women marry these type of guys, right? Because the guy does everything that she wants him to do, but then she doesn't want to sleep with him anymore because he's not a man anymore, right? And then she ends up cheating on him anyway. That's why you got to let the guy be the guy in the relationship. I'm a married woman. My husband is the man of the household. What he says goes. And at the end of the day, I defer to him. And that's not me being like a less than of a woman. I'm the foundation of the home because I'm the mother. As you know, the mother is the foundation of every home. But at the end of the day, he's the captain of the ship. So my point is, you have Democrats like Senator Ed Markey. He just won the Massachusetts Democratic Senate primary. This guy is 80 years old. 80. First of all, he's just some old fart that I'm not saying 80's old, okay, because my father died at 84, and for me, that felt like it was too soon. But at that point, 80 years old, why are you getting into politics? Get a life. Go spend time with your family. But listen to what he said, what his number one priority is going to be. And that is why I'm saying this guy is beholden to the woke portion of the Democrat Party, which basically is now being taken over by this woke nonsense. Clip one.
2: / We will not sit by as you demonize our LGBT plus and trans communities. We must pass my trans bill of rights. Trans rights are human rights.
0: Oh my God. That's his number one priority. And so this is Massachusetts. And meanwhile, I just told you that 41 people were shot, right? They were shot over the weekend and that's Chicago. That's Massachusetts and Boston. That's another sanctuary city of crime. I mean, you name that. That's trans rights. Trans rights. That's your priority, loser. That's your priority. And then you see these like young men that are standing behind him and they're clapping like trans rights, cut off your penises. Yeah. Yeah. Yeah. Cause it's bad enough that we're such betas and losers. We might as well cut them off. Let's just be done with it. They should just be done with it. But if you are a man and you are dating a liberal woman, you need to break up with her immediately. I'm telling you right now, you will have no life because it's just, it's an unnatural way of living, right? It's unnatural to like have a woman act like this and do the things that the women are doing and support a person like Lindsey Clancy, right? Because that's what they're doing. They're lionizing that woman. They're making her into a hero, right? That she strangled to death her three kids. It's insane. It's insane. And of course, they're all Democrats. They're all libs. That's the liberal logic for you. All right. I'm Lydia Serrani. You can follow me on social media at Lydia News, LIDIANEWS. I got some good memes and videos there. And you can also watch me on Newsmax Saturdays, 5 p.m., Sundays at noon. When we come back, we'll be talking to Marcus Coleman, talk more about sanctuary cities and the Democrats. Don't go anywhere.
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0: Welcome back to the Jesse Kelly Show. This is Lydia Serrani filling in for Jesse. We got some breaking news I'm following right now. Multiple people, including two police officers, are victims of a shooting in downtown Minneapolis. So multiple people, two cops, victims of a shooting there. So there's an active shooter incident there in Minneapolis. So as soon as I get more information, I'll bring it to you. Yes, you can take the girl out of the newsroom, but you can't take the news out of the girl. With us now, I want to talk to Marcus Coleman. He is a very strong, brave man. His daughter, Delilah, in June of 2024, she's only 5 years old when an 18-wheel tractor trailer slammed into their stopped vehicle that she was riding in at roughly 60 miles or more. The truck driver is an illegal alien who had been issued a commercial driver's license in California. If you remember Marcus and his daughter Delilah, Trump highlighted them during his 2026 State of the Union address. So Delilah is, thank God, she's learning how to walk, but she suffered multiple skull fractures, severe traumatic brain injuries, suffered a broken femur. She spent 3 weeks in a coma. And now you, Marcus, you're pushing for Delilah's law. Tell us first about Delilah. First of all, tell us about Delilah, how she's doing, and talk to me about Delilah's law.
15: Hello, how you guys doing? Delilah's law, Delilah's doing a lot better now. Unfortunately, she just had another surgery, August 3rd. So she's about a month out of surgery. They had to go back in her skull because the bone flap that she had in there was deteriorating a little bit. So they had to go inside there and do a bone graft, and everything turned out well from that. So she's doing therapy every day. She goes from 10 a.m. to 3 p.m. Monday through Friday for physical therapy, occupational therapy, cognitive rehabilitation, and education. So her day is pretty packed every day, you know. As far as the Delilah law goes, right now we're just focusing on getting ELP mandate, getting illegal truck drivers off the roads, getting safer people to fill those seats that the truck drivers will be vacating. And we're also going after companies that employ them. So right now we also introduced what we call the Delilah standard, which we're asking trucking companies to adopt. We're asking states to adopt it also, which will start impounding the semi-trucks of non-domiciled CDL drivers, as well as chameleon carriers.
0: Right. And you know, you testified before the House Judiciary Committee regarding sanctuary city laws, and you basically told off Democrats. You said to them, you know what, now you care because the cameras are on you, and you're standing up on your soapbox, but why do you think it is that Democrats are not fully comprehending? Do they not fully comprehend? Do they not care? Do they just want votes about how devastating the impact is of illegal aliens in our country, especially those that are getting behind the wheel?
15: Well, my view on the Democratic Party, and it's not for all Democrats. You know, there's some things that the Democrats have that I agree with. There's some things that the Republicans have that I don't agree with, you know, and that's just the way life is. But my view on these Democrats that we're dealing with is that they sit here and they want to stack their votes. So they do whatever the minority wants. That way they can stay in office. They can stay in control. And that includes dealing with illegal immigrants. That's why they don't want to get voter ID. That's why they don't want to sit there and start closing the borders, because they know that these people are the ones that are going to keep voting for them to get in office. If we were to get voter ID, the Democratic Party would almost supposed to cease to exist as far as the political portion of it goes. They're at Congress and everything like that. So it's a thing where if you're able to not have voter ID, the Democratic Party will always thrive. The minute voter ID comes in, the Democratic Party is going to fail tremendously.
0: Well, you bring up a good point. I want to everyone take a listen to this. Trump, he spoke about the Save America Act, which the primary focus of it is for people to have voter ID, which I don't understand why anybody be against it, because you can't get into anywhere, any kind of function, you know, except maybe a movie theater without an ID, right? And yet they're against it. Listen to Trump. He gave a phone interview and he said it has to pass or we'll never have another Republican president again. Clip six.
16: If the Republicans aren't smart, you'll end up with Puerto Rico, where, by the way, Republicans get 3% of the vote. Washington, D.C., Republicans get 3%. Right. So it's not like you're going to turn it over. It's radical left ideology. And you'll have four more senators, and you'll have 8 to 10 more congresspeople, and you'll never, ever have an election. Because you'll have the electoral vote will be, you know, increase the votes. You will never have, I'll be the last, think of it, I will be the last Republican president if that happens.
0: Again, we're talking to Marcus Coleman. He's the father of Delilah, who was catastrophically injured by an illegal alien truck driver. Marcus, you brought up a great point about voter ID. What do you make of what the president said right there?
15: No, I 100% agree with it. I mean, it's almost like we're an endangered species if you think about it. There's no way that American citizens can stand up by the masses against, illegal immigrants. It's just impossible. There's way too many of them. So if we were to get voter ID, as you said, you know, you can't go anywhere without ID. I mean, I just landed here in Vegas right now, you know, and anything I'm going to do over here, I have to have an ID. But to sit there and make a decision for our democracy, you don't need an ID to do that. That doesn't make any sense at all. You know, every single thing we do here in the United States requires some form of ID. If somebody comes to your house and, you know, they're sitting there, hey, you know, we're here to install your refrigerator or whatever, they have some sort of badge that identifies who they are. That way you know who it is you're dealing with. And we're going to allow people that we don't know who they are to sign an affidavit to say that, hey, you know, we are illegal citizens. They're already breaking the law by being in the United States illegally. Why wouldn't they sit there and take a step further by putting ink on a piece of paper?
0: It really is incredible. So, Marcus, thank you so much for joining us. If you can stay on with us, I'd love to have you back on at the top of the hour. We can call you back. And so,
15: yeah, 100%.
0: All right. Thank you. So Chris will call you back. Thank you, Marcus Coleman. We're going to talk to you at the top of the next hour. We're talking about illegal aliens, sanctuary cities and the crisis and the Save America Act. Because if we don't act now, if you don't have a secure election, do you even have a republic anymore? Again, I'm Lydia Serrani filling in for the one, the only Jesse Kelly. You can follow me on social media at Lydia News, LIDIANEWS. We'll be right back.

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3: At least two victims are dead after several people were shot in a downtown Minneapolis apartment high-rise Wednesday. Police say the suspected shooter is also dead. They say six people were injured, including three police officers who had responded to the scene. Two of them were shot and are being treated at a hospital. FBI Director Kash Patel says that agency's responding. The Massachusetts jury in the Lindsey Clancy murder trial will deliberate again tomorrow as the judge tries to head off a possible mistrial. The jury told the judge Wednesday about another deadlock, leading the judge to issue them new instructions to re-examine their views. Clancy's admitted to strangling her three young children in 2023, but is pleading not guilty by reason of insanity. A plane carrying Homeland Security Secretary Mark Wayne Mullen was forced to make an emergency landing Wednesday. The Coast Guard aircraft was carrying 14 when the pilot declared an emergency after one of the plane's engines failed. The plane landed safely at Ronald Reagan Airport in Washington. I'm Scott Carr. The Secretary of the U.S. Army, Dan Driscoll, has officially resigned that post as of today, following reports of continued tension between Driscoll and the Secretary of War, Pete Hegseth. On X, Driscoll writes, "It's been an honor as a third-generation Army veteran to serve alongside Hegseth." He still has not offered a reason for leaving, but reports say that Driscoll was disappointed with Hegseth forcing out or stalling the promotions of dozens of senior military officials in a campaign to overhaul the bureaucratic makeup of the Pentagon. A new poll is showing that Americans' perception of corruption in U.S. government is at a record high. Here's Chris Caraggio.
4: According to a new poll from Gallup, it found nearly 9 in 10 respondents say they believe corruption is widespread throughout the U.S. government. That's up 10 percentage points from 2025 and the highest number since Gallup began asking the question back in 2006. I'm Chris Caraggio.
3: The Trump administration is backing OpenAI in a lawsuit brought by the New York Times over fair use of the Times content. Here's Matt Mattinson.
5: The Times sued OpenAI in 2023 over the artificial intelligence platform's use of its journalism to train its systems and chatbots. In a new filing, the White House signaled support for OpenAI, saying that having a robust AI ecosystem is essential for national security and other government priorities. The Trump administration argued that OpenAI should be able to use copyrighted content to advance its technology. I'm Matt Mattinson.
3: A new trailer's been released for HBO's new Harry Potter series.
6: Potter? Harry?
3: It stars Dominic McLaughlin as Harry, Alistair Stout as Ron Weasley, and Arabella Stanton as Hermione Granger. It follows the three friends as they attend their first year at Hogwarts School of Witchcraft and Wizardry. The first season will be based on the J.K. Rowling's first novel, Harry Potter and the Philosopher's Stone. It's set to release on Christmas. I'm Scott Carr.
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13: Show. I am Lydia Serrani, filling in for the one, the only Jesse Kelly, who's spending some much-needed time off with his family. 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I've got some memes up there, and I posted something about, I'll be getting into it, about the Lindsey Clancy case and what the difference is between men and women and the Democrats and socialists. And also what's striking to me is about the liberal woman. This I talked about, it was the overarching theme of yesterday's show, of suicidal empathy, this kind of false compassion where we have more compassion for the killer versus the victim, for the mugger versus the mugged. And we're seeing it time and time again with the illegal alien crisis that we're having across all this nation. I just saw there was a drag queen fundraiser for illegal aliens. They were forced to cancel it. And if you and then there was all these kids that are marching for illegals against ICE, and ICE has become the big bad boogeyman. Yet most people are in support of ICE. This is why they voted for President Trump. And until you've walked in an angel dad or an angel mom's shoes, those are people whose children have been victimized by illegal aliens. You have no idea the impact of this illegal alien invasion really has in our nation. And back with us now is Marcus Coleman, his daughter Delilah. She's now 7 years old, 5 years old. She was catastrophically injured by an illegal alien truck driver. Marcus, I wanted to bring you back because I want you to tell us whatever happened to the illegal alien that forever altered your daughter's life.
14: Thanks for having me back. Unfortunately, and I guess fortunately that on the same breath, he did get deported. However, he self-deported, and in my point of view, justice was never served. I mean, he's back in India, yeah, but he's where he's supposed to be. So basically, he was able to press reset on his life, and he just went back to India, and he's still a free man out there. However, every day we're still dealing with the trial tribulation of my daughter. We're still having to sit there and face her handicaps and her special needs that she has now while he's doing whatever it is that he wants to do out there in India.
13: What, so he's not in jail or anything over there? Nothing.
14: Yeah, nothing at all. Just back working the farm again with his family, and he's selling bread or whatever it is that he does out there. You know, that's all he's doing now.
13: When you hear people defending illegal aliens, and yet when they're asked, you see those kind of viral social media videos, and they say, well, will you take them in, or will you do this? And they say no. There's a lot of hypocrisy when it comes to what's happening with illegal aliens. What goes through your mind?
14: You know what? That's exactly my point. I'm glad that you put it like that, because that's what I tell people all the time. You know, is that if you're so into open borders and you're so into letting illegal aliens into the U.S., let them into your house. You know, don't lock your door at nighttime. And when somebody breaks in, don't call the police, you know, because this is what you're asking for. You're asking for people to go where they're not permitted to be at. You're asking for people to do things that they're not asked to do. And I posed a question to the Democratic Party yesterday. If I was to stay inside your house and I was to sit there and abuse your house monetarily wise and take food from your kids and, you know, sit there and just cause havoc and mayhem inside there, how long would it take for you to sit there and call the police or ask me to leave? And then if I chose not to leave, what would your next course of action be? And that's all that it is. It's just on a much larger scale. And since it's on a much larger scale, people don't pay attention to the personal value that it has to it. They don't look at it as this is affecting them, but they need to understand that right now we have so many immigrants in here that are on food stamps, that are on welfare, that are on Social Security, that are on all these medical aids that, they're not entitled to because they never put into it. They never sat there and worked and put money into it for them to sit there and have their hand out for the benefits from it. And then they want to sit there and stop people like Nick Shirley from exposing frauds. And that's all that it is. It is fraud. If you come to the United States and your first thing is to sit there and jump on government assistance, you shouldn't be here.
13: Right. I mean, that's not what the immigration program is supposed to be like. I mean, my parents were immigrants. I talked about this. They came from a socialist nation, the former Yugoslavia. My mom said it's either we stayed and starved or we left and survived. And they needed a sponsor. And they came to America. My parents didn't even have money. My mom told me they had cheese. That's all they had. Like, that's the craziest thing I've ever heard. I just found this out. She said we had cheese, and she said I walked for 2 days up and down the streets of Manhattan looking for work, and she found a job. 5 kids. They became the American dream. They did very well for themselves, became very successful, a businessman, a businesswoman, and assimilated. They loved this country, and the only flag that flies outside of my parents' home or my home is the American flag. And so that was the American dream. This country would not be what it is without immigrants, right? We know that. We can all agree on that. But the problem is, you got to come here the right way. And we keep seeing time and time again that the people that are causing havoc, that are causing the mayhem, they're coming in here illegally, and we don't even know who they are. Again, we're talking to Marcus Coleman. His daughter, Delilah, about 2 years ago, was catastrophically injured by an illegal alien truck driver. So where do we go from here, Marcus? And how come you decided to turn your pain into purpose?
14: Well, because there's no way, and I'm pretty sure the majority of parents can sit there and agree with it. I mean, I'm a very outspoken person, not to the point of disrespectful. You know, I dish what was dished out to me, but I'm very outspoken. If I don't agree with something, I'm going to sit there and say that I don't agree with it. I'm not going to sit there and bite my tongue behind it. So yesterday was the first time that I was able to sit down as a witness and talked with the Democrats at a committee hearing. And when they sat there and she said, you know, this is, you know, I don't know why we're here again. You know, that's already being disrespectful.
13: Jaya Powell.
14: You haven't heard my story from me. And then for Congressman Nader to sit there, and I believe that's his name, for him to be sitting there sleeping during the testimony, that's disrespectful as well. You know, so we were getting disrespected left and right. And they were just sitting there ignoring what it is that we're sitting there saying. And I explained it to another person earlier when I was talking with them. They were going off of the script. So whether Ms. Fox and I were there or not, and they still carried the committee without us there, they would have said the exact same thing. They had no accommodation for us. They had no sympathy for us. They had nothing for us at all. They were reading what was printed out that morning. And when we sat there, we gave our testimonies. They still read what was printed out that morning, which made no sense to me. Because if I'm sitting there telling you what's going on with my daughter, and Ms. Fox is telling you what's going on with her daughter, that sheriff's telling you what's going on with his state, you need to be able to sit there and acclimate to, you know, basically reading the room and saying, hey, you know what? What was printed this morning is irrelevant to what's going on now. So during their testimony, when they were talking, I sat there and I revised my speech. And then they changed their speech again. So I had to revise it again. And then after that, I was like, you know, I can't keep up with this. Like, it's already going to be my turn to talk. I can't, there's no way I can change my speech that fast, that many times. So I just had to go off the top, and what it was that came out is exactly what it was I was feeling. And I did have to hold back some because I didn't want to get kicked out of the hearing, you know, for being disrespectful in a sense. But I said what I felt was appropriate without being, you know, too far off to being disrespectful, I guess you could say.
13: Well, Marcus Coleman, thank you so much for what you are doing. And I continue to pray for Delilah's recovery because it's nothing short of miraculous what's happening with her. Tell me, she's learning how to walk again, right?
14: Yes, yes, she is. I mean, it's assisted walking. But yes, I mean, even right now at the airport, we just landed. Even right now at the airport, she has to have a wheelchair because she can't walk long distances. And it's complicated sitting there trying to hold her hand and have her walk. She walks like she's like a 1-year-old, basically. You know, you still have to hold her, and she's 7 years old. So it makes it that much more difficult.
13: I'm so sorry you guys are having to go through this. Marcus Coleman, thank you so much for joining us. Thank you.
14: Thank you for having me. I appreciate it. Thank you. You guys have a good one.
13: Well, there you just heard it. Just one of the many devastating consequences of illegal aliens. And then meantime, you've got, you know, what Kathy Hochul, she wants to make Donald Trump the big bad boogeyman. Can you believe it? I'm still kind of in shock and awe that she went on all the news channels. She held a news press conference bragging about how she would go after police officers if they dared and assist federal agents in grabbing illegal aliens off the streets. Anyway, I'm Lydia Serrani, filling in for Jesse Kelly. You can follow me on social media at Lydia News, LIDIANEWS. When we come back, I'm going to talk about the Lindsey Clancy case and the latest in that. Don't go anywhere.
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0: I mean, there is zero proof, guys. I've been following this case closely. There is zero proof whatsoever that the husband did it. I'm not saying he was a perfect husband, but there is nothing, no excuse whatsoever. It doesn't matter. Even if he beat the crap out of her every single day and was cheating on her with hundreds of women and gave her multiple STDs, there would be no excuse for what she did. Zero excuse. And the fact that you have women out there that say, well, it's really hard to raise three kids. It's really hard to raise three kids. And she was a labor and delivery nurse, and she was working out and trying to get in shape. And, you know, this postpartum psychosis. That's all I keep hearing. You know, also now it's like a catchphrase, postpartum psychosis. You know, that fat pig, the woman that killed she killed one woman, a 32-year-old vice president of Bank of America yesterday here in Times Square. And then the police killed her. First of all, her parents were illegals of the suspect. The suspect's parents were illegals. The suspect herself was 49 years old. They said she had a history of bipolar disorder. They spoke to her family member, and the family member said, yeah, she had postpartum psychosis. Her kids were like in their 20s. Like, that's, it's like now a cool thing to say. Oh yeah, postpartum psychosis. You guys are giving into the narrative that women are controlled by their emotions, right? That we're controlled by our hormones. That, oh no, she's on her period. She's not going to make the right decision now because her hormones. If this is such a, this sets such a bad precedent for women everywhere, not just for case law, not just for killers out there that want to kill their kids and kill other people, but for women everywhere, that we are beholden to our hormones, that we hear a voice in our head and we can't even help ourselves. That's what Lindsey Clancy claims, that she plotted and planned, meticulously planned, to this murder where she kills her three kids, right? One after the other. I mean, they watched her do it. One of her kids tried to run away. And then the worst part about it is, all of it, is that the kids are barely, nobody's even talking about the kids and what they went through. Nobody's talking even about the husband. So, okay, the husband remarried. I can't even believe he was able to put his life back together. But nobody's ever talking about the kids or where their pictures outside of the courthouse. Instead, now, Lindsey Clancy's attorney, he's become a hero. You've got women out there saying, we want to take you out for dinner, for a steak dinner, and my mental health is being weaponized against me too. And then he was asked, what's the hardest part of this case? And listen to what Clancy's lawyer said. The hardest part about it is clip 17.
1: What's been the hardest part about this for you?
2: Worrying about Lindsey.
1: And how is she?
2: If it were your daughter or your wife or your friend, how would she be? It's not good.
0: Worrying about Lindsey? Who cares about Lindsey? Worrying about Lindsey. Are you kidding me? And you know the worst part about it is women out there supporting this psycho, this evil, whatever. There's not words in the English language to describe what she did to her three kids. And I don't feel sorry for her. I don't, because I'm a mother myself, and there's nothing in the world that could make me harm my kid. Nothing. There's nothing. I would die for my daughter tomorrow, right now. I would, okay, let me do it. And my mother would probably do the same for me. I know, my mother would do the same for me. Your mother would do it. And every mother sitting and every father listening to this right now is like, absolutely. That's why it's hard for our brains to wrap around this. And so we're looking for a motive, and maybe there is a psychosis. Maybe it was the drug cocktail. Maybe it was this and that. But they've had expert after expert saying that it's very, very rare, almost unheard of, to have a psychosis with one voice for 18 minutes long, because that's how long it took her to kill the kids. But obviously it was even longer because she had to plan it out. She came up with this whole idea of where to send her husband to the store. And she even talked to him. She even changed her voice when she spoke to him on the phone. And then she goes, she's a nurse. And then she said that the voice told her to kill the three kids and then kill herself. But she's a nurse. She didn't know how to kill herself. She did superficial. Now, if you're a medical professional, why would you do superficial wounds to yourself, right? So that's number one. And number two, she jumped out of a second story window and she's paralyzed now from the waist down. But you would know that a second story window drop isn't going to kill you, right? It's not going to kill you. Everybody knows that. It's not going to kill you. And if you are I'm not even a medical professional. You can Google it. How do you cut your wrists to make sure you bleed out? How do you kill yourself? So I don't buy it that she even wanted to die. I don't buy any of it. And then she never initially said that she heard a voice.

0: She never even said that she heard a voice initially. And then let's play this. I want to play her husband, what he said. So she was in the hospital. And then a few days later, her husband spoke to her on the phone and the prosecution asked him about it. And here's how he said that conversation went. Clip 22.
1: A few days after this happened, did you receive a phone call from the defendant while she was at Brigham and Women's Hospital?
2: I think it was like a week or so after, yeah.
1: And what did the defendant say at that time about what had happened with the children?
2: She didn't talk about our kids. She talked about what she went through.
0: Yeah. Mm-hmm. And that was when she was in the hospital. What does that tell you? I think that tells you everything about Lindsay Clancy. I'm Lydia Serrano. I'm filling in for Jesse Kelly. You can watch me on Newsmax Saturdays at 5, Sundays at noon, and follow me on social media at Lydia News, LIDIANEWS. I'll be right back.

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2: Los Angeles County is billing hundreds of owners accused of having unpaid taxes on their luxury jets. Daniel Martindale has more.
3: They include several big names like Jeff Bezos, Rihanna, and Judge Judy. Bezos owed about $244,000 in overdue taxes and fees. Stan Kroenke, the billionaire owner of the Rams and soon the Angels, was charged $290,000 in connection with two planes that reportedly belonged to him. Private jet owners in California have to pay an annual 1% property tax on their aircraft. Representatives for many of the high-profile jet owners say they did not know they were subject to the tax in LA County, but have since paid it. I'm Daniel Martindale.
2: And Pabst Blue Ribbon is now offering a $20,000 reward to whoever can help find its stolen beer. Those are the headlines. I'm Matt Pacini.
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0: to the Jesse Kelly Show. I'm Lydia Serrani, filling in for Jesse. You can follow me on social media at Lydia News, LIDIANEWS. And I posted some memes there, and I try to get some reaction to see where kind of people stand on issues like the Clancy case. And it's astounding to me just how many people are defending her. And I even had a guy, of course, he's fat and ugly, and he goes, oh, she's just about me. She's just rage baiting. And I'm not rage baiting. You should be outraged for any woman that's defending Lindsey Clancy. If you are a guy and you're out there and you're single and you're dating somebody, you should use this as a prerequisite. You should automatically bring up the Lindsey Clancy case. And if she starts saying, well, there's postpartum depression and there's this and there's that, and, you know, maybe it's all gray, then you need to run. You need to run. Or if your son, your grandson brings home a girl, bring up the case and see it. Use it. It used to be, do you support Donald Trump or not? And then if they did it, and if you like Kamala Harris, that used to be kind of the question. But now it's a Lindsey Clancy case, because I feel that really tells you about someone where they have this false compassion, the suicidal empathy, this stupidity, insanity, whatever you want to call it, because there is absolutely no excuse for what Lindsey Clancy did. It doesn't matter, a voice told her. It doesn't matter. It doesn't matter if somebody put a gun to her head and told her to hurt her children, she should have still have not done it. Because you would rather, a real mother would say, I'd rather die. I'd rather you gouge out my eyes. I'd rather you pour acid down my throat and all over my body than ever harm my child. That's what a real mother does. And now these women are going on social media. I posted it on my Instagram and my Facebook fan page that they're throwing their dolls. It's a doll, thank God. They're throwing it into an oven or down the stairs. And they're like, I have postpartum depression. And there's even this woman saying that when she goes out on dates, this is what she's going to do. She's going to ask that question about Lindsey Clancy. Play clip number 20.
1: My new vetting process for if I want to date a man. First date question I'm always going to be asking him is, do you think that Lindsey Clancy should go to jail for what she did? And if that man says yes, I'm getting up and walking out right then and there. I cannot spend the rest of my life with someone who thinks that that woman is guilty and deserves jail.
0: Do you see that? They think, these women think that she should just roll, because she's in a wheelchair, roll out of that courthouse and just be another member of society. They don't even think she should be locked up in a mental institution. Did you hear that? She should not go to jail, period. Mental institution, she should not go anywhere. She should be able to be free. She suffered. You know what? They literally say she has suffered enough. Look at her. She's in a wheelchair. That's how depraved and disgusting are. But what do you expect? I mean, there are how many states now that allow abortion up until the 9th month? That they don't care. They don't care. There's a justification for everything. There is no value to human life. We're talking about a 5-year-old, a 3-year-old, and an 8-month-old. They don't care. Nobody cares. Nobody's talking about them. What about the little boy? He ran away. I mean, it's so horrific. It's so horrific. And I think about all the other. This isn't the first time that a mother has killed her children. This has happened, sadly, multiple times throughout history, because there's people that are evil and disgusting, and this woman is one of them. And we don't know why. And sometimes you don't know why somebody does something. Maybe she hated her husband. Maybe she hated her life. I mean, who knows? Who knows what it is? It doesn't matter what it is. It doesn't matter. And, you know, I was thinking about this, too. So she's a medical professional. She's a labor and delivery nurse, and she was seeing other medical professionals. If she had said to the various medical doctors and psychiatrists that she was speaking to, nurse practitioners, that she was having these thoughts of self-harm, of harming her kids, because you don't just suddenly get these thoughts, right? She wasn't possessed by some demon. She is not claiming that. She had these thoughts, right? So if you have these thoughts, she should have disclosed that. According to all the medical professionals that treated her, she never once said she wanted to kill her kids or kill herself, because she knew if she said that, they would have taken the kids away. She would have lost her job. They would have probably put her in a hospital. So right there, that tells you the fact that she hid it, that very important fact that she was thinking these things. And you know how we know she was thinking them? She was Googling. She was Googling stuff. So she was thinking it beforehand. So why didn't she tell anybody? Because she knew it was wrong. And that right there, she's guilty because she knows the whole point of insanity. Do you know the difference between right and wrong? And the psychosis, she's saying she didn't know the difference. So right there, she knows the difference from right and wrong. Otherwise, why did she hide it? Just like Luigi Mangione, the guy that killed the United Healthcare CEO, he knew the difference between right and wrong. I'm not saying he didn't have mental illness. He probably does, that kid. Beautiful, good-looking guy, you know. What he had the whole world ahead of him. You know how he knew? We know he knew what was right and wrong? Because he ran off. Because he went underground. That's how we know he knew. Because if you didn't think you did anything wrong, you would just stand there. You would just stand there and be like, what happened, you know? That's why this is all BS. I mean, that's common sense, right? And you're probably listening to me and saying, Lydia's making, wow, I didn't think of it that way. You know, like, yeah, that's right. It's like, so if the prosecution doesn't get, this should have been 1, 2, 3. I also posted this on my social media and I mentioned it yesterday and now everybody's like talking about, I'm not saying like they heard me, but I'm, you know, whatever. But I mean, the fact of the matter is this schizophrenic father, he strangled his 5 kids, right? And he got the death penalty. The jury came back in less than 2 hours. And this is a guy who's a diagnosed schizophrenic. So she was not schizophrenia. You hear voices and those voices tell you to do things. She never even said she heard voices before. She said she never heard a voice before. She said she only heard that voice that one time during that day when she killed her kids. And the doctors have gone on the stand and said, that's weird too, because that never happens. When you have voices that speak to you, you would hear them all the time. That's why she wasn't diagnosed schizophrenic. So this guy's a diagnosed schizophrenic where he heard voices all the time. The voices told him to kill his kids. He killed his kids. Jury came back less than 2 hours deliberating and gave him the death penalty. And now here we are. What is this? Day 5 or whatever. And we're deadlocked. This is crazy. This is where our society has gone. It is gone to us, okay? This is not good. This is not good. Where our society, listen, I get it. She's going to lie and do whatever she can to get out of spending the rest of her life behind bars, right? I get it. I think she should probably be eligible for the death penalty. I don't know. I don't technically believe in the death penalty because I feel like God should be the only one to take your life away. But if there was ever a death penalty case, this should be it. And and where she is in Massachusetts, I believe they don't have the death penalty. So it's not eligible, but I digress. The bottom line is our society doesn't know the difference apparently between right and wrong. I get what she knows what the difference is between right and wrong, because all of a sudden she came out with this voice thing and then, and she lied. And so she's trying to cover her butt. But society, these women, specifically women out there cheering for her, saying she came before us and oh, she's our hero. It's unbelievable. These are the same women that are in support of Sharia law. These are the same. I guarantee you that I would love if I was a reporter out there. I was a reporter for many years. I'd ask these women too how they feel about transgender surgeries for children. They're probably supportive of it. What do they think about Sharia law? What do they think about open borders? These people, they all think the same. They think they're morally superior and better than all of us when they're idiots, they're morons, they're stupid. And all the things that they support actually hurt them in the end and hurt our society as a whole. I'm Lydia Serrani, filling in for Jesse Kelly. You can follow me on social media at Lydia News, and you can see me on Newsmax Saturdays at 5 and Sundays at noon. Coming up, we'll be talking to Jay Towne. He's a legal analyst, longtime prosecutor. He knows everything about this case. He's going to talk to us about what the next step is. Could there be a mistrial or not? And if there is, what happens then? We'll be right back.
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0: Welcome back to the Jesse Kelly Show. I am Lydia Serrano. I'm filling in for Jesse Kelly, and you can follow me on social media at Lydia News, L-I-D-I-A News. 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And I thought about Mary, the mother of God, right? She knew that the child within her was infinitely precious. And if you remember, King Herod wanted to kill Jesus, right? He saw an innocent child as something that could be eliminated for the sake of his own self-interest so he could remain in power. And today, children are still being killed. Some are killed before birth through abortion. Some are murdered after birth. And obviously the circumstances differ, but the child's dignity, it never does. And yet, somehow we've forgotten that every single child is innocent. Every child is made in the image and likeness of God, and no child becomes less valuable because he or she is unwanted, inconvenient, vulnerable. And I think that's what happened with the Lindsay Clancy case. She was overwhelmed. She was done with her life. And now somehow, some way, we are putting more value on Lindsay Clancy's life than those three innocent children that did nothing to no one. With us now is Jay Towne. He's a Newsmax legal analyst, and he was on with us last night as well, and you had some great commentary. Jay, thanks so much for joining us.
18: Hail Mary, full of grace, the Lord is with thee. Blessed art thou amongst women, and blessed is the fruit of thy womb. Right, Lydia? I mean,
0: Holy Mary, Mother of God, pray for our sinners now and at the hour of our death. Amen.
18: Amen.
0: I mean, it is. Where are we? And I cannot believe, like, these three guys probably on that jury, they're probably like, ladies, you can't kill your kid. You can't kill your kid. Because it's nine women and three men on the jury. So now talk to me about what happens next. This is now day two that they're deadlocked, Jay.
18: Correct. And there's a little bit of a change in today that leads into tomorrow. I still think the result's going to be the same, but you never know. We can hold out hope that justice will be served this time around. So they give what's called a Tui Rodriguez charge. Folks are calling it an Allen charge, which is what it's called everywhere but the Commonwealth of Massachusetts, or dynamite charge, which is essentially the final instruction the judge is going to give to the jurors. Now, he might give it multiple times, but essentially what it says is, hey, look, and you wouldn't give that charge if it was 6-5, 6-6 or 7-5 in the jury room. He knows it's close, which is why he keeps sending them back, because he knows it's 10-2, 11-1, and he doesn't want to do this thing again. And nobody does. And so the charge is sent, and I'm paraphrasing, it's much more pithy and legalese than this, but essentially what it says, hey, you, one or two holdouts, whatever reasonable doubt you have, is it truly reasonable doubt, given the fact that there's 10 or 11 other people who sat in the same courtroom as you, saw the same evidence, heard the same witness testimony, and followed the laws as I instructed it, and they don't have any reasonable doubt? Maybe your reasonable doubt is unreasonable. Now, the instruction also gives the inverse, too, right? It's a very polite instruction, right? Let's all keep good company. But at the same time, don't be a partisan. And so, like, don't stake your claim and say, this is my ground, you guys come to me. You need to, that's not our justice system. And most jurors get that. They do. Even then, when they don't want to convict someone, they understand that, well, they proved it, though. I mean, I don't want this guy to go to prison. I think she has some serious problems. I mean, they proved it beyond a reasonable doubt. And I think she knew right from wrong. Well, at that point, you have to vote guilty. So I think that tomorrow they'll come in, they'll vote again, they'll be deadlocked, they'll instruct again, and by the end of the day tomorrow, if they don't have a verdict, and it's very heated in there, it's the second day in a row that he sent them home early. Usually you keep them there till midnight so people just get worn down. right? Like, I just want to get this over with. Fine, vote guilty, right? I mean, that's just human condition of being on a jury. But he's letting them go home early because obviously you can't hear their deliberations as the judge or the clerk or the bailiff, but you can hear the tone of voices inside of that room. You can hear the decibel level of the conversation and the deliberation. So it's heated in there. That's why I sent him home again early today. And they'll try one more day. I don't think he'll go past tomorrow. I mean, at some point, it just is what it is. And the juror that's holding out, standing their ground, it's their right to do that. That's our system. I really hope, though, Lydia, that if they do have to try it again, I'm unable to come on with you this weekend. But I would love to be able to say if it is a hung jury that this prosecutor needs to tighten this prosecution up. I've investigated and prosecuted hundreds of homicide cases in my career. And I can tell you, this is not a 50 witness trial. This is not a 6 week trial. This is 12 witnesses, maybe 2 weeks with voir dire and closings. This is not a whodunit. They're not contesting whodunit. You got four experts. They're going to take up four of your days. The rest of them are fact witnesses and some relatives. That's it. This is not a whodunit. It's a, hey, is she crazy? Right. And there's all of these same things that we all know that she did. You can point them out quicker. You can get to the point quicker, and don't let the circus set up their tents outside the courthouse for a month so that these jurors are being influenced. Don't think they're not. They're human beings. They didn't ask for this, and they're going to be harassed and threatened and identified and doxed. Right. That's their concern. And that's the prosecutor in. I mean, it's not his fault. But it's partially his fault because I enjoyed the limelight, right? You and I are on TV all the time. We don't even think about it. You host shows every weekend, right?
0: Right.
18: It's a big deal, but you don't really consider it that way anymore. I bet you did the first 20 times you were on TV though.
0: Right.
18: And so that's
0: right.
18: Fine. But it just to me, all right, get off the television set 2 weeks.
0: Right. I don't even get nervous anymore. And I think a lot of people are talking about, yes, if this was a man, we'd be having a very different conversation. And they're like, oh, it's also because she's a white woman. But I also think it's because she's a woman of privilege. Because if we remember the Diane Downs, right, the Burning Bed, Susan Smith,
18: oh, yeah.
0: These are people of lower socioeconomic level that they
18: right.
0: didn't get the same treatment as this Lindsay Clancy's getting. We got to go to break. So if you could stick with us, I want to bring you back after the break. I'm Lydia Serrani speaking with Jay Towne, former U.S. attorney, Newsmax legal analyst. When we come back, we're going to break down more of the Lindsay Clancy case and the leftist lunacy. It continues. Don't go anywhere.

0: In the U.S., there is a break-in every 26 seconds. 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
4: At least two victims are dead after several people were shot today in a downtown Minneapolis apartment high-rise. Minneapolis Police Sergeant Garrett Parton says the suspected shooter is also dead.
5: This afternoon, a tragic scene unfolded that has impacted numerous lives.
4: Six people were injured, including three police officers who responded to the scene. FBI Director Kash Patel says that agency's responding. The jury in the Lindsey Clancy murder trial in Massachusetts is being asked to pick up deliberations again tomorrow. After telling the judge Wednesday they were deadlocked, leading to the judge issuing them a Tui Rodriguez charge, urging them to re-examine their views. The order seen as a last resort before the judge may declare a mistrial. Clancy's admitted to strangling her three young children, but is pleading not guilty by reason of insanity. It's been day two of a severe weather outbreak in the Northeast. More than 65,000 were without power across Pennsylvania, Delaware, and New Jersey after storms pummeled the region last night. I'm Scott Carr. Miley Cyrus is dropping her last name. The international pop star announced this week she's got a new album coming out called Bass Persuades on her new label, Atlantic, and announced she's rebranding, dropping her last name and going only now by Miley. The 33-year-old didn't give a reason for it, but the change has already been made on her social media accounts. As Penn State University brings back the Paterno name to its campus, despite investigations that found the longtime football coach Joe Paterno had concealed child sexual abuse allegations against former assistant coach Jerry Sandusky. Matt Mattinson has the latest.
6: The school will open the Paterno Family Football Experience Room in its all-sports museum at Beaver Stadium Thursday. The exhibit will detail the Nittany Lions' football history with a focus on the six-plus decades Joe Paterno was a part of the program. Paterno was fired in 2011 amid the Jerry Sandusky sexual assault scandal. A statue honoring Joe Pa outside the stadium was removed in 2012. I'm Matt Mattinson.
4: Uber, based in California, says they're laying off 10% of their workforce globally. Here's Daniel Martindale.
7: It amounts to about 3,300 employees. The layoffs do not include drivers and couriers who use the Uber platform. Uber says the move will make the company simpler and faster and allow it to invest in growth opportunities. It also says the cuts will help it consolidate management layers and trim costs and are not related to AI. About 14,600 of Uber's global workforce is based in the U.S. Uber's stock went up about 2.5% after the announcement.
4: The U.S. Justice Department's calling it a first-of-its-kind lawsuit in suing a school district in Kansas over transgender student policies. The DOJ's filed a complaint to prevent the Kansas City School District from supporting students' transitions without notifying their parents, which it says is a violation of federal law. It's the latest escalation from the Trump administration targeting school districts for policies or guidelines to accommodate transgender students in academic settings. I'm Scott Carr.
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15: Welcome back to the Jesse Kelly Show. I am Lydia Serrano, filling in for Jesse Kelly in our final hour right now. We're talking about the Lindsey Clancy case because it's a case study and where our country has gone as a society, and especially when it comes to women. I'm looking at this post on social media because Nancy Grace has been going hard. I'm a fan of Nancy Grace. She's been going hard on Lindsey Clancy, and you have all these women commenting saying, "Nancy, disgrace. I'll never watch you again. How dare you go after Lindsey?" Because we've been saying, I'm on also with Jay Town, who's a Newsmax legal analyst, a longtime prosecutor, former U.S. attorney, and Lindsey Clancy's phone records leading up to the killings of her children included searches related to self-harm, right? She put, where is the cardboard, the carotid artery, excuse me. So how to kill, where is the carotid artery? How do you kill somebody? How to slit a throat to die. How to turn airbags off on a Kia Sorento. This all came from Lindsay's phone, right? She also, J-Town, she also said, can you, she researched this. Can you treat a sociopath? So she never disclosed this, these thoughts of self-harm, of harm possibly to others because she wants to turn off airbags, slitting throats. The J-Town, the fact that she never told the medical professionals that were treating her, and she's a medical professional herself, what does that tell you about Lindsay Clancy?
14: You make a just a fabulous point here, Lydia, because what she knows as a medical professional, as a nurse, is that they are mandatory reporters. They must notify law enforcement if they suspect that a patient, right? All HIPAA rules are not violated. If there's a patient or someone that comes in front of them, and they think that they've been the victim of sexual abuse, domestic abuse, or they could be, they have to notify the police. She knew that. She saw medical professionals for almost a year leading up to the murders and never told one of them, even though she did disclose it to her husband and her mother-in-law. Why? Because she knew that they had a duty, to mandatory duty, to report her to the police, and Child Protective Services would have had those kids out of that house protecting them the next day. And
15: she would have possibly lost her job. And she would have possibly lost her job on top of it. So the fact that she knew, right, to keep that a secret, to keep those intrusive thoughts that she was having in her mind, that's not a psychosis, they're thoughts that she was having in her mind. What does that tell you? That does she know the difference between right and wrong? Because if she clearly knows that having these, if she does X, Z will happen.
14: It absolutely shows that she appreciates the wrongfulness of her actions because she's hiding it. The same way with those internet searches that you listed off, or the fact that she researched how far away her husband was going to have to travel. So she knew exactly how much time she had to kill these kids. She sent him out of the house so he couldn't stop her. Because if she knows that he was a crazy person, would just start strangling their kids in front of their family.
15: That's right.
14: Mm-hmm. So, I mean, it's like, well, this isn't wrong. A voice told me to do it. What am I supposed to do? I have to comply with this voice that I've never heard before and didn't tell anybody about until years after she killed the kids. And it only happened once. That's not how voices work. Even the psychiatrists and psychologists that testified would admitted that and would have to admit that. I don't believe that psychiatry can determine if somebody knew right from wrong. I just don't. I think it's garbage. I think people have mental health problems. I'm tired right now. Hell, I wake up tired, Lydia. I'm wondering if I fell asleep last night some days, right? But I don't want to kill my 15-year-old beautiful, precious daughter, right? And I get down in the dumps, right? And that's the thing. People, Lydia, they want to find a reason why someone would do something so atrocious. Right. When you see a guy, you read in the paper, somebody got shot 15 times, right? You think, okay, that guy did something to somebody and that shouldn't have happened, but, you know, obviously he did something wrong to deserve such a heinous way to die. Or the drug cartels are masters. They hang people from bridges without their heads. Right? For all the whole neighborhood, the whole city to see. And it's like, well, I'm not dealing drugs, so that won't ever apply to me. But that's what mental health is when it's a defense. It's a reason why somebody did something like this. And I'm going to suggest to you, we started off with a Hail Mary. And I'm going to suggest to you that there's another reason that applies to us all. It doesn't give us that comfort of it'll never happen to me because I'm not a drug dealer or I didn't do something to the guy that had 15 bullets in his gun. It's evil, Lydia.
15: Oh, yeah.
14: It exists. There's evil in the world, and Clancy is Exhibit A right now in the United States of evil.
15: Right. And evil is not an excuse for murder. And evil doesn't make you not guilty of murder. That's what people need to understand. And I think it's human nature to want to have a reason, like that fat woman that went around and stabbed people in the middle of Times Square. But if she survived and she pled insanity, that woman that killed that 32-year-old beautiful girl that literally was, did you know this? I just found this out. The 32-year-old woman that she killed, Erin Piasante, it was her first day back from maternity leave. She has a 5-month-old
14: brand
15: baby.
14: New mother.
15: Brand new mother. She was her first day back in the city. She's probably looking down at her phone, not paying attention, and this thing comes up to her and she sticks her in the gut with a knife. But she kept out with the knives. Like, this woman is kind of like the Britney Spears social media videos, the fat lady with the suspect, and then the police ended up shooting her. But she's out there with the knives. If she pled not guilty by reason of insanity, I'd almost believe that more, because clearly she went and stabbed two random people in the middle of the day in Times Square. And even when the police told her to put the knives down, she did it. Maybe it was suicide, though, by cop. You don't know. They were even tasing her. It wasn't working. But this is a person of high privilege who had a nanny, who had help, a mother-in-law, her mother, her husband. All these people were helping her. She was seeing psychiatrists. And she wants us to believe that for 18 minutes straight, she was under the magical spell of this mysterious voice that she heard for the first time and hasn't heard since. Jay, how incredulous is it that people are buying this nonsense? Because it doesn't make any sense.
14: Well, it's the same kind of people that celebrate Charlie Kirk's murder. It's the same kind of people that celebrate abortion, right? I mean, it's one thing to have had one. It's another to suggest in your online, Instagram, that you might have killed a small army by now. Ha ha, I'm going to have so many abortions when Trump's president. It's going to be crazy. Right after the Dobbs decision, you saw that type of just sickness. And it's like, when did we started off this way. It's a good way to end. When did we get to this point in this country where it's what it is, Lydia, in its purest form? This is nihilism. There is no right. There is no wrong. There's only my truth and what I think. And if I do it, then there is a good reason and I shouldn't be held accountable. That is nihilism at its purest definition. Mm-hmm. And that's where we have gotten to. And we started off, and I'm going to be a little political, but during the Obama administration and definitely during the Biden administration, we saw nihilism as well. Right? Everything is about race. We couldn't define what a woman was. We have a Supreme Court justice who refused to define what a woman is, right? In her confirmation hearing, Ketanji Brown Jackson. This is one of the biggest problems we have in this country. I'm not saying you got to go to church every day and that you got to believe something in some holy power or whatever, but there's a reason why an atheist and a Christian all believe 90% anyway, they agree on what's right. You know why? Because they were raised with certain mores and certain value systems, and things that are right and wrong make sense to them. And when we come to a country, when you bring those people into a jury box, and nihilism has crept in and certainly is outside of the courthouse, we are in a different justice system.
15: Right. Right, because I would never think in a million years that there would be any question about this. J-Town, thank you as always for joining us. Thank you so much. Awesome, as always. And I'm sure tomorrow I'll be calling you again, because let's hope we get a verdict tomorrow. We get some sort of conclusion to this case. Thank you.
14: Well, you got it. See you, Lydia.
15: Okay. So I'll be taking your phone calls this hour. 1-877-377-4373. That's 1-877-377-4373. Again, 1-877-377-4373. This is Lydia Serrani at Lydia News. I'm going to take your calls. We got a lot more to discuss. I'm in for Jesse Kelly. We'll be right back.
16: Kelly returns next.
17: 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Talk 650 KSTE.
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0: gone. Is gone. She just got married 2 years ago. This woman, Erin, she just got married. That was her first day back from maternity leave. She was on her way home from work. Her first day back at work. She just bought a home in New Jersey. She went to UPenn. She got her master's from Fordham. I mean, this girl did everything right. 32 years old. Her entire life was ahead of her. And now her 5-month-old will never know. We'll never know its mother, right? Her husband. I mean, this is horrific. This is horrific. And why? Because this woman didn't want to get the help that she should have gotten. She had voice. I mean, there's so much help out there. There's so many ways to change things. You are the sum of your choices. So yes, my words may be harsh. I can sometimes be nasty, but they deserve it. That's the least I can say. You're just a disgusting individual. That's all I can say about this woman. I watched the video. Thank God she didn't hurt more people. And there right now, there's an elderly man in the hospital. She also stabbed him in the stomach. So clearly she knew where to stab somebody to inflict maximum harm, right? And now he's in the hospital fighting for his life. And speaking of fat pigs, I'm watching this Clancy supporter running away from the press because she was taking video, which you're not allowed to do, of the jurors. And now she could face 20 years behind bars. Why do these women all look the same, right? They're all disheveled looking. They're all fat. They don't take care of them. And they're all angry. You know, I swear, I feel like there's like some sort of demonic presence happening. And then you ever see where outside the abortion clinics where you have the pro-lifers, they're out there and they're praying. All they're doing is just praying outside the abortion clinic. And then you have the left, the people that are the pro-abortion, they want to attack and they're screaming and they're yelling. And the people there, the pro-lifers, they're just quietly praying. Why are they? I swear, I really think there's some kind of demonic activity going on. Do we have a call, Chris? Because I'm seeing, but I'm not seeing. Oh, is that Pam? Pam, do we have Pam on the line from Massachusetts?
1: Right here. I've been listening to you.
0: Hi, Pam. Welcome to the Jesse Kelly Show. What's on your mind?
2: You like things ultra simple without any nuance whatsoever. Some people.
0: Pam?
2: Morons like that.
0: I hear morons like that in the background. Pam, are you there, Pam? All right. Did we lose Pam? I think we lost Pam. All right. We lost Pam. Meantime, you've got people like Democratic Senate candidate El Sayed. These people, these Democratic socialists, first of all, he's now saying he's not a Democratic socialist, right? He's saying now, oh, I'm not a Democratic socialist. Oh, Hassan Piker, you know, the guy that said, we deserve 9/11, that Xi Jinping should just nuke America, that he hates America. And by the way, that guy, Hassan Piker, he makes about like $200,000 a month. He's got millions of subscribers, you name it. Anyway, that guy, El Sayed, now he's comparing what happened on 9/11 to COVID because the internet's forever. And also this other recording came up where he was asked about the American dream and about being successful. And here's what he said the answer to being successful is. Clip number 13.
3: Contrary to what we're taught, that we are the land of opportunity where anyone with a dollar and a dream can make it. In fact, too few people have that first dollar. Economic data shows us that if you want to achieve the American dream, well, you should move to Canada because it's twice as likely there. Here, where you start predicts where you end.
0: So he's saying to move to Canada, right? I mean, this is a guy that's running for Congress. This is the most insane thing. The fact that, and there's a theory that if he wins, and by the way, he compared Sharia law to Catholic canon law. Catholic canon law only applies to the churches. And I believe it's only I'm not an expert on canon law. It applies, I believe, to the traditional Latin masses. It's not like we have a set of laws that, oh, there's these Sharia law is a system of it's a government for radical Islam. He compared Sharia law to Catholic canon law. That's what he did. He compared transgender surgery to circumcision. This guy's whacked. He's out of his mind. So he could become a member of Congress. And there's a theory that if he wins, it's kind of a litmus test for AOC. And if El Sayed wins, that means AOC is going to run for president because Michigan can go.

red or blue. It's a purple state. All right. I'm Lydia Serrani filling in for Jesse Kelly. I'm going to give out the number. I see some calls coming in. 1-877-377-4373. I'm Lydia Serrani. Lydia News, LIDIANEWS. I'll be right back.

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2: The fight over California's new tire mandate is now in Washington, D.C. Here's Jason Campidonia.
3: Congressman Kevin Kiley from Rockland gave a speech on the House floor asking Governor Newsom to claw back the new tire mandate,
4: which is going to take 70% of tires off the market, limit your choices as a consumer, and cost you hundreds of dollars more.
3: He says the new tire mandate is a bad deal all the way around.
4: And you'll have to buy more expensive tires, and we'll have more waste, so it's going to be bad for the environment. This is something Californians simply cannot afford.
3: The new tire mandate is set to take effect in January of 2029.
2: A man is recovering after being trapped in a garbage truck in San Francisco. 25 firefighters had to stop the truck and manually pull out the truck's contents to reach the victim. And Pabst Blue Ribbon now offering a $20,000 reward to whoever can help find its stolen beer taken from a warehouse in Montclair last month. That's the latest. I'm Mark Mayfield.
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0: to the Jesse Kelly Show. You know, I have a long career. I was, before I came to Newsmax, and now I'm here with you guys as well, same time. I was also at WABC Radio. I was also the news director there as well as a host. 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Now, I would love to go to the phone calls. We're having a little bit of a technical difficulty. So, Martin, Jean, Pam, and Joseph, I'm sorry. I know we want to all talk about the Clancy case and how it's endemic of what's of happening in our society, where these woke women are out of their minds, right? This middle, the Karen, right? We call them the Karen. I don't, no offense to women out there named Karen, but that's what they're called. But it's mostly white liberal women, right? They're very angry. And you know what strikes me is that I feel like if Lindsey Clancy had killed three kittens or three dogs, there would be more outrage by these woke women. I'll give you an example. So where I live in Westchester County, there's another county about 20-30 minutes north of me, this town called Yorktown Heights. It's coincidentally where AOC is from. There was a homeless guy there who's been living on the streets for many, many years. He had a dog. The dog's name was Luke. The dog got loose, broke through its leash, and went to go attack another dog and another guy. The guy happened to be an off-duty, a retired police officer. He had a concealed weapons permit. He had his gun on him. He shoots the dog, kills the dog, right? There was complete outrage that this cop, this former cop should have been charged with murder. I think he's charged with a felony. You have no idea. This town. So there was protests, people outside the courthouse, you name it, right? This is the same town where Sheridan Gorman is from. Sheridan Gorman, if the name sounds familiar, she was walking along a pier at night with her friends when an illegal alien came up from behind and shot her in the back of the head randomly out of nowhere. There were no protests in our hometown, no outrage about the illegal aliens, nothing. But when it came to Luke, the homeless dog, people were out there protesting. They made T-shirts. They made signs. They wanted, literally, they basically, did you ever watch the movie Beauty and the Beast? The cartoon, when the beast is in the castle and the town comes with the pitchforks and the torches and they want to burn it down. Kill the beast! Kill the beast! That's what they wanted to do to this cop, right? That's what they were doing over a dog. Yet nothing was done. Not a single thing was done for Sheridan Gorman in this hometown where she grew up, where she was from. And she was gunned down by an illegal alien. No protests, no outrage. That's what's wrong with our society. When we care more about a dog, we care more about a cat than we do about people. I remember when my daughter, yes, I'm biased, but you can look if you don't believe me. My daughter is a beautiful kid, and when she was a baby, she was the cutest thing you ever saw. And certain people old ladies would stop me in the street and be like, "Oh my God, she's so beautiful." But I swear, like, when I'm with my dog, I get young people, "Oh my God, she's so cute," but they would ignore my kid. I don't know what's happened, that we care more about a dog, we care more about animals, we're more outraged over that than we are about what happens to children. And that's why I bring up the Clancy case. And I don't mean to bombard you with it, but yes, it shows us that we are warped, we are twisted as a society. That's what's going on. AOC, again, she's from Yorktown Heights, and now she thinks she's like cool and hip, and you know, a lot of women look up to her. Young women are looking up to her. She's 34 years old. She just broke up with her longtime boyfriend, fiance, that redheaded white guy. Why is it that we see all these progressive women, right? Like Rashida Tlaib and AOC, and I'm sure there's plenty of others, that they're always dating the white guys, right? They always have a white man. I think, does Ketanji Brown Jackson, is her partner, is he white too? So, and meanwhile, I don't know, and they always blame the white man for all the problems, yet they married them. I don't know. Interesting. Anyway, AOC was asked whether or not she'd ever date a conservative, like we should care about her. And then on top of it, she's freezing her eggs, which, by the way, is like, doesn't even, a lot of times, most of the time, it doesn't work. Like people, I saw this one story on 60 Minutes. This woman, she froze 39 eggs, 39, and not one of them could be an embryo because she got married late, this and that, and now she can't have any kids. But anyway, AOC is going to run for president. If El Sayed wins this primary, if he becomes the next senator from Michigan, AOC is going to take that as her little sign, as her bellwether to run for president, because that is a kind of purple state. But she was asked if she'd ever date a conservative. So here's that clip, number 10.
1: Do you ever date a conservative? Is that anything you'd ever entertain?
2: I have to say it's... probably not.
1: Don't date across the aisle.
2: No, you know, it's not to, you know, no foul to people who do, but I think, and of course how you define that is very different.
1: True.
2: From person to person.
1: True.
2: Right? But I think a lot of politics sometimes, at least for me, is about values, and being aligned with in values, I think, is tremendously important.
0: Yeah, the values are like, let's kill kids and let's illegals come in. Let's try the phones. Let's go to Pam. Do we got Pam back from Massachusetts?
3: Hey, Lydia.
0: Can you hear me now?
3: How you doing?
0: Can you hear me now? Oh. Pam can't hear me. Can Pam hear
3: Lydia?
0: Me? Yes. Yes, I can hear you, but she can't hear me, guys. We're having a technical difficulty. We're going to fix this, guys. We're going to eventually fix this. And she called back and everything. All right. So no go, Chris. No go. They can't hear. Oh, boy. All right. Sorry about that, Pam. I'm so sorry, Pam, if you're listening to the radio. We're trying it out. We'll try it again. I'm back with you guys tomorrow, by the way. I'm back with you guys tomorrow and Friday. And so we've got a lot more to discuss. Hunter Biden, I wanted to bring this up, too. Hunter Biden is, I guess, I don't know what it is about him. If he thinks he's running for office, if he thinks, he's on some kind of, he admitted that he used his money from the Burisma. Remember all the shady deals and all the millions of dollars people were giving to him because he was Joe Biden's son, that if he was using it for his crack habit. And now, Hunter was asked if he was gay. So let's play clip 11.
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0: 48.6. So Hunter Biden is 48.6% gay. That's not funny. 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I don't get it. I thought you can't be a little bit gay. Either you are gay or you're not gay. But clearly he's not a man. All right. I am Lydia Serrani filling in for Jesse Kelly. 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
0: Welcome back to the Jesse Kelly Show. I am Lydia Serrano, filling in for Jesse Kelly. We're talking about Lindsay Clancy, the decay of society, and it all starts with the baby, right? It doesn't get more innocent than a baby. than an unborn child specifically. And now it's a cool thing to do. I mean, you have these celebrities that are talking about Planned Parenthood donating all this money. Olivia Rodrigo, you might not know who she is, but I guarantee you, your grandchild, your grandniece, your neighbor, they know she's donating all this money, millions of dollars to Planned Parenthood, and they're cheering, and you're seeing Governor Healey in Massachusetts, like, signing legislation. You can kill your baby up until 9 months, and then you've got Hochul and all these other people. Hochul here, you not only can you kill your baby, you can kill yourself. I mean, there is no sanctity for human life, period. But little babies, like, I love babies. They're just so, I love them. I mean, and my daughter is 9, but I still treat her like a little baby because I just like the kisses and the hugs and the innocence. And it's astounding to me that, listen, I mean, who am I to say, you know, if it's between you and God, if you make a mistake and you have an abortion, but like we talked about it with the previous guest with Jay Town, these women are proud of themselves. They're bragging about it. They're saying, oh, I killed an entire army. And then you've got these Hollywood celebrities acting like this is something of accomplishment. Chelsea Handler, right? She was bragging about all the abortions that she's had. And then you have Anne Hathaway, who is in The Devil Wears Prada, Pretty Girl. She's pregnant now. And she's become like a champion of abortion, which is a nice way of saying killing a baby. And here she is now. This clip is surfacing where she was on The View. Listen to how she describes abortion. Clip 12.
16: My own personal experience with abortion, and I don't think we talk about this enough, abortion can be another word for mercy. We don't know. It's not a world in which we know that no two pregnancies are alike, and it mm-hmm. follows that no two lives are alike, that follows that no two conceptions are alike.
17: Yep. Mm-hmm.
16: So how can we have a law? How can we have a point of view on this that says we must treat everything the same? And where I come at it from is when you allow for choice, you allow for flexibility, which is what we need in order to be human.
0: Do you hear that? Do you see how twisted our society has become? And they're like, but you notice something. The audience didn't clap. She said abortion is mercy. You know, that's where it all comes down to. There is no value to human life. That's why they don't care about the illegals and the people that they kill. Jay Appel told Marcus Coleman, who I interviewed earlier tonight, whose daughter has catastrophically injured by an illegal alien behind the wheel of an 18-wheeler, that the entire hearing was a waste of time, right? Because they don't care. They don't care about human life. They don't care. That's why they're giving hormones to young children. And people don't realize that the same hormones that they're giving these kids to so-called change their gender, or like, oh, a boy to a girl and vice versa. For a boy, it'll chemically castrate him. For a girl, it will cause her vagina to atrophy. I mean, I'm not trying to get vulgar, disgusting. I mean, but this literally what happens to them. Some of the drugs that they give them long-term could cause osteoporosis. Do you know that? Because they're depriving the body of estrogen. It could cause heart disease, heart attacks. I mean, there's lifelong consequences. They're killing these kids. They're causing major physical injuries to these children. And our tax dollars pays for it. These genders, are because of the mothers, it's like Munchausen by proxy, right? The mother wants attention, so she can't physically harm the child anymore, right? You can't harm the child because she would go to prison. So what better way is to confuse the child, make them think that they're in the wrong body, and then, oh, let me take them to the doctor and let them inject themselves. Study after study has shown that all this transgender stuff, it actually makes things worse. And you hear these so-called doctors say, well, would you rather have a dead daughter or an alive son? And then the parent's like, well, I don't want my kid to kill him or herself, so I'm going to let them do these hormones. I'm going to go along with it. And that's, you can't do that. And I fill out paperwork for my daughter's school, and it's like, gender at birth. What do you mean? Gender they identify with. And you hear about these other schools where the kid changes their gender, or there's a pride flag and the parents don't know. We're in a messed up times. Me growing up, all you had to worry about was like beer, right? Kegs in the park. People used to go out in the parks and drink. I never drank beer. I can't stand beer. I can't drink. I don't drink at all anymore at all. But, you know, that was the worst of it. Marijuana, maybe, you know, but now, nowadays, like, you have to worry about drugs that are given to them by a medical professional. And you think, well, this is a doctor telling me to do this to my kid, so maybe I should do it. And you're hearing these politicians talking about it, transgender rights, trans rights. And if you say anything, you're canceled. You got the WNBA that can't define what a woman is. And you sit there and you say, well, thank God I don't have to play in the WNBA. Thank God I don't have a kid. But again, it's a part of a bigger picture, what this means for our society. We have a Supreme Court Justice, Ketanji Brown Jackson, that said she could not define what a woman is because she's not a biologist. She's setting case law. Do you understand how scary this is? This is frightening. We are in scary times. We are in, like, end of times when we have a Supreme Court justice that refuses to say what a woman is. So again, thank God I don't have a child. My child will not be trans and all these other things. And yes, but again, it goes to the bigger picture of what is happening to our society. So that's why you're seeing the chaos, the confusion. That's why you're seeing all this, because the very basic fundamental respect for human life is now gone. It's now gone. To revere children, right? The children are the most, I believe the children are our future. Remember that, Whitney Houston? Teach them well and let them lead the way, you know? And we don't care about kids anymore. We don't care. They're political pawns now. Our teachers don't care about the kids either, right? They wanted to do the Zoom, what they did to our kids during COVID. And that's why when you demonize, when you don't value the most fundamental, most important aspect of our society, which is our children, which is our future, then what do you have left? You don't have a future. So here we are. And that is why you can talk about the communism, you can talk about the Democrats, but the fundamental respect for human life is absent, gone from our culture, because people don't even believe in God. They don't have a faith anymore. They don't have anything anymore. They are making God their government, the politics, the social media, the Facebook, and worrying about what other people think of them. Don't worry about what other people think of you. Worry about the truth. Because when you speak the truth, nobody can say anything to you. Nobody can come back at you for anything, because the truth is the truth, right? That's it. It's the truth. That is undeniable. Well, it has been a pleasure. I'm sorry the phones didn't work, guys, but we're going to get them working. I'll be back with you tomorrow. I'm going to have a great lineup of guests. I'm going to be talking to the CEO of Newsmax, Chris Ruddy. We're going to talk about the media landscape and the responsibility the media has in telling the truth, separating the facts from your feelings. I'm Lydia Serrani. God bless you all. Trust and remember that God is with you in all ways. Always have a great rest of your evening.

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3: At least two victims are dead after several people were shot in a downtown Minneapolis apartment high-rise. Interim Minneapolis Chief of Police Bill Peterson says officers exchanged fire with the suspected shooter.
4: The shooter is deceased at this time. It is unknown how he died.
3: Six are injured, including three police officers who responded to the scene. FBI Director Kash Patel says agents will respond. President Trump has signed a stopgap funding bill that'll prevent a shutdown and keep the government open through December 11th. Votes in the House and Senate showed strong bipartisan urgency weeks ahead of the September 30th deadline. Former President Joe Biden will attend the 25th anniversary commemoration of the 9/11 terrorist attacks at Ground Zero in New York. News Nation confirms that the White House had said President Trump would mark the anniversary at the Pentagon rather than in Manhattan. Reports say also expected at the Ground Zero observance are former Presidents Obama, Clinton, and George W. Bush. I'm Scott Carr.
5: The Trump administration's backing OpenAI in a lawsuit brought by the New York Times over fair use of the news outlet's content. Matt Mattinson reports.
6: The Times sued OpenAI in 2023 over the artificial intelligence platform's use of its journalism to train its systems and chatbots. In a new filing, the White House signaled support for OpenAI, saying that having a robust AI ecosystem is essential for national security and other government priorities. The Trump administration argued that OpenAI should be able to use copyrighted content to advance its technology. I'm at Mattinson.
5: The number of 9/11 related cancer cases continues to climb with the 25th anniversary of the terror attacks coming up next week. The New York Post says new data from the World Trade Center Health Program is raising concerns. For the first time, it shows that the number of cancer cases in people who lived, worked, or attended school near Ground Zero is higher than the cancer cases among the emergency responders who helped at Ground Zero. Overall, there were more than 3,200 cancer cases in 2015. That number shot up to more than 57,000 earlier this year. A viral AI-generated cat in the hat social media trend is raising school safety concerns nationwide. Sarah Lee Kessler reports.
7: Authorities in multiple states from Kentucky to Minnesota are investigating TikTok, Snapchat, and Instagram posts using images of the cat from the 2003 live-action movie to threaten schools and students. The trend has led to arrests, school closures, and increased security as police work to determine whether the posts are credible. The trend began as an online prank before before escalating into suggestions that the cat was coming for specific students or campuses. I'm Sarah Lee Kessler.
5: New $1 coins bearing President Trump's face are now in circulation. A portrait of Trump with the engravings of Liberty and God We Trust in 1776 to 2026 are on the head sides of the coin. The tail side features the presidential seal. The coin was struck to honor America's 250th birthday. I'm Tammy Trujillo.
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16: For the mayor of New York City and Chicago, President Trump made it clear 2 weeks ago, we're going to double down and triple down on sanctuary cities.
17: ICE will now have a larger budget than all but 15 of the world's militaries. Its four-year total is more than every military except for the United States and China. This is a direct assault on the civil liberties of all Americans and will fundamentally undermine our rights.

0: day like today, I want folks to know we have your back and we'll continue to come back and do what we can to protect our diverse communities, to protect the spirit that defines the best of this city and our state, and to push back against this cruelty, to push back against this cruelty that is being perpetuated by the President of the United States.
1: But I'm so afraid of losing you again.
2: What you see in those pictures, is it making America safer?
3: No, it's terrorizing Americans, our friends and neighbors, otherwise known as immigrants, many of them. But these are folks who, you know, they go to our churches, they work at our grocery stores, they work on construction sites, they work in childcare, they work in many jobs that would not be filled had they not done it. And I also just sit back and ask, who asked for this? Americans were told that the most violent individuals would be deported, and we're now seeing in the numbers that that is a very small percentage of who is being targeted. We're not helpless. You should meet their chaos with chaos.
1: Cause I'm so afraid of losing you again.
4: I told you yesterday that I often like to start the show with a particular news story that I think represents something larger than what's in the news today. And that sounded really high-minded. So let me balance that with the complete confession that what I'm about to do is give you ear candy. The first story I'm going to start with today is of no practical use to your life. It's not particularly important. It does not reflect anything other than the fact, which is a bit of a distraction, that we create media stars and darlings out of people that are idiots in this country, sometimes who we absolutely despise, but we can't look away from. One of those is Hunter Biden. Hunter Biden, the son of Joe Biden, who used his administration to use his son during his administration as the bag man for foreign governments, for corruptocrats, for nefarious interests, because somebody had to receive the cash. And how do we know this? Because his stupid son left his laptop in a crack-induced haze with a repair shop that then handed it over to the FBI, and when they didn't want it, handed it over to people who would make it public, or they didn't want to make it public anyway. So I guess Hunter Biden is craving some attention, because if he doesn't get attention, he can't get paid. So he went on a podcast called The Luke Beasley Show. I can't give any context, never heard of it before, where he said he's probably a little gay.
5: Are you gay?
6: Only a little bit.
5: I think more or less than 50%.
6: What?
5: More or less than 50%.
6: 48.6.
4: 48.6? You know, I know they drove Andrew Dice Clay from the public conversation, but Dice had some interesting and useful things to say. Most of them started with hickory dickory dock, but that aside, do you remember, I miss Andrew Dice Clay, and I miss an America that embraced Andrew Dice Clay. I do. Now, I know it was shtick. I get that. But it was raw, toxic masculinity in its purest form. It was comedy. It was comedy in the way Sam Kinison was comedy, in the way Richard Pryor was comedy, in the way that George Carlin was comedy, although I never found him to be particularly funny. I found him to be much more political than funny. Lenny Bruce. You go back and study Lenny Bruce. I don't find Lenny Bruce to be funny, but he did push boundaries, and you do need that. Wouldn't want my daughter dating him. Then again, I don't have a daughter. Is it Tom Hicks? The comedian, what's Bill Hicks? Yeah, Bill Hicks, who died too. I never found Bill Hicks to be that funny, but I understand the importance of pushing boundaries. I do get that. All right. So Hunter Biden, play the clip for us again, please, Ramon.
5: Are you gay?
6: Only a little bit.
5: I think more or less than 50%.
6: What?
5: More or less than 50%.
6: 48.6.
4: Which calls to mind the line by Andrew Dice Clay, bisexual, bisexual. These guys say they're bisexual. Either you or you don't. So he's 48.6% gay. As I said, this is not uplifting. This segment is not uplifting. It's pure hilarity to laugh at Hunter Biden. Have you ever heard the saying, there's a grain of truth in every joke? That's kind of like saying you're a little bit pregnant. If you're gay, you're gay. I don't know what to think about all this. I don't. But I know who does. The governor of Minnesota, Mr. Jazz Hands himself, Timmy Walz.
7: Hello, America. It's your boy, Timmy Walz. Now, you people know by now, when something comes out in the news, your boy Timmy's got something to say. And apparently, this involves a close personal friend. I'm looking at you, Hunter Biden. Producer Bruce, turn that frown upside down. It's okay. You're still my number one. So sensitive. Anywho, Hunter has come out and said that he might be a little gay. Okay. He says he's probably 48.6% gay. Now, you know me, I'm the old ball coach, and I'm into analytics. And I say if you're gay 48.6% of the time, by God, you're gay all the time. And that's okay. Hunter is a fellow alpha male, just like myself. We can be both a man's man and a fan of the man. I mean, I always knew that Hunter was into crack. I just didn't know. Can you smoke butt crack? Dear ChatGPT, smoking butt crack. Wow! Uh-oh. I've done stepped in it now. I'm in a deep rabbit hole. Who is McAfee and why is he so upset? I gotta go. This little tablet is angry. When you look.

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9: Let's slow things down this summer. 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Summer is cooler here in the Blue Ridge Mountains. 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

0: wrong with America's education system. It doesn't seem to work for anyone. And most importantly, it costs more money than ever has, and it appears to be delivering a worse product than it ever has. Rahm Emanuel was the chief of staff to Barack Obama. He was the mayor of Chicago after that. He's not a fellow, he's not your traditional classic, or should I say, he's not your typical conventional liberal. He has actually been on occasion willing to speak out about the failures in public policy, even as delivered by Democrats. He's talking about the number one college freshman class in America is remedial reading. He was on Morning Joe when he said this.
1: The number one class in college today for freshmen is remedial reading. That's an indictment of what's happening in this country, and we need, as adults, to wake up to it.
0: Remedial reading. So we've got people going to college, spending a lot of money, either the taxpayers' money or borrowing money that they'll have to pay for the rest of their lives, even if they don't ever graduate. And they're going there to take remedial reading. So you're going to college and you're not a proficient reader? What in the hell? But does it surprise you? You ever seen the video of Ben Crump, the race-baiting lawyer who gets involved in every case where there's a black person involved and gets everyone all fired up over racism and then gets paid to go away? He was involved in George Floyd. He's involved in all these big race cases. Did you ever see

0: They could name Washington, but and I said, well, what do you know about him? Well, he was a slave owner. What else?
1: That's all they could name of George Washington, is that he was a slave owner. The left has reduced people to whether they are good or bad based on the left's own standards. This is a ridiculous view of history. This is a ridiculous view of right and wrong. These are not the hallmarks of great generations, of great civilizations. We will lose our country in a civilization. I mean, we'll lose our country in a generation. I don't know why I was transposing those words. If we allow this to continue. Our schools are no longer the place we're sending our kids to learn the skills of analysis through math, the skills of communication, spoken and written, the skills of research and learning more, the scientific method, how to solve problems in life, in a relationship or with a tire that's gone flat or with water you need to boil. That's what the school was for. That's what great civilizations do. They advance one on the other. That's the reason Isaac Newton famously said, if I have seen further, it is only by standing on the shoulders of giants. He understood that for his advancements that he would contribute to the world, and then he would be a giant that others after him would stand upon, that we had to look to those before him. And the great advancements, the great discoveries, the great theories that were proffered, the challenges to those theories, the advancements in science and mathematics and technology, all of it. Is that what we're doing today? Are we getting better? Is that what we're doing? Are our kids learning? Are they building upon our legacy of learning? Or are they being taught that boys can be girls if they say so? Are they being subjected to pressure by peers and counselors and teachers to have their wiener cut off? Or if they're a girl, to have their breasts, their mammary glands removed and be butchered below the waist? Is that what we've devolved to? Because we're letting it happen. And what happens when you lose a generation? Look at nations like Russia and Germany that lost a generation of young men to war, and the toll that takes on a people and a culture. That's what's happening. We're getting the call for help, and it's coming from within the house. It's our schools. It's our educational system. It has become a massive big business in this country. And when you study, I've been looking at polling results. Harry Enten does a pretty good job in for CNN. And they've been breaking out as the variable college, we'll call it college educated, that's the term they use, and non-college educated, assuming that what you're getting is an education in college. If a young person goes to college, they come out a liberal. If a young person goes in the military or straight to work, they come out a conservative. What does that tell you about college? Does that really suggest that this is something we should continue to invest in under these terms? Do you know what a wealth redistribution it is from you to the people who work there? For your kids to go there? And for what purpose? So that the values of your culture and your family will be demeaned? And your child will come out hating you and them? That doesn't seem like a good bargain, does it?
2: Want your data off the internet? Want your data off the internet? Sure. 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There are hundreds. Each one has its own opt-out form. Some make you upload a photo of your ID to the people selling your data. Some just ignore you completely. And a new Senate report found brokers making opt-outs harder on purpose. 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
1: Pabst Blue Ribbon is now offering a $20,000 reward to whoever can help find its stolen beer. Here's Tammy Trujillo.
2: The company is still looking to recover more than 1,600 cases of Pabst Blue Ribbon and non-alcoholic Old Milwaukee beer. It was stolen from a warehouse in Montclair, California last month in two different incidents on the same day. First, about $45,000 worth of beer headed to Tucson, Arizona was picked up but never delivered. Then a so-called subcontracting company showed fake documents to pick up another $25,000 worth of beer. In all, about 40,000 pounds of beer is missing. The company is giving the thieves until September 9th to return it.
1: The Plaskett Fire in the Big Sur area has burned nearly 29,000 acres of land, remains 1% contained. It's now California's second largest wildfire of the year, and the LAUSD considering banning artificial intelligence in classrooms. That's the latest. I'm Mark Mayfield.
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0: Sometimes it just feels like things in America don't work. And they don't work because we are afraid to do difficult things. I only have one friend who's ever dug a ditch for a living. He's a plumber, a one-man shop. And it's fascinating to me because he does things that young people today don't want to do. And this was one of the challenges, one of the conversations we would have about, you know, who's going to dig the ditches and who's going to work in the kitchens. You know, it used to be the case that you could be white, black, or Hispanic, American born, and you would do these jobs. But somewhere along the way, we said, oh, no, not our people, not our people. We can't do these jobs. Why? Why would we do that? What was wrong with hard work? We also stopped being willing to enforce the law. Thomas Sowell has talked a lot about how liberal ideology glamorizes, almost idolizes criminals. And we know that Adam Smith famously said that mercy to the guilty is cruelty to the innocent. When you see these stories of the Susan Sarandons and these different activists who are out there telling us, and James Talafrico, the Democrat nominee in Texas, telling us how criminals are not so bad and that prison is evil. Well, let's hear from the victim, or if they're dead, their family. You know, you hear the sympathetic story of the man who, you know, he's a good guy. He had a rough life, and maybe we should parole him. And here he is, and he met God in prison, and he really wants to turn his life around. He's a good man. And you start digging in, and you find out he beat his girlfriend to death over a course of 5 hours. She suffered. He tortured her. It turns out he has beaten women his entire life. He has a long rap sheet. So why are we making these people into some sort of victim, or victimhood as greatness? And then you see these stories, and this is happening in big cities across the country, where homeless people will hang out on the stoop of a building, a business, and they'll poop the place up, they'll smash in the windows, they'll steal their products. And you see these business owners, they're literally crying, asking for help. And police departments are told, don't fool with that. And nobody cares. What if you were that small business owner? So what happens? They close the small business. And a lot of these small businesses are first-generation immigrants. They can't just put in an application and go to work in corporate America. They may not speak good English. And you see this, you saw this when Marion Barry would talk about he didn't like the Asians that had opened shops in his black district. Well, then open them yourself. What, because they work there? Their whole family works there? You see these Indians who come here and live in these little motels till they can build up. Or they work in gas stations. You see Asians who come and work in these stores. And you think, well, isn't that the American dream? Why are we celebrating people who were born here and refused to work and terrorize those people? What's wrong with us? What's wrong with this country that we're allowing this nonsense? So there's a story out of North Texas. The Dallas County Assistant District Attorney, Amber Moore, has gone after a serial squatter. He has more than 20 evictions. He keeps getting kicked out of places. She's managed to get him 20 years in prison. Since squatting is not considered a criminal offense in this county, she got creative and went after him for fraud. And good for her that she did. The story from CBS DFW.
1: Heather Schwab had no visible reaction as she received the maximum sentence for fraud.
2: 20 years confined in the institution of vision.
1: But the victim of that crime, Jessica Davis.
3: Yeah, I could not think. I'm sorry. I'm just so happy with this.
1: Isn't hiding her relief.
3: Oh, I am so happy that she is where she belongs.
1: 3 years ago, Davis reached out to CBS News Texas after Schwab rented her home in Rowlett using the identity of Ray's Roybal, someone with a record of no evictions.
4: 3 days later,
3: Insufficient funds.
1: Checks immediately started bouncing, and Davis soon discovered it was Schwab living in her home, a woman who's been evicted 26 times in North Texas alone.
4: Hi, this is Andrea Lucia with CBS News Texas.
1: After we started asking questions, the city of Rowlett turned off water to the home.
4: Is the water off now?
5: The water is off.
1: And police launched an investigation.
6: It was just almost like homeless people living in here.
1: Schwab eventually moved out more than a month later, leaving behind a mess of rotting food, cigarette butts, and beer bottles.
6: I'm pretty sure that was pee in the bottle.
1: We've been covering Schwab since 2017.
7: We'd like to talk to you about all your evictions. We found at least 20 over the last 17 years.
1: After our first report, she and her then husband moved to Colorado and racked up even more evictions.
8: She had been doing this for decades.
1: Dallas County DA Amber Moore said multiple homeowners were willing to take the stand to recount how Schwab had turned their lives upside down.
8: I think they were just surprised that she was finally being possibly held accountable.
9: Moore said this was a challenging case because squatting generally isn't dealt with here in the criminal courts. It's a civil offense that requires homeowners to go through the eviction process. So instead, Moore went after Schwab not for the squatting, but for the fraud she committed to get away with it.
8: By her using her dad's information, she was able to circumvent what any background check.
1: Schwab's attorney argued she was a mother of five, stuck in a cycle she used to survive. But the judge didn't offer any leniency.
3: I'm all about second, third chances, but this is like her 20th, her 30th chance. Well, thank you again for your help at the beginning, too, because we wanted to be able to get to the beginning of court without you. You guys, she's being able to do whatever she wants with no repercussions for such a longest time. And now, you know, there's finally some real serious repercussions.
0: There was an article that came out in 1982. It was written by two criminologists, one named George Kelling and the other, whose name is much better known, James Q. Wilson. And it introduced what came to be known as the broken pane theory or the broken windows theory, the pane being the pane in a window. And the theory went that if you have a window that's busted out, that tells passersby and residents that this is a place that no one cares about. This is a place that lacks any order. This is a place that is unclean. This is a place that encourages more crime. So that rather than just focus on the worst forms of crime and letting the little crimes go, you start focusing on the little crimes. And you change the mindset of people. Well, it's an interesting idea because if you look at what's happened in major cities across the country, the explosion in homelessness has been attendant, correlative with, if not causative of, an explosion in crime in major cities. When you see the squalor in San Francisco, a once great city of homeless people laying around, the crimes that occur are almost so bad they can't be fixed. You get those homeless people off the street, you pressure wash those streets, you end that level of crime, you'll take the city back. And that's what we need to do. Kirk Cameron of the famous Growing Pains.
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0: I will often take a peek at emails during the break. And one will be, my son just died, my wife just got cancer, my father is in hospice, we're expecting him to go today. And another one will be, since I've encouraged people to brag on their kids, that somebody's son just got promoted in the Air Force, or somebody's daughter just got accepted to a nursing program, or somebody else just started a company or got the job of their dreams, or whatever else. And it is, as I said, I think it's the circle of life, and it just depends on which day, whether you're the bug or you're the windshield, I suppose. And we don't always know which of those is going to be which. The Federalist Sean Fleetwood wrote a piece on the establishment turning their back on Ken Paxton, saying that Senate Republicans have spent years building a political apparatus that works not to their voters' benefit, but to their own benefit. It's a good old boys club where the status quo of doing the bare minimum is considered sacrosanct. And this is what Mitch McConnell represents. This is what John Cornyn represents. This is what Bill Cassidy represents. And look, it's going to be painful. I said it earlier and I will say it many times again. It's going to be painful to fix this problem. There is a surgical removal of this cancer in the body politic. We can continue on the way we were continuing with Bushes and McCains and Romneys, but that's not how we're going to get the country we want. We unfortunately are in a situation where we have Republicans who, if they don't get their way, will work against us and work for Democrats. It's binary. Once you get through the primary, it's a Republican or a Democrat that's going to win. And what you see very clearly is the establishment Republicans, the Karl Rove Republicans, if they're not the nominee, they're going to work for the Democrats. I will say, to his credit, Dan Crenshaw has been very consistent after losing his primary to support Republican candidates. I don't know if he has encouraged people to support Steve Toth. I don't know that. But I do know that every time someone has sent me something, he has been consistent. And that's what we should expect of everyone. When you vote for Donald Trump or Ted Cruz or John Cornyn or Ken Paxton or any other Republican, you expect that they believe as you do, that we share the same values. And we're not like the Democrats. They are different. They want Democrat socialist stuff. That isn't just what we say to acquire power. That isn't just what we say because we think people want to hear that. We believe that. And when we say we believe in these values and we don't want those people running the country, that should mean something. And the moment you don't win your own election, and you basically start working against the candidate we have chosen, it tells me a lot about, it validates the decision we made not to support you. Sean Fleetwood writes in The Federalist, whenever an establishment-backed crony wins the Republican nomination in any given primary, conservative voters are told to fall in line and back the party's candidate. No questions asked. But when Republican voters nominate a grassroots candidate who will actually fight for their interests, those same establishment voices are more than happy to leave that candidate out to dry. Fleetwood writes, Cornyn's childish behavior since losing re-election is all but confirmation of this. No longer having to pretend to be someone he's not, the senior senator has openly trashed Paxton, refused to campaign or fundraise on his behalf, and become a regular thorn in the side of the Trump administration. Similar antics by outgoing establishment allies Tom Tillis of North Carolina, Bill Cassidy of Louisiana, also fit into this category. While pretending otherwise, Senate Republicans' biggest gripe with Paxton isn't his personal issues or campaign style. It's that he dared to challenge one of their do-nothing foot soldiers and won. Senate Republicans have spent years building a political apparatus that works not to their voters' benefit, but to their own. It's a good old boys club where the status quo of doing the bare minimum is considered sacrosanct. A challenger like Paxton, who has a track record of acting on his voters' wishes, seeks to disrupt that dynamic, which is why the establishment has virtually no interest in seeing him win. In their eyes, Senate Republicans have worked too long and too hard, cementing their entrenched system, to just hand it over to outsiders like Paxton. They will do whatever it takes to keep it in power. And if that means surrendering Texas and the Senate to Democrats in the short term, then so be it. And I'll go back to the story, and forgive me if you heard me tell it again and again because it's important. The year was 2010. There was a doctor named Todd Akin, and he beat the establishment Republican for the Missouri primary for the U.S. Senate. Akin wins the primary against Karl Rove's candidate. Karl Rove has to win because he also gets paid to influence these people. And he can't influence what was before MAGA called a Tea Party. So Dr. Todd Akin is running against Claire McCaskill, the sitting senator, and he's leading. And he was asked a question about rape and abortion. He's pro-life. Claire McCaskill is not. He's asked a question about rape. And he said, if the rape claim turns out to be legitimate, then, and he finishes the sentence. Well, that was the worst of the Me Too. That was the idea that he had said that someone could claim rape that wouldn't be rape. Well, we know that does happen. His point was, you can't just scream rape and then there's an abortion, because we know that some women will say that they were raped because they're embarrassed that they got pregnant. Tawana Brawley, who Al Sharpton got famous over, claimed that she had been raped by these white men and left out in the N-word, put smeared in poop on her back. Turned out she had just run away with her boyfriend for a few days and needed to come up with an excuse. We had the stripper in North Carolina who claimed that she'd been raped, but she hadn't, but she'd been away from her kids and she was afraid she was going to lose custody. But what did Karl Rove do? He worked hard with the Democrats to defeat the Tea Party Republican. Folks, we've got a real challenge here because we're not just battling Democrats. We are battling the establishment that the Democrats are part of, but so are the Republican candidates like Cornyn, like Mitch McConnell, like Tom Tillis in North Carolina, like Cassidy, who was defeated in his own primary. They're going to tell you you're idiots. They're going to tell you you can't win in November, and maybe sometimes they'll be right. But doing the right thing is the right thing to do.
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7: At least two victims are dead after several people were shot in a downtown Minneapolis apartment high-rise. Interim Minneapolis Chief of Police Bill Peterson says the suspected shooter is also dead, but it's not clear how he died. Six people were injured, including three police officers who responded to the scene. President Trump says the U.S. hit Iran very hard on Tuesday night. He told reporters in the Oval Office the strikes took out all of the new equipment that Iran tried to build along the Strait of Hormuz. Trump said the strikes were because Iran took a shot at the U.S. in Jordan, referencing the missiles Iran fired at a U.S. base there. He once again urged the Iranian people to rise up against the Islamic regime. Jay-Z stunned fans in London when he visited his immersive pop-up experience. The New York native pulled up to Trafalgar Square on Tuesday for the grand opening of his week-long activation that continues to celebrate his 30-year musical dynasty. I'm Tammy Trujillo. President Trump says he's warned oil executives about price gouging as gas prices continue to go up. Scott Carr has details.
8: Speaking to reporters in the Oval Office Wednesday, President Trump said he had warned retailers in a meeting earlier this week, telling them he wants the retail prices at the pump to come down. AAA reports the average price for a gallon of regular gas nationwide is now $4.12. That's nearly a dollar more than it was 1 year ago. Prices have been higher since the start of the U.S.-Iran war, just over 6 months ago. In Washington, I'm Scott Carr.
7: The cost of employer health benefits is expected to jump by the highest it has in more than 20 years. The financial consulting firm Mercer estimates that annual employer health benefit costs will go up by over 8% in 2027. Ongoing cost restraints and higher price tags on improved therapeutics are part of the reason for the jump. Costs have been trending upward since 2022. America's perception of corruption in the U.S. government set a record high. That story from Chris Caraggio.
9: According to a new poll from Gallup, it found nearly 9 in 10 respondents say they believe corruption is widespread throughout the U.S. government. That's up 10 percentage points from 2025 and the highest number since Gallup began asking the question back in 2006. I'm Chris Caraggio.
7: Pabst Blue Ribbon is now offering a $20,000 reward to whoever can help find its stolen beer. The company is looking to recover more than 1,600 cases of Pabst Blue Ribbon and non-alcoholic Old Milwaukee beer. It was stolen from a warehouse in Montclair, California last month in two different incidents on the same day. First, about $45,000 worth of beer headed for Tucson, Arizona was picked up but never delivered. Then a so-called subcontracting company showed fake documents to pick up another $25,000 worth of beer. In all, about 40,000 pounds of beer is missing. The company's giving the thieves until September 9th to return it. I'm Tammy Trujillo.
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15: For the mayor of New York City and Chicago, President Trump made it clear 2 weeks ago, we're going double down and triple down the sanctuary cities.
16: ICE will now have a larger budget than all but 15 of the world's militaries. Its four-year total is more than every military except for the United States and China. This is a direct assault on the civil liberties of all Americans and will fundamentally undermine our rights.
17: I tremble at the thought of giving.
0: It's not a direct assault on my civil liberties. Your presence here is a direct assault on my civil liberties.

0: day like today, I want folks to know we have your back and we'll continue to come back and do what we can to protect our diverse communities, to protect the spirit that defines the best of this city and our state, and to push back against this cruelty, to push back against this cruelty that is being perpetuated by the President of the United States.
1: But I'm so afraid of losing you again.
2: What you see in those pictures, is it making America safer?
3: No, it's terrorizing Americans, our friends and neighbors, otherwise known as immigrants, many of them. But these are folks who, you know, they go to our churches, they work at our grocery stores, they work on construction sites, they work in childcare, they work in many jobs that would not be filled had they not done it. And I also just sit back and ask, who asked for this? Americans were told that the most violent individuals would be deported, and we're now seeing in the numbers that that is a very small percentage of who is being targeted. We're not helpless. You should meet their chaos with chaos.
1: Cause I'm so afraid of losing
4: you. I have been asked by writers, talkers, you name it, across the country about the Texas election, for the U.S. Senate particularly. And people are seeing polling numbers that say that Talifrico is beating Paxton. And I have no reason to doubt those polling numbers. I am amazed. If COVID comes back tomorrow, there will be people who've said that they would never take the shot again that will rush down and take the shot, not knowing what's in it, knowing what it did to other people. There are people in a Groundhog Day way who can be duped on our side. It happens. I've got an article, I'll pull it up, that has Beto beating Ted Cruz a matter of weeks before the election in Texas in 2018. And beating him roundly, 4 or 5 percentage points, outside the margin of error. And I can tell you, based on phone calls I was having, that was consistent with the internal polling. Beto was winning. If the election was held that day, Beto would win. But here's what happens. The media pushes a candidate out. Do you remember Chris Matthews and his thrill up the leg at the Beto campaign? And Keith Olbermann had to be the the rational voice of all people. Keith Olbermann said, steady, steady. Chris Matthews was talking about when Beto ran for president 2 years later in 20. Do you see the way that Annie Leibovitz shot this photo of him? There is the blue sky behind him and the sun is kissing his cheek. That's a sign of a man on the rise. That is the next John F. Kennedy. Well, this is how Beto was shown to people. Here's Beto at Whataburger. My goodness, he's just like us. Here's Beto on a skateboard. Well, that's odd, but the kids love him. Beto was in a band. They didn't tell you he was dressed as a girl wearing makeup, but hey, Beto isn't even his real name. His real name is Francis. His daddy called him Beto. I think he's Hispanic. Yeah, we need a Hispanic. Well, Cruz is Hispanic. Oh, he's Cuban Hispanic. We don't like that kind because they vote Republican and don't want welfare because they've lived under socialism. Talifrico is getting the same. By the way, Beto wasn't Hispanic. His dad was the county judge, and he started calling Roberto Beto, or Robert Beto, as a Mexican nickname because he said, and talk about how prescient he was. What level of foresight did this man have? He said, Mexican Americans will make up the majority of Texas by the time you're an adult, and having the nickname Beto will ingratiate you with them. It worked. When they first brought him out, a number of Hispanics believed he was Mexican-American, and that's the largest Hispanic group in Texas. He was Beto. He's good looking. Don't tell me he's not. He is. He is. Okay, all right. I can take some fat ass Republican whose politics you like. You'll tell me they're the most beautiful or handsome person in the world. Beto was attractive to voters. Stop telling me he's not. And I'll rattle off some more to you if you irritate me. So he's got his Mexican-American name. He's not. But he could pass off, right? He's got personal wealth, so he doesn't have to worry about, you know, taking money anywhere. His father-in-law's a billionaire. He's energetic. He's cool. He's hip. The young people like that. He's not an old fuddy-dud like Mike Pence, right? So, and he's progressive, but not too progressive. And remember they had the blind squirrel? Oh, California loved him, so they funded him. He was the perfect Trojan horse to roll in and fool you. We've got audio of Barack Obama running for office in 2008. And Barack Obama was an unknown senator. The only thing he'd done is speak at the convention when they set him up in 04 because they wanted to launch him eventually. Nobody knew it would be that fast. And Barack Obama is talking about things that J.D. Vance is talking about this week, like American jobs should go to American workers. If you don't belong here, we need to remove you. If you're born here and your parents are illegal, we should remove you. Harry Reid said that as well. So Beto did that and came within a whisker of winning. But why didn't he win? For the same reason we can beat Tallarico. Because as voters stopped listening to the hype by the Houston Chronicle, good grief, have they no shame. By the Dallas paper, the San Antonio paper, the Austin paper, because he's an Austin white liberal, he is perfect for them. As voters started paying attention, and as the Republican candidacy finally had enough money to spend to combat them and define him, they realized this guy's a freak. He's a weirdo.
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United States is two parties. And not everybody fits nicely in those two parties. And I don't just mean the Green Party. Not everybody follows what is the strict standard on an issue within one or the other of the parties. The Democrats have a real challenge on their hands right now, because what should have been a fringe element of their party has now organized. And they have organized very well, and they are well-funded and well-organized and ruthless. And they fully intend to take over the Democrat Party, which they probably could not have done if the Democrat Party wasn't at a point where it lacked any real leadership. If Bill Clinton was president and these nut jobs came up, to his credit, he could have tamped this down. He used Sister Souljah and the Sister Souljah moment to say, too radical, we don't want this. And what everybody he lost of the Sister Souljah crowd, he made up more than that with independents saying, oh, well, if he's willing to stand up to that part of the Democrat base, then maybe he's tolerable. See, that's why Democrats need to seem moderate, is because a lot of independents say, you know, I might vote for some of what you do, but I'm scared of the radical wing of your party. Well, this election, the radical wing of the party has taken over the party. Nancy Pelosi is out. She could control a lot of that during her heyday. I have said before, and I'll say it again, she's the most powerful speaker of the House in American history. It's not even close. Not Newt Gingrich, not Sam Rayburn, her. And we can debate this for hours on end, but just trust me. In the Senate, you've got, even though they're in the minority, their leader is Chuck Schumer. Schumer is way past his prime, and he's Jewish in New York. The Democrat Party is having a moment. They are kicking the Jews out, and they are bringing in a very aggressive strain of Muslim candidates. Abdul El Sayed in Michigan is only the highest profile. There's a lot more where that's coming from. Hassan Piker didn't get rich

0: about what they were doing. He's tagged Google with a suit. And so he's very popular among the base. But the establishment, who didn't really want to ever get anything done anyway, they're not helping him. They poured, by some estimates, $225 million, including dark money, into defeating him and keeping their boy, John Cornyn, in the Senate. Well, when John Cornyn didn't win, interestingly, one of his top guys went over for the radical leftist Democrat, James Tallarico. What kind of freaky weirdo? You're not a Republican at all. So he tells the left-wing rag, the Texas Tribune, that Paxton is lazy and a bad campaigner. He's a bad campaigner. He beat you. And now he says, well, I'm raising money for races in New Hampshire and Michigan and Alaska, but I'm not going to raise any money for Paxton. So you don't care about your state and who represents us. So Ted Cruz, the other senator from this state, was asked about Cornyn's comments. Cruz is raising money for Paxton, campaigning for Paxton, and he was on Meet the Press, and he says Cornyn has his Cornyn's butt hurt. That's really what this is about. Audio's from Meet the Press.
1: John Cornyn, who of course lost to Ken Paxton in a primary, who served 24 years in the Senate, said this week, quote, Paxton's a poor campaigner. He's lazy and doesn't raise money. And he basically is not offering a very compelling case for his election. This is unfortunately shaping up to be a close and I hope not disastrous election, but it ain't looking good right now. Do you agree with Senator Cornyn that Paxton is lazy and a poor campaigner?
2: Well, listen, I think primaries can often be bitter, and then you often see hurt feelings. That's part of the process. It's also part of the process that when the primary is over, that you come together and you focus on the general election. At the end of the day, this is not about how any one particular person feels about any one particular candidate. This is about the people of Texas. This is about who will best represent 32 million Texans. And on that, I think the answer is very, very clear. Ken Paxton is a strong conservative who is going to fight for low taxes, low regulations, lots of jobs, to secure the border, to support law enforcement, to protect our constitutional rights. That's what Texans want. That's what we believe in. James Tallarico is a far-left radical candidate. He is extreme. This is someone who says God is non-binary. This is someone who says that there are six genders. I don't know what those six genders are, but that's not what most Texans believe. This is someone who says on our southern border we should put out a welcome mat to welcome illegal immigrants into this country. Again, that's not what Texans believe. And this is someone who is now on video saying we should dismantle capitalism.
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6: Rams owner Stan Kroenke is buying the Angels, ending 23 years of ownership by Ernie Moreno. Daniel Martindale has more.
7: Fans like this man are relieved to see it happening.
8: Definitely need new management, a fresh outlook on things, and just have an opportunity to grow the team again.
7: The purchase is reportedly worth an MLB record $4 billion, which beats the $3.9 billion sale of the San Diego Padres earlier this year. Moreno bought the franchise for $183.5 million in 2003. The Angels haven't made the playoffs since 2014, the longest active drought in the MLB, and haven't won a playoff game since 2009.
6: Two brothers who had hit records in the 70s and 80s now facing drunk charges. James and Chico DeBarge arrested in Burbank on Friday. and a huge shipment of Adidas and Nike gear found at a commercial warehouse in Arcadia is fake. LASD

0: He says it was more than 25,000 units. That's the latest. I'm Mark Mayfield.
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0: That song is called For What It's Worth by Buffalo Springfield. If you ask 100 people who recognize the song what the song is about, you'll get a few who say, I have no idea. But I'll bet you over 90 would say, oh, it's about Vietnam. Because every documentary you've watched about Vietnam, they roll helicopter footage, and here comes that guitar. Two notes, ding, ding, and you know exactly where you are. You're in a rice paddy in 1968. Except that song is not about Vietnam. Here's what it is about. Los Angeles. 1966, Sunset Strip, November of 1966. There was a nightclub at Sunset and Crescent Heights called Pandora's Box. The kids love it. The neighbors hate it. Typical urban setup. Traffic, noise, kids everywhere. I say kids. My 19 and 20-year-old are still kids to me. We're talking about the Utes, as it were. The business owners were complaining. Homeowners were complaining. The kids don't vote yet. Young people aren't voting yet at this point. So Los Angeles County does what government does. They pass an ordinance. A 10 o'clock curfew. Anti-loitering. And they send in the cops. This won't take long. And by the way, the part that nobody tells you, the county wanted that real estate. They had plans for the strip. So the strip that you know of is the plans that they executed. But let me not get ahead of myself. They wanted a financial district and office towers. So the county government used a curfew ordinance, 10 o'clock, to clear American citizens off a public street because somebody else had plans for the land. When have we ever heard of that before? November 12th, 1966. 1,000 kids show up outside Pandora's Box. The popo move in. It gets ugly. And in that crowd that night is Jack Nicholson and Peter Fonda. Peter Fonda gets handcuffed. Of course, this was before either one of them was Jack Nicholson and Peter Fonda, but not long before at all. But more importantly, Stephen Stills is there. Yeah. Of Crosby, Stills, and Nash, or if you like to put Neil Young on there, you can. Stephen Stills is there, and he sees it, and he writes a poem that he puts to music, or as we would call it, a song. They bulldozed Pandora's Box the next year. So the kids lost, the county won, because the government always wins. Now, here's the part I love about this story. Everybody spent 60 years turning that song into Vietnam. I thought that song was about Vietnam up until relatively recently, because it's such a perfect song. And I don't know if they lack creativity or it's so well branded. Every movie, commercial or documentary, puts that song in there, and there's one shot that you see that starts. It's the serviceman from the back, and you can feel how thick the air is. He's got a cigarette dangling from his mouth. You've seen this shot 1,000 times. For 60 years, they've made that song about Vietnam, and Stephen Stills, who wrote it, has spent 60 years telling people it is not about Vietnam. He had to come out and say it again. He's done it before in 2006 because people decided it was about Kent State, where the students got out of hand. The National Guard shot them. He said that song is 3.5 years older than Kent State. It can't be about Kent State. Neil Young wrote the Kent State song. It's called Ohio. But you might say, well, does it even matter? It's a good song, Michael. What does it matter if they? It does matter. Because the song that you've been told is about a war is about a curfew, a nightclub, a parking problem. And I would argue we have periods of war, and they're awful. And we send men off to experience them, and some don't come home. But when we're not at war, and also when we are at war, there are things like this going on our very streets. The other thing that happens every other day, every single day that happened in this city is happening in Harris County right now. A government making rules to target people who are doing nothing wrong because they want the land, because they want the money, because someone is putting them up to it. 60 years later, everybody still hears the helicopters. Stop. Hey, what's that sound? It's a bulldozer. Actually, it's a bulldozer. I don't know that that song could have changed anything. I'm well aware that Stephen Stills' perspective on a lot of things is different than mine. I will tell you that my opinion of Vietnam has changed in the course of my 55 years. Hooray, America, wave the flag, love your country, support your servicemen, got a lot more complicated for me. Support your servicemen. Did we support our servicemen? We sent them in to a horrible civil war with rules of engagement that either made them sitting ducks or war criminals. They came home to being treated terribly. Ask a Vietnam veteran. I'm sure there are exceptions to the rule I'm stating, but ask a Vietnam veteran what they think when they got their head shaved, put through the ringer, and sent over to this crazy place about their service. I don't think that's supporting our troops at all. Quite the opposite. Can we come into your house and scoop up your kids and shave their head and yell at them and put them through some grueling physical exercises and send them somewhere to be shot at in a war you have no chance of winning? But don't worry, I'll stand back and cheer for them. That's not respect. I wouldn't want that done to my kids nor yours. It took me a lot of my 55 years to come to the conclusion that some of the jingoism was for a bad cause and bad people who got rich or powerful for all the wrong reasons, and the good people end up with war wounds or dead. We filmed a TV commercial for Top Tax Defenders, and they had some of the people that they've helped come in, and I got to meet them. And it was interesting because there were guys that were, several of them were small business owners, probably 20, 25 of them. And the different stories of what happens and how things happen and how Top Tax Defenders was able to help them with the IRS. And I went person to person. How much did the IRS say you owed, and how much did you end up having to pay to settle this thing? And there was one guy, it was over $100,000, and he paid, I think, 12. 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And they got to get back and get on with their lives. 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

0: Day in 1945, Fleet Admiral Chester W. Nimitz signed the instrument of surrender with Japan that ended World War II. Nimitz was born in 1885, the descendant of German pioneer settlers of Fredericksburg. Of course you knew that. And if you didn't, you should. There's a wonderful museum in his honor there. He was named Commander-in-Chief of the Pacific Fleet shortly after Japan's 1941 attack on Pearl Harbor, and later Commander-in-Chief of Pacific Ocean areas as well, with authority over the entire Pacific Theater except for General Douglas MacArthur's Southwest Pacific Sector and the inactive Southeast. Nimitz coordinated the offensive that brought the Japanese to unconditional surrender. He signed the peace treaty aboard the battleship Missouri in Tokyo Bay. Nimitz, no, it's not on Netflix. Well, it's probably on Netflix somewhere. Please don't interrupt. Nimitz later spent 2 years as commander-in-chief of the U.S. fleet and also served as a roving ambassador for the United Nations and chairman of the Presidential Commission on Internal Security and Individual Rights. He died in 1966. In 1964, a local citizens group established the Fleet Admiral Chester W. Nimitz Memorial Naval Museum in the old Nimitz Hotel in Fredericksburg, Texas. The project evolved into the National Museum of the Pacific War. What a wonderful tribute, not just to Nimitz, but to all of our grandfathers who served in the Pacific Theater. I told you the story recently when Phil Garner was posthumously inducted into the Astros Hall of Fame just a few weeks ago, that I met his father at the RCC on December 7th of 2013. We had just been open a couple of months, and I come up with this harebrained scheme that we're going to honor World War II veterans. And it being December 7th, which, of course, a day which will live in infamy, set off World War II. And so I said, I would like to invite our World War II veterans to come out and be honored and wear anything that you wore, whether it's a cap. A lot of folks will still wear their caps, whether it's a cap or anything else that you have. And if you didn't serve in World War II, but you are of that generation, we'll also call it Grandparents' Day. So come out and let us honor you. How long has it been since you've been out? And folks my age, bring mom and dad out with you. So what was that, 70 years at that point after World War II? And we had more than 10. I think we had 12 World War II veterans. And one was this little fellow who comes up, and he's still he's stuffed into his that light tan marine, that light tan uniform. Some of you will know what that's called. I don't. But you know, there were bulges in the belly and the thighs and all that, cause he's a lot older now. And, he handed me a book that he had written about it, and he said, "You know my son." And of course it was Phil Garner. It was Phil Garner's dad. So I called Phil Garner on the way home, and I said, "You didn't tell me your dad's a World War II veteran." He said, "Oh, you met him, I guess." And he said, I said, "Yes." And he said, "Well, he's a big fan of yours." So the book was about the Pacific Fleet and all that had occurred there. If you have not been to Fredericksburg and you live in Texas, I should make a list of the 10 things you ought to do. Now, I can already hear a number of people, "It ain't what it used to be. Too many people move there. Too many people moving. Got too expensive. Nobody likes it no more." The old Yogi Berra. Nobody goes there anymore. It's too busy. Yeah, it is changing. It is. Some for the good, some for the bad. Sure, it's not the sleepy little town it always was, but it's beautiful. And the things that made Fredericksburg great are largely, in effect, still there. It's a wonderful town. And, there's some wonderful history, and it's a unique part of Texas. And while you're there, our show sponsors that started over on I-10 years ago, Little Bitty Boot Store, I went over and visited them, and one day they let me know that they've bought a space on Heights Boulevard, And they're going to open up there. Okay. And then they keep opening the little, they keep buying the little shops next to them, a bead shop and a weirdo shop and a psychedelic shop and a whatever else, because it is Heights Boulevard. And this old building that probably would have been a boot store 100 years ago, they end up taking up almost the entirety of it and buying the building. And now everybody, Cal McNair takes the Texans over to get them. If you remember when C.J. Stroud had his boots made, took him to Republic Boot Company. They made all the cheerleaders' boots, those red, sparkly boots. They made all of those. Anyway, so Chris Conrad is a Texas history buff, and he finds a little property in Johnson City that is a winery, that is a castle. And, there's a winery attached, and they have fallen on hard times, and he buys that and restores the whole thing. And it's the neatest, coolest thing. You can stay at the hotel. They have events there. It's a castle. It's a big castle. I mean, if you remember the castle they walk up on in, was it Life of Brian? Where is it? Which is the Knights That Go Knee, Ramon? Is it the Holy Grail where they come up and they're looking down on them from the side of the walls of the castle? Remember they go galloping up? Remember they go galloping up on their stick? There's that scene right there. Yeah. So it looks like that. It looks like that castle. It's a really, really cool thing. It's hard to get people out of their norm of remember that it's there, but people I've sent who actually go and see it are blown away. Of course, you can get custom boots made there. You can sample wine. You can drink wine. You can buy wine. You can stay there. It's really cool. We've had a number of listeners who I did not realize, who I knew as working men in the greater Houston area, who retired, and they and their wives are enjoying, you know, Central Texas in Johnson City, which is where this is, and the surrounding area, Fredericksburg area. They're all pretty close to all of that, and they're absolutely loving it. You know who lives out there now? He doesn't like to be called Asphalt Andy, but that was a great name. His wife didn't like that name. But when I came up with Asphalt Andy, I said, this might not be Mattress Mac, but this is it, man. You're going to get every asphalt contract. And he came back because the head of his crew was named Pete. And he said, and what, are you going to send Pothole Pete out? I said, oh, write that down. His wife thought it was horrible. I thought it was fantastic. Anyway, I think they sold the company, and he lives out there. He's not even 50 years old. You know, when people sell the company and retire at that age, they either within a year are back working, or 10 years later, when they're not as young and spry as they used to be, they wake up and go, wait a second, that was too young to retire. I shouldn't have done that. And now you go looking for stuff and you're like, what is AI? Wait, the phone's not attached to the wall anymore? Because the world has changed on that.
1: Ladies and gentlemen, Elvis has left the building. Thank you and good night.
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8: At least two victims are dead after several people were shot in a downtown Minneapolis apartment high-rise. Interim Minneapolis Chief of Police Bill Peterson says the suspected shooter is also dead, but it's not clear how he died. Six people were injured, including three police officers who responded to the scene. President Trump says he's warned oil executives about price gouging as gas prices continue to go up. Trump said he warned retailers in a meeting earlier this week and told them he wants the retail prices to come down. AAA says the average price for a gallon of regular gas nationwide is $4.12. That's up nearly a dollar from a year ago. Dwayne Davis is adamant about appealing his conviction following the Tupac murder trial. A jury in Las Vegas found the 63-year-old former gang member guilty of first-degree murder on Monday. The jury took 90 minutes to deliberate the verdict. It only took seconds for Davis to announce his plans to appeal. I'm Tammy Trujillo. $1 coins featuring President Trump are now in circulation. Monica Nelson reports.
9: The U.S. Mint released the coins Wednesday, a portrait of Trump along with engravings of Liberty, In God We Trust, and 1776 through 2026 are on the head side of the coin. The tail side features the presidential seal. The coin was struck to honor America's 250th birthday. 25 coin rolls and 100 coin bags are available to purchase on the U.S. Mint's website. I'm Monica Nelson.
8: The White House will hold its first press briefing since July 23rd today. The big question is who'll be behind the podium. A White House official refused to answer when asked on Wednesday, only saying that you'll have to tune in to find out. This comes after former press secretary Caroline Leavitt's departure last week. During her maternity leave, a cast of cabinet secretaries and even Vice President J.D. Vance took turns behind the podium. A viral AI-generated cat-in-the-hat social media trend is raising safety concerns at schools nationwide. Sarah Lee Kessler reports.
10: Authorities in multiple states from Kentucky to Minnesota are investigating TikTok, Snapchat, and Instagram posts using images of the cat from the 2003 live-action movie to threaten schools and students. The trend has led to arrests, school closures, and increased security as police work to determine whether the posts are credible. The trend began as an online prank before escalating into suggestions that the cat was coming for specific students or campuses. I'm Sarah Lee Kessler.
8: The first wave of reservations for next year's tours of the LDS Salt Lake City Temple have been claimed. In less than 24 hours, 1 million reservations were made. The open house runs April 5th through October 1st, 2027. Church officials say they anticipated a worldwide demand for the once-in-a-lifetime experience, adding that in the coming weeks and months, additional tickets will be made available for those who couldn't secure reservations during the first wave. I'm Tammy Trujillo.
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8: At least two victims are dead after several people were shot in a downtown Minneapolis apartment high-rise. Mark Mayfield has the latest.
11: Interim Minneapolis Chief of Police Bill Peterson says the suspected shooter is also dead, but it's unclear how he died. Six people were injured, including three police officers who responded to the scene. Two of those officers were shot and are recovering. FBI Director Kash Patel says the FBI is responding to the shooting. I'm Mark Mayfield.
8: President Trump says he's warned oil executives about price gouging as gas prices continue to go up. That report from Scott Carr.
12: Speaking to reporters in the Oval Office Wednesday, President Trump said he had warned retailers in a meeting earlier this week, telling them he wants the retail prices at the pump to come down. AAA reports the average price for a gallon of regular gas nationwide is now $4.12. That's nearly a dollar more than it was 1 year ago. Prices have been higher since the start of the U.S.-Iran war, just over 6 months ago. In Washington, I'm Scott Carr.
8: The Northeast is in day two of a severe weather outbreak. More than 65,000 people were without power across Pennsylvania, Delaware, and New Jersey after storms pummeled the region last night. More outages and damage are still possible as those storms continue today, with increased threats of intense winds, large hail, and possibly tornadoes. Flash flooding has also occurred across eastern Pennsylvania, with the risk continuing through the rest of the week. Dwayne Davis is adamant about appealing his conviction following the Tupac murder trial. A jury in Las Vegas found the 63-year-old former gang member guilty of first-degree murder on Monday. The jury took 90 minutes to deliberate. It only took seconds for Davis to announce his plans to appeal. The trial lasted 10 days. It featured testimony from 27 witnesses. Prosecutors say Davis got a gun and orchestrated the violent shooting of Shakur and Marion Suge Knight after the rapper fought with Davis's nephew, Orlando Anderson, at the MGM Grand on the night of September 7th, 1996. I'm Tammy Trujillo.

0: 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To talk to Joe, call 888-941-PAGS. 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
1: Great radio stations across the land, along with Sam and Polo. It is the Joe Pags Show. Thanks. Appreciate you stopping by. There's a lot going on, lots to get to, lots to talk about. This dust-up with Canada. What are your thoughts on that? It makes me uneasy because I've always seen Canada as our friend. It makes me okay with it when I find out how badly Canada's been taking advantage of us on trade. What I don't like is when somebody assumes you've got something you do or don't have, and they try to get it from you, and they think it's okay because you've got plenty. It's like when people talk about Elon Musk. He's got $1 trillion. He doesn't have $1 trillion. He's got that in wealth, but it's all tied up in his businesses and in stocks and bonds and everything. The things that he's creating for this planet, he doesn't have $1 trillion laying around the house. I don't know that you could even fit $1 trillion inside of a house. Sam, look it up on the AI. How much space would $1 trillion in $100 bills take? I just wonder what square footage it would take to even have $1 trillion, even at a denomination of a $100 bill.
2: First of all, Google already had this filled out, so I guess people have been like searching this.
1: Wow.
2: But $1 trillion in $100 bills makes a stack roughly 700 miles high.
1: Stop it.
2: Yeah.
1: 700 miles high.
2: Yeah. And also it would completely cover a standard football field 700 miles high.
1: Well, there you go. That's a lot of damn money. He doesn't have that money, of course. He's worth that. But he's not going to sell all of his business and sell everything and go hide somewhere on the moon with $1 trillion. But people assume that, well, he's got, what does he care? Some would assume if you got $100 on you and they've only got $1, why shouldn't I get some of that? What do you care? You got $100. I'll never forget when I was just getting going in the radio business. I worked at a station called WBGF in Belgrade, Florida. For those of you who live in Florida, you know that Belgrade is right on Lake Okeechobee. If you don't live in Florida, look at a Florida map. You see that big blue thing in the middle of the state, that is Lake Okeechobee. And this is right on Lake Okeechobee. I was driving 52 miles each way, not in the cold, not in the storm, not in the snow, as my parents would say. They walked barefoot, blah, blah, blah. No, but I drove 52 miles each way in a car I couldn't afford, ended up getting that repossessed. We ended up getting evicted from the apartment. But because I drove a fancy car for about a day or two until it got repossessed, my program director, Bob Baker, blah, blah, blah, he talked like that. He was getting station t-shirts, or they might have even been polo shirts. And he charged me, he said, it's $15. They say this is well before you and your sisters were born. And $15 was like $1 million at that point. $15 is a lot of freaking money.
2: Right.
1: I was like, man, I mean, I'll try to scrape it together somehow. I might have tried to borrow it from grandpa or something, who, by the way, wanted it back 2 hours later. That's right. Hey, what about that $15? Nothing. But, I found out from another DJ there that she had gotten the shirt for free. I said, wait a second. Bob, what's going on? Why did you charge me but not charge her? Oh, I thought you could afford it. She had a fancy car. I said, well, wait a second. So what? If you think I can afford it. That doesn't make any sense. Oh, no, it's okay. I gave me the $15 back. But it goes to the root, which is because somebody else either you assume has more or does have more, that you get to have as much as you want. So when Canada, who is protected by us every day, and by the way, thank you to the podcast listeners in Canada. We're moving up the chart in Canada, which is nice, maybe because you hate me, but I hope you don't. I really do have a great affinity for the Canadian people. That said, what makes you think because we're your big brother to the south and we protect you, and I don't even think that you're paying anything for that protection, to be honest. What makes you think you can rip us off on trade? That's never made any sense to me. Now, again, I still have questions about why do you do an executive order to do the troll of Lake Ontario to make it Lake America? But it seems like it's working. You had the president talking about, who was it, Google Maps or somebody the other day, changed it from Lake Ontario to Lake America for United States users. Well, Apple Maps has done the same thing now. Look at this. From President Trump earlier today, not very long ago, Apple Maps has just announced that it has changed the name of Lake Ontario to Lake America. So now that very important change of names between Google Maps and Apple Maps is complete, ratified, and binding. Thank you for your attention to this matter, President Donald J. Trump. Like, why is he so damn mad at Canada? Why is he going after Canada like guns a-blazing? Well, we started to find out probably a year or so ago that Canada was charging 260% tariffs on this and 300% tariffs on that. Now, people, I had one doofus, one pinhead, got a hold of me. He said that I was lying or I was being disingenuous or something when I said the tariff numbers. As I said the day I told you them last week, and as I said a year ago, there is a certain threshold. If you get to X amount of dairy that you're bringing in, whether it's cheese or milk or whatever, that you're bringing in from Canada, it can get as high as 270%. Some would say 300% if you get to that level. Now, the argument for the other side is, well, you never get to that level. All right, well, how much are you charging for the lower level? 50, 70, 80, 100, 150%? That's better somehow? So the president plays fire with fire and says, I'm going to hit you back with tariffs as well. And then Carney, like the little weasel he is, runs to China. Hey, President Xi, can you help us out? Hey, we got a problem with Trump. Trump's like, I'm going to troll you. I'm going to change the name of this lake. And again, I don't know that it rises to the level of an executive order, but whatever. That's what he wants to do. He can do that, and he's riding this. I mean, he's not slowing down. He's riding this. And then Ford, the doofus in Ontario, unveils a sign that it's Lake Ontario or Loch Ontario. He's got to do it in French, too, for some reason. And they're standing there. They put a sign there like that's going to change anything. It doesn't change anything. But let's go back to what I asked originally. Why is the president so mad at Canada? Well, he was asked that today.
3: Canada's been ripping off the United States for many, many years, for decades, many decades. We lost anywhere from $60 to $100 billion with Canada. We traditionally lose that for the last 15 years. It's a very unfair deal. They charge tremendous tariffs to our farmers. They take advantage of our farmers. They take advantage of our tourists. They take advantage of airlines. Something that nobody brought up, I'll bring it up right now. They think it's so sensitive, but I don't find it sensitive. Canada has all of its major banks here, and we're their biggest source of income, far bigger than they are in Canada. They basically don't allow banks of America to be in Canada. That's sort of emblematic of the way they treat us. Think of it. So they have their banks here, Bank of Canada, all of the big banks, big, beautiful banks. I think they have six or seven major banks here. We don't have our banks there. You know why? They don't allow it.
1: I mean, I didn't know that. Did you know that? Big, beautiful banks, by the way, Sam. They're big. Everything is big, beautiful.
2: Of course.
1: The big, beautiful banks. So Lake America is what it is, not Lake Ontario, at least for now, until, as Polo brings up all the time, until some other administration gets in. But also, I didn't know about the banking disparity. So we can't, our banks aren't there, but their banks are here. Are we stupid? Why would we ever have a partner like that? And if you've been taking advantage of us for so long, it's about time you had to step it up and do something to balance things out. And the president appears to be trying to balance it out. As much as Canada or the leadership in Canada, I think Canadians probably get it. But the leadership in Canada is complaining and whining and moaning and all that and then some. The leadership is, they know that Trump is right. They know that they've been getting away with murder for a long time. And again, the example is very simple. Just because we have more, that we're 13 times the economy that they are or something like that, it doesn't mean they get to get more from us. If you want to have trade with us, it should be fair. It should be equal, either no tariffs or the same tariffs. And if we raise our game because you've been taking advantage, you should say thank you for letting us take advantage for the past X amount of years. Now we'll play ball fairly. That's what you should say. But instead, Carney thinks he's like on an even level with Trump. He's not. He's not. And then the president continued about Canada and how they're taking advantage.
3: People are surprised when I say it. Like, I have China coming here. A lot of people say, who's the toughest one to deal with? Is it China, sir? Is it China? Is it Vietnam? I said, no, actually, it's Canada. Canada has felt emboldened. They had presidents that didn't know what was happening. Not only the last one, all of them. I mean, they just were taken into... Our country's been taken advantage of by Canada. They took 20% of our car industry out. I don't blame them for that, but if we would have had a president that knew what was happening, nobody would have left. Now they're all coming back. All they would have had to do is charge tariffs, and they would have put tariffs on. If you build a car in Canada, you have to pay a 25% tariff. And Nobody could pay. And if that didn't work, you make it 50%. Or if that didn't work, you make it 100%. And we have everybody coming. Or you stop doing business with the nation. You know, when we lose $60 to $100 billion with Canada, I could say, well, if we don't do business, because we don't need to, we have more oil and gas than they do. We have tremendous forests. We don't need their lumber. We don't need the things they have. They need what we have. They do most of their business with us. I've heard numbers 95%. We do a very small percentage compared to others. We do a very small percentage by comparison to them.
1: All of this is very lucid and very sobering. Understand, we are the big dog. You would like to play ball with us. It would be like some farm team or some local community baseball team telling the New York Yankees, you have to trade evenly with us. No, you would get a great benefit to be attached to the Yankees at all. It doesn't make sense to act as if you're on an even playing field. You're not. And this isn't to denigrate Canada. This is to say that you should know better. You should know better. And again, you want to make really good friends with the Yankees or the Spurs or the fill-in-the-blank team that's a great team in your mind. You want to play ball with them. And you understand you're getting a big benefit from having that big name, that big dog, that big economy, that big fill-in-the-blank, that big protector of you on your side. I don't know what Carney gains. China's really far away. So if you get attacked by some bad guy, China's not going to be there on the drop of a dime. We will be. Use your brain.
3: But they need us. We don't need them. They've taken advantage of us for years, and it's time to stop. We can't lose $60 to $100 billion a year for the privilege of allowing them to make cars. We don't want their cars. We want the cars to be made in Detroit and in South Carolina and in Tennessee and in all of our places where we make cars. We don't want them to be made in Canada. So this is nothing against anybody. And this started with Trudeau. Trudeau and I used to have it out pretty good, and now we have this new guy who's a nice guy, but, you know, he's just, and then they have the other guy, the slob. I guess some people call him a slob. I don't want to call him that because I want to be nice. But, and I did change the name of a certain lake to Lake America, just like I changed the name of the Gulf of Mexico to Gulf of America, and people in this country love it. You know, we have 92% of the frontage. And why was it Gulf of Mexico? We have most of the frontage, almost all, 93%, 94%. So we do things like that because we're fighting for our country. Canada has taken advantage of us. They have ripped us off for years. And now we're turning the tables, very, very easily turning the tables.
1: I mean, he's calling Ford a slob, Sam. It's what he's
2: but
1: doing.
2: But he won't actually call him that.
1: Well, Trump is funny because he's done this several times now. He'll be at a rally and somebody will be, you know, protesting, being stupid, and he'll say, no, no, he was actually, who was he talking about, Pritzker, or he was talking about Chris Christie? Some rotund person. And he said, sir, please don't call Chris Christie a slob. Or, sir, please don't call Pritzker a fat pig. I would never say fat pig. Sir, that's not very nice. And I don't think he's pointing at anybody. But, I mean, that's sort of his MO lately. When he talks about automotive manufacturing, he's so right. I mean, when I've been a GM guy for a long time, as far as I can remember. Why? Because my dad loves Chevys. I love Chevys. My mom liked Corvettes. I mean, I like Corvettes. It's just what we do. But I was flabbergasted. I was stunned to find out that when I was buying some of the Camaros I bought over the years, that they were manufactured in Canada. Like, why are you making the Chevrolet Camaro in Canada? And then, you know, when I had to get an engine replaced once in the 1980s or whatever it was, they said, we'll get you a Targa engine made in Mexico. I'm like, why? You're making engines for General Motors cars in Mexico? What's going on with that? Because I've always been a guy who believes that, okay, we really perfected the auto industry. Henry Ford did. I'm not a Ford guy, but he did. In this country. Why is it that we would ever cede that excellence to some other country? And not only are you ceding that excellence, you're also sending jobs there. Never made any sense to me. What do you think about this dust-up with Canada? Is it going to be short-lived? Do you think that, and by the way, the term actually, Sam, you're going to be blown away by this, is actually short-lived. Did you know that?
2: I don't believe you.
1: Okay, look it up. Google
2: it. Fake news. I'm not going to.
1: It's not short-lived.
2: I'm just going to believe what I think.
1: Okay. Thanks, Canada. Sam's going to be known as Canada for the rest of the show. It's actually short-lived. But, you know, short-lived. By the way, it's not chomping at the bit. It's champing at the bit. Did you know that?
2: You know what? I'm not going to believe that either. So, fake news.
1: I made you. Why would I lie to you? I created you.
2: You're lying.
1: Anyway, why would we ever give them that chance to have the manufacturing that we perfected? We made it. It was all about these big companies saving money and getting cheaper labor elsewhere. Why not say, no, enough is enough? Because we're getting auto parts from Canada for cars that are supposed to be American-made cars. I don't get it. 888-941-PAGS. 888-941-7247. JoePags.com. I want your thoughts on this. This dust-up with Canada. How far should the president take it? Do you like his strategy so far? Meantime, I'm going to tell you about Anthem Gold. You don't have gold. You don't have precious metals. You don't have gold and silver. You're going to be watching the fluctuating value of the dollar, and things can change on a dime, pun intended. A lot of pressure on the dollar. 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
3: .com. Still no verdict in the Lindsey Clancy case. We'll cover that after the bottom of the hour. We do have some comparisons to make because there have been many times that parents have killed their kids, and it takes like an hour, maybe 2 hours, to come to the verdict that, yeah, you're guilty. Goodbye. So we're going to talk a lot about that coming up after the bottom of the hour. Make sure you stick around. Ron writes in. He says he looked it up on the internet, so it must be true that there are many U.S. banks in Canada. I don't know. Those listening in Canada, feel free to email me. Just go to joepags.com, scroll down, click on email. Love to hear your take on it as well. Let me go to Tom, who is in Leroy, Michigan. Tom, what's going on? Hi.
4: Hey, thanks for taking my call, Joe.
3: You bet.
4: President Trump mentioned a couple days ago that Canada's getting 11 new icebreakers that the USA is paying for.
3: Right.
4: And so I think that... that stenciled on each side of the icebreaker should be property of the USA. That would be appropriate.
3: Well, I would think so. We're going to hand it to them for free, and they could put their own flag on it?
4: Yeah, that doesn't seem right to me.
3: Not to me either. And if we don't, and if those icebreakers didn't exist, they couldn't do any transit on those lakes because they're frozen for a long time every year. Canada gets such a great benefit, Tom. Tom, thanks for the call from Michigan. We love Michigan. It gets such a great benefit from us. I don't understand why they aren't going, listen, President Trump, what can we do here? And again, don't forget, like a week and a half ago, allegedly, the deal was done. The trade deal was done, and somehow Carney pulled out at the last second, or he somehow got cold feet. And then he called, like, you know, Papa President Xi over in China. That doesn't make sense to me. There's something weird going on with your leadership in Canada. And those, by the way, those in Canada smart enough to listen to my program, you're probably not the liberal dorks that elected this guy. And I get that. And I understand that. You know, I hear that a lot from people in California, people in Michigan, people in places like Minnesota and Maine. You're not doing it yourselves. There are idiots around you that are electing these people that just don't seem to care about anything but themselves. So hopefully we'll be able to come to some sort of an agreement here, because I love Canada. Oh, Canada. And I want us to have a really good relationship with our neighbor to the north. 888-941-PAGS, 888-941-7247, joepags.com. We'll update you on the Clancy case. No verdict yet. And there's all sorts of meddling with the jurors as well. Keep it here. Coming back.
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7: Rams owner Stan Kroenke is buying the Angels, ending 23 years of ownership by Arnie Moreno. Daniel Martindale has more.
8: Fans like this man are relieved to see it happening.
9: Definitely need new management.

0: management, a fresh outlook on things, and just have an opportunity to grow the team again.
1: The purchase is reportedly worth an MLB record $4 billion, which beats the $3.9 billion sale of the San Diego Padres earlier this year. Moreno bought the franchise for $183.5 million in 2003. The Angels haven't made the playoffs since 2014, the longest active drought in the MLB, and haven't won a playoff game since 2009.
2: Two brothers who had hit records in the 70s and 80s now facing drunk charges, James and Chico DeBarge, arrested in Burbank on Friday. And a huge shipment of Adidas and Nike gear found at a commercial warehouse in Arcadia is fake. LASD says it was more than 25,000 units. That's the latest. I'm Mark Mayfield.
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10: This is a Bloomberg Money Minute. At 8:30, the Department of Labor will release initial jobless claims for the week ending August 29th. At the same time, the U.S. trade balance report is scheduled for release by the Census Bureau. Earlier this week, U.S. job openings edged higher in July and layoffs fell, suggesting demand for workers remains stable at a subdued level. Fed Governor Christopher Waller is set to speak in a moderated conversation at a Reuters Next event about the outlook for inflation, the economy, and the central bank's policy response. Waller, now in his sixth year as a U.S. central banker, has so far supported Fed Chair Kevin Warsh-led decisions to hold interest rates steady, but speculation is growing about whether he will join the ranks of Federal Open Market Committee colleagues dissenting in favor of a rate hike. And Southwest Airlines plans to roll out its first ever lounge network next year as part of its corporate makeover to boost profits and compete with major rivals. Travelers can get access to lounges with a new rewards credit card issued by JPMorgan Chase. Matt Piper, Bloomberg Radio.
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12: Pleasure to have you. Thanks. I appreciate you stopping by. Top of the hour, I put the interview with Ted Cruz up on YouTube. 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It's the latest one. You can see all of the Unshaken Unafraid with Joe Pags. That's the separate podcast with the long-form stuff. Go see the interviews from the Joe Pags show there as well. Do me a favor. You're scrolling around YouTube anyway. Studies show you're probably on YouTube. Same studies show everybody's on YouTube, right?
13: I'm on YouTube right now.
12: People are going, I hate YouTube. I can't believe you're not on Rumble. I do Rumble as well. We're going to have my interview with Chris Ruddy. We'll be posted on Rumble later on tonight. But YouTube is where we're actually getting the better benefit from the ad revenue. It doesn't cost you anything to subscribe. It's free. But I get more ad revenue if you go on and watch our stuff there. And a lot of people are doing that. And I appreciate you helping us out that way. Meantime, got to talk about this Clancy case. Lindsey Clancy, there is no argument from anybody, as far as I understand, that she did it. The fact is, this is the former mother of three, because she killed her three kids. She's no longer the mother of three. The defense wants us to believe she was in some postpartum psychosis. She's having hallucinations where a man allegedly told her, a man's voice told her to kill the kids. Now, the testimony that came out in the case said that she set it up so much, the planning was so well done in such a gruesome way, that she sent her husband to the store, was tracking and monitoring where he was talking to him on the phone and texting with him as he was buying the goods that she wanted while she was either killing the kids or after she had already done it. And again, she took exercise bands and killed them, wrapped them around their necks until they died. What I just said is verifiably true. Nobody argues that. The argument seems to be, and right now, the jury has said, we cannot come to a decision, and the judge sent him home again. Come back tomorrow and try again. I have no idea how many jurors are the ones saying the opposite of what everybody else is saying. I don't know. We'll find that out eventually. But the fact that there are women wearing pink shirts outside the courtroom in Massachusetts drives me absolutely mad. I don't understand. As the father of children, as the grandfather of children, I can't even imagine not protecting them. But to set it up and send the husband away and do this. And the husband came home after she allegedly tried to kill herself jumping out the window. She says the kids are in the basement as if they're down there playing. They're all dead. Yet because she's a woman, because she carried the children, because she can have postpartum something, either postpartum depression, postpartum psychosis, which I never heard of before this show or before this trial. None of that matters. They're dead. And one wonders, how would the judicial system treat a case where the accused isn't the mother? The accused is the father. I'll have that in just a second. But first, let's update you on the case. This from News Nation. Lindsey Clancy jury released after second deadlock. Jurors in Lindsey Clancy trial were released for the day Wednesday today after telling Judge William Sullivan they were unable to reach a verdict for a second time. They will continue deliberations Thursday morning tomorrow after considering a verdict for nearly 30 hours. The judge read a Tui Rodriguez charge to jurors in the courtroom after the second deadlock. The charge, sometimes referred to as the dynamite charge, is a stronger instruction urging jurors to make another effort to reach a unanimous verdict. After many hours of deliberation, we are unable to come to a unanimous decision, jurors note read. Now, in another part of this case that a lot of you heard about yesterday, this is how nuts it is in Massachusetts. Do a better job in Massachusetts protecting jurors. A woman was arrested, the story goes, outside of Plymouth District Courthouse, where Clancy is standing trial on the murders of her three children, according to the Massachusetts State Police. Dawn Light, 56-year-old woman, was charged with intimidation of a witness, juror, or person furnishing information in a criminal proceeding. The arrest happened around 3:40 p.m., about 10 minutes after the jury was dismissed, following 23 hours of deliberation, and no verdict was rendered. You can't make sure that the jury is not tampered with? And I said this from moment one, from the first second of this case. It was a question that I think a lot of you have. Why isn't this jury sequestered? Why is this jury going home? Why is this jury leaving through a door where some nut job can allegedly go and approach them and try to intimidate them? How is that possible? It's almost as if somebody in the courthouse is okay with it being a hung jury, or maybe a not guilty. I mean, that's outside the boundaries for me. But let's ask it again. In a not that dissimilar case, what happens when the father does it and not the mother? This case is from 2019. Headline is, jury agrees on death penalty for a South Carolina father convicted of killing his five children. Columbia, South Carolina. A South Carolina father who killed his five children with his own hands, then drove around with their bodies for 9 days, was sentenced to death Thursday. And again, this is from 7 years ago. Timothy Jones Jr. showed no emotion as the jury delivered the verdict after less than 2 hours of deliberation. They also could have sentenced him to life without parole. The same Lexington County jury convicted Jones of 5 counts of murder last week and the deaths of his children, ages 1 to 8, in their Lexington home in August of 2014. Prosecutors pushed for the death sentence. Solicitor Rock Hubbard told jurors in his closing argument earlier Thursday that if any jurors had any doubts whether Jones deserved the death penalty, all they need to do is consider the 5 garbage bags where he dumped their bodies in rural Alabama. Lawyer for Jones told jurors they alone could show mercy, if not for a father who killed his 5 kids with his own hands, then for a family that has seen so much death and still wants to love Jones, even through prison bars. Jones's father hung his head in his hands as the verdict was read, and other family members appeared to cry. Well, that's interesting to me, because that was, I believe, they came back in about 2 hours. You're going to die for what you did to your kids. But what if he had some mental disorder? I can argue right here, and it's a really good argument, that anybody who kills anybody in malice, if it's not self-defense, if it's not defending yourself, your family, your stuff, if it's a malicious death, an unlawful death, I can make a really good argument that you must be nuts to do that to somebody. But you kill your own 5 children, the people you created? You damn Skippy, he should die. Of course, if that's not a death penalty case, then what is? But you've got Lindsey Clancy, who, by the way, I didn't watch the 5 weeks of testimony. I didn't. So she might have been crying and weeping and hanging her head. Every single video, every single shot, every single picture I've seen from her sitting there, she's just sitting there, leaning over, smiling, saying something to her defense attorney. You know who can't smile? Her kids. You can't sit there and listen to her kids. How is she different than this guy? And you might say, listen, you're a man. You don't know. You have no idea what we go through. I do. I have a wife who was pregnant several times in my house. And we now have the offspring to prove it. Got daughters who have had children. So I cannot feel it internally. I don't have the ability to carry a child and give birth and then feel that feeling afterwards, which is for some very, very desperate. I get it. It's depression. It's even the psychosis thing that I never heard of before. But where does that say to anybody watching, listening, therefore it's okay she killed the three of them by planning it according to the testimony, by sending him away according to the testimony, by chatting with him on the phone after she killed them, via the testimony, by texting with him and then jumping out the window, doesn't die and says, oh, the kids are in the basement. I might be missing something in this story that is not showing itself to me. And you can't tell me because I'm a man and I have testosterone that I can't possibly understand what it feels like that makes you kill your child. Sam, do me a favor. I want to make sure that I'm right about this. Check the internet, and it's probably going to be on X, and look up, what is her name? Lacey, the one who ended up with a dead child. I think her name was Lacey Anthony. Might be Casey Anthony.
11: Casey.
12: I think it's Casey Anthony. Look that up. Her child ended up dead, found in a bag in the neighborhood in one of the Carolinas. She's out. She was not convicted. And I think that she posted something, in about this case that she understands, or I'm with this woman, or something like that. Do me a favor and check and see if that's true. Casey Anthony probably spelled, is it with a K, Paula? Do you remember?
11: It's with a C.
12: C-A-S-E-Y, and then Anthony, just like you would normally spell Anthony. See if somebody made that. It might have been a meme. It might have been something that people were trolling with. But if she has anything to say about this case, I mean, it makes my head hurt, makes my stomach boil. I mean, all of that. It doesn't make any sense. And I want to get back to who we are as a people in the United States of America, in Western civilization. We believe in laws. We believe in protecting women and children. We believe in doing all we can to look out for those who can't look out for themselves. And we don't ever rally behind a person who killed her three children. We just don't do that. I remember the Susan Smith case where she drove her Honda into a lake, killing her two kids in the back seat, and then pretended that they were stolen by a couple of black guys. I carjacked the car and stole the children. And she went on television begging for them to come back. As soon as we found out those kids were dead and that she did it, we were done with her. We as a society, we're done with her. Yet for some reason with this Lacey Clancy, we're supposed to feel bad for her? Stop it. Sam, anything popping up, was that made up or is that real?
13: I think it was her lawyer or attorney who was talking about this Lindsay Clancy case, but it wasn't actually Casey Anthony.
12: All right, Casey Anthony and your attorneys or anybody in your circle, sit this one out. Sit this one out. Doesn't make any sense if you've got anything to say about it. Not even for a second. I cannot wrap my brain around why somebody's intimidating jurors, allegedly, to try to make sure she doesn't get convicted. Are you crazy? There are people on social media pretending like they have postpartum psychosis. Are you just a click whore? Can you say that? I think you can. Is that who you are? Anything for the clicks? Come on, man. Let's go 30,000 feet up. Three dead kids. The mom did it. She's standing trial for doing it, and you don't want her to pay the penalty? Stop. 888-941-PAGS, 888-941-7247, joepags.com. I want to hear from you because I'm confused by it. And everybody I've talked to since, there's nobody in my circle, thankfully, so I'm smart with my circle. Nobody who's called this show or listened to the show who stepped up and said, I kind of get it. Because as much as my mother got frustrated with me when I was a kid, I guarantee you she never thought about, let me take him out. Ever. 888-941-PAGS. 888-941-7247. JoePags.com. Let me hear from you. Batavia, Illinois. 2:40 in the morning. A woman sees a flashlight. There's a shadow outside her window. Police say the man in her backyard was a registered sex offender. A military court convicted him in 2024. He'd taken a sailor's key card, let himself into her bedroom, and watched her sleep. He never met the woman, Batavia, before. He saw her on social media, researched her, found her home address. Let me translate the word research. The people search site, they will sell a report on you for about $2. 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We're back after this.
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12: Hi, great to have you. Thanks. I appreciate you stopping by. Independent journalist, his name is McGinnis. His name is Richie McGinnis. And I'd never heard of Richie before, but it turns out, Sam, did you see this? He's been like at every event, every riot, everything. How is he there? How's he at every one of them?
13: Right? It's pretty cool.
12: I mean, it's very cool. He was there at January 6th. He had an actual credential. I said, did you get arrested? He said, no, I had a press pass to get into the Capitol building. He was allowed to be in there. And he said they actually took away his credential in the madness of it. Like, he's got on video a Capitol police officer taking his credential. He's like, that's my credential. What are you doing? He's also done an extensive investigation into the alleged pipe bomber from January 6th. Is it really a 30-year-old autistic black guy? It just, that just didn't seem to ring true. And then we talk about how Steve Baker from the Blaze was actually releasing information that there was an allegation there was some female Capitol Police officer that might have been involved from the gate to stride and how the person walked. 5 days later, they're arresting this guy, Brian Cole, on allegations that he did it. Did that bomber actually stop and talk to some police officer or some undercover something in an SUV afterwards? All of that he checks out. He was also in Kenosha, Wisconsin, as Kyle Rittenhouse was defending himself and shooting bad guys who were attacking him. I'm like, how are you there? He was also in Minneapolis. He also was embedded in Chaz, the autonomous zone, in Portland. We talk about Seattle. What's going on? Is there a deep state that's running all of this? It's a really cool conversation. We'll give you him in hour number three. Next hour is going to be Ted Poe, former U.S. representative, former judge. At one point, Sam, we talk about how he was in the Soviet Union in the 1800s.
13: Oh, stop.
12: Yeah. Well, he opened the door. I just walked in. So, you know, that's it. He says, I was there in 18. He said, not 18. I said, really, Ted? So you got to make sure you check that out. He's got a lot to say about the DSA. Do these so-called Democrat socialists that are running for office, do they have the right to? Can you be a communist? Can you be a socialist and run for office in this country? And the answer is actually a pretty simple one. And then we'll take it further. If you do run and you do win and you start dismantling the Constitution, which is what they want to do. If you start dismantling the Constitution, you start changing how the Senate works, you change how the presidency works, if you change how the Supreme Court works, either get rid of it or add more members to it, and then have everybody answerable to the House of Representatives, which is what they want. I mean, isn't that an attack on America? Isn't that an attack on our Constitution? Isn't that an attack on our founding? Very interesting conversation with Ted Poe. Doesn't mince any words. I also ask him, because he says, well, the 10th Amendment is a federalist, you know, society. 10th Amendment says everything goes back to the states. And I said, well, hold on. The 14th Amendment offers due coverage or process under the law for everybody. So if a state wanted to say, yes, we're going to do gay marriage here, another state says we're not going to do gay marriage there, that's against the law. That's the reason why gay marriage is legal in all the states, because of the 14th Amendment. So again, it's a very interesting conversation with Ted. We talk about that. We talk about the chances in Texas for Tallarico to actually beat Ken Paxton and turn that seat blue or Democrat for the first time in a very long time. He doesn't call him Talafrico, Sam. He calls him Talawacko.
13: Oh, well, that's more appropriate.
12: I said, I don't think that's it. I think it's Talafrico is what people are calling him. He says, no, Talawacko. All right, Ted. I'm not going to get Ted Poe out of me. So that's a cool conversation next hour as well. We're going to break all that down. We do have updates on Iran. The president talked about it in the Oval Office. He goes to a place that I've been talking to you about for a long time, which is, don't we want to give the people of Iran, the chance to get their country back? And you've got that question from Peter Doocy from Fox News. He says, you talk about the people rising up. He actually said this on Truth, rising up in Iran and taking their country back. Are you going to send the CIA in there to arm the people of Iran? And the president's answer to that is actually pretty interesting. We also talk about, guess what? We talk about the Strait of Hormuz. Can't believe that. 888-941-PAGS. 888-941-7247. JoePags.com. Scroll down. Click on contact. That Ted Cruz interview is over 3,000 views in an hour. You got to go check that out. Obviously, it's hitting a nerve. We talk about Thune. We talk about the Senate not doing anything and a whole lot more. Keep it here.
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2: President Trump has signed a stopgap funding bill that will temporarily prevent a shutdown and keep the government open through December 11th. The measure cleared the Senate 92-6 and the House 372-48, a strong showing of bipartisan urgency weeks ahead of the September 30th deadline. The new timeline, though, sets up another year-end fight, echoing the holiday season scramble 2 years ago when lawmakers finalized agency funding just days before Christmas. The only U.S. oil company operating in Venezuela says it plans to double its oil production in the country over the next 5 years. Chevron says it plans to invest another $7 billion in Venezuela, increasing its oil production to about 600,000 barrels a day. The NAACP is launching a probe into a federal plan to monitor polling places in the midterm elections. The civil rights group says the Department of Justice plans to deploy over 1,000 personnel to polling places across the U.S. this November to monitor for alleged voter fraud. I'm Tammy Trujillo. Americans' perception of corruption in the U.S. government's at a record high. Chris Caraggio has details.
23: According to a new poll from Gallup, it found nearly 9 in 10 respondents say they believe corruption is widespread throughout the U.S. government. That's up 10 percentage points from 2025 and the highest number since Gallup began asking the question back in 2006. I'm Chris Caraggio.
2: The cost of employer health benefits is expected to jump by the highest it has in more than 20 years. The financial consulting firm Mercer estimates that annual employer health benefits costs will go up by over 8% in 2027. Ongoing cost restraints and higher price tags on improved therapeutics are part of the reason for the jump. New York's attorney general is issuing a consumer alert about nationwide student loan scams. Sarah Lee Kessler has details.
24: New York AG Letitia James says scammers are taking advantage of recent Trump administration changes to federal student loan programs. They include eliminating the Safe Payment Plan and phasing out income-based plans. She says fraudsters are offering to help with loans for a fee. However, federal student loan programs don't cost money. James warns to be suspicious of unsolicited phone calls, emails, and online ads that say you must act quickly. And she says if the offer sounds too good to be true, it likely is. She also says don't provide your federal student aid ID or login credentials to anyone. I'm Sarah Lee Kessler.
2: Pabst Blue Ribbon is now offering a $20,000 reward to whoever can help find its stolen beer. The company is still looking to recover more than 1,600 cases of Pabst Blue Ribbon, a non-alcoholic Old Milwaukee beer. It was stolen from a warehouse in Montclair, California last month in two different incidents on the same day. First, about $45,000 worth of beer headed to Tucson, Arizona was picked up but never delivered. Then a so-called subcontracting company showed fake documents to pick up another $25,000 worth. The company is giving the thieves until September 9th to return it. I'm Tammy Trujillo.
25: Professional bull riding, the toughest sport on dirt. 10 teams, one incredible night of adrenaline-filled competition. 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
2: President Trump has signed a stopgap funding bill that will temporarily prevent a shutdown and keep the government open through December 11th. The measure funds federal agencies through the midterms. It cleared the Senate 92-6 and the House 372-48. A strong showing of bipartisan urgency weeks ahead of the September 30th deadline. The new timeline, though, sets up another year-end fight, echoing the holiday season scramble 2 years ago when lawmakers finalized agency funding just days before Christmas. At least two people are dead after several people were shot in a downtown Minneapolis apartment high-rise. Mark Mayfield has the details.
7: Interim Minneapolis Chief of Police Bill Peterson says the suspected shooter is also dead, but it's unclear how he died. Six people were injured, including three police officers who responded to the scene. Two of those officers were shot and are recovering. FBI Director Kash Patel says the FBI is responding to the shooting. I'm Mark Mayfield.
2: The only U.S. oil company operating in Venezuela says it plans to double its oil production in the country over the next 5 years. Chevron confirmed it plans to invest another $7 billion in Venezuela, increasing its oil production to about 600,000 barrels a day. The news comes after President Trump announced a deal last week to create a business partnership that would control Venezuelan oil fields containing some 65 billion barrels of petroleum. The NAACP is launching a probe into a federal plan to monitor polling places in the midterm elections. The civil rights group says the Department of Justice plans to deploy over 1,000 personnel to polling places across the U.S. this November to monitor for alleged voter fraud. The organization said it filed a Freedom of Information Act request with the department's Civil Rights Division for a list of all jurisdictions where the department plans to send monitors, training materials for monitors, qualifications needed to serve as an election monitor, and information on the department's plans to adhere to state laws restricting monitors. I'm Tammy Trujillo.

0: 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To talk to Joe, call 888-941-PAGS. And now, it's Joe Pags.
1: Radio stations across the land from San Antonio, along with Sam and Polo. It is the Joe Pags Show. Glad to have you here. Thanks a lot for stopping by. Lots that we want to get to, including Ted Poe at the bottom of the hour, former U.S. representative, former judge. He's got a lot to say about a lot. We talk a lot about socialists trying to take over, about the DSA, about what's going on here in Texas. He calls him Talawaco, when it's actually Talarico. I guess he might have just misspoke. We've got that and a whole lot more, including talk about the court. This isn't even worth a long read, to be honest. The Republicans just tried to set in stone, make it foundational, that there are 9 justices on the Supreme Court, and Democrats somehow blocked it. I mean, I don't get it. I just don't understand. I mean, you give them the House, you give them the Senate, you give them the presidency. Conservatives allegedly have the Supreme Court, and mostly do, but not necessarily completely. And still, somehow, the Democrats get their way. In many ways, you're seeing another Nancy Pelosi, the Speaker Emerita. You're seeing her again, setting the agenda, even though she's not the Speaker, not even the Minority Leader anymore. This agenda is almost what she would have gotten done, too. And now we're talking about a midterm. What is it, 60 days? Got a midterm now that's 60 days away, and it's not looking good right now. Now, the president says he's got $850 million in the coffers to go out there and help people campaign. He's going to be helping Ken Paxton, from what I understand, here in Texas. But, man, I mean, you can't get that done to say the Supreme Court is 9 members? That is so weird to me. Let's talk about Iran. What's the latest on Iran? The president says we've got the Strait of Hormuz. He actually calls it the Hormuz Strait. He was trolling over online earlier today. Maybe we should change it to the Trump Strait. And as much as I say, that's pretty funny, Jeff. He might do it. Sam, you think he'll do it?
2: I mean, doing Lake America and the Gulf of America, he might do it.
1: Yeah. Polo, what do you think? You think he'll do it?
3: Of course.
1: The Strait of Trump or the Trump Strait?
3: I'm sure it'll be the greatest strait that's ever been, and it'll probably be outlined in gold. And
1: it probably would be fantastic if you think about it.
3: Maybe.
1: It could be.
3: But I wonder, even with that name, will it be open?
1: I don't know. Today I'm told it's open. Iran says it's closed. We're not allowed to know. You know, all these drones, all these satellites, all the technology we have, we just don't seem to know if the strait is open. But then, just to sort of add a little bit more mystery to it, today we revealed some tanker for tanker policy. I'm like, well, what does that mean? I guess if Iran attacks a tanker, we'll attack an Iranian tanker. But I thought all of their ships were at the bottom of the sea. So I don't know. I don't know what's going on. And when I ask people who are military experts, when I ask people who should know, the answers I get are, I think the president knows what he's doing. Oh, okay. I don't disagree, but when you say it's open, but then you have to shoot tankers if it's not open, I don't know. So let's get into it a little bit. Scott Bessent, the Treasury Secretary, is continuing his tour, talking about exactly what they hope to do economically against Iran. And this is the headline from our friends at Newsmax. This is interesting to me. Bessent to Newsmax, U.S., China share key goals on Iran. Huh? Because we know that just yesterday we were getting reports that Vladimir Putin in Russia, an ally of China, was meeting with the leaders from Tehran in Moscow. But today, Bessent says, no worries, China is on our side here. They share key goals. Here's the story. United States and China have more common ground than disagreement over Iran, as both countries oppose a nuclear-armed Tehran and have an interest in keeping the Strait of Hormuz open to international shipping, Treasury Secretary Scott Bessent told or said in an interview with Newsmax. He was talking to Rob Schmidt. In terms of China, we have more in common with China on Iran than we disagree on, Bessent told Newsmax's Rob Schmidt tonight on Tuesday, last night. We both agree that Iran cannot have a nuclear weapon. We agree that the Strait of Hormuz must be open for free navigation. China is a crucial factor in the administration's attempt to squeeze Iran economically because Beijing has been a major buyer of Iranian oil. Bessent acknowledged those purchases but said the amount of Iranian crude currently at sea is dwindling. The Chinese have been buying Iranian oil, but there are only about 30 million barrels of Iranian oil left in the water that will run out, he said. His comments suggest the administration believes restricting Iran's ability to replenish oil shipments could sharply reduce one of Tehran's most important resources or sources of revenue, even without a complete break between Beijing and Tehran. Bessin did not portray China as providing unconditional support to Iran, instead emphasizing Beijing's interest in maintaining stability in the Persian Gulf and preventing disruption to energy supplies. China relies heavily on imported energy, making the continued movement of oil through the Strait of Hormuz particularly important to its economy. All right. That does make sense. But how is it that Putin, on the other hand, was meeting with the Iranian leaders? So again, you know, I take the administration at its word. I want the administration to be right. You know, but at the end of the day, I need to see it. You know, trust but verify is something that comes to mind. This just then, Sam just sent me this. It's breaking news. This is from Fox News Digital. Police officers among multiple victims shot in downtown Minneapolis. At least two officers injured, launching a massive local and state law enforcement response. Louis Cassiano wrote this. This is about half an hour ago. Two police officers were shot Wednesday today after gunfire rang out in downtown Minneapolis, officials said. Minneapolis police officers are at the scene or were at the scene of the shooting, which involved multiple victims, the city said, including two law enforcement officers. The officers were shot in the shin and abdomen, sources told Fox News. Their conditions are unclear. The suspected shooter was down, sources said, the shooting triggering a large police presence. Quote, my public safety team is responding to a shooting that took place in downtown Minneapolis this afternoon. Minnesota Governor Tim Walz wrote on X, state officials are on the ground to support local law enforcement, and we will share more information as it becomes available. In a subsequent post, Walz thanked law enforcement for working to ensure the safety of our neighbors in the area. Minnesota is praying for our first responders, he wrote. Agents with the Bureau of Alcohol, Tobacco, Firearms, and Explosives in nearby St. Paul were responding to the scene. We got updates on that. We will certainly bring it to you. I always find it interesting when a Democrat talks about having, you know, the police officers back, and we love our law enforcement, and we're looking out for them. I hope he's being sincere, but he's also the same party. And, I mean, probably he said something like this. He certainly let this happen during the riots, where he doesn't support law enforcement that much. But hopefully they're going to be okay. We'll find out more about that as we get more information into the Joe Pags newsroom. All right, back to the Iran stuff. Iran reportedly trying to hack U.S. infrastructure. Why wouldn't they? So, again, their ships are all at the bottom of the sea. That's number one. Number two, they have no air force. They have no air control at all over their country. Number three, they are suffering wildly from economic stress that we're putting on them. So then, well, how is it that they're able to hack anything? You know, they were able to shut down the internet for all of their people that wanted to have freedom, but we can't stop them from trying to hack into our stuff? Come on, man. Iran reportedly trying to hack U.S. infrastructure from News Nation. New reporting suggests Iranian hackers are relentlessly trying to get into U.S. critical infrastructure. There's a Telegram channel allegedly used by Iranian hackers that vowed on Sunday to target U.S. water, energy, and telecommunications sectors. That comes after at least a dozen states reported cyber attacks on water systems in the last month. The FBI is investigating whether these attacks are linked to Iran. Iran may be trying to target a wide range of U.S. infrastructure with these cyber attacks, according to a new report from NBC, which uncovered some details about Iranian hacking attempts. Those attacks are specifically on U.S. telecommunications and energy. They're saying those attempts went after automated systems connected to the internet, though NBC is told those hacks weren't actually successful. This comes after widespread Iranian cyber attacks on water systems in at least 12 U.S. states. Those were uncovered a few weeks ago in states like Michigan, Minnesota, Georgia, New Jersey, and South Dakota. In those cases, there was no impact on the safety of the drinking water, but the hackers, it appears, were able to remotely monitor and control water systems. These hacks force the utility operators to switch to manual control, causing temporary disruptions. I'm telling you, man, take out their infrastructure, take out their ability to do stuff like this. I'd like to see this thing start to wrap up. But when the president was asked about this today, I believe this one is going to be Ducey, asking about giving the Iranians the ability to defend themselves.
4: We've controlled and we are controlling the Hormuz Strait.
1: Okay, this is about the Strait of Hormuz, obviously. The next one will be from Ducey.
4: We are bringing lots of boats out every day with millions of barrels of oil. We are, for the most part, doing it without trouble. Every once in a while, they shoot a drone and we knock it down. But we have control, a very strong control, They were trying to rebuild their radar systems and a missile system and a mine drop. You know, we got rid of all the mines in the Hormuz Strait. They were trying to build a rocket that drops mines. Who does that? Did you ever build a rocket that dropped? I never heard of such a thing, but that's what they were doing. They were building it. It was almost finished, so we took it out. We saw that they were building it. We see everything that they're doing. They can't move. They can't go to the bathroom without us seeing it. So we saw that. We took it out. We took out some other things, and then we hit them last night because they took a shot at us in Jordan, at our base in Jordan. We knocked all of them down. There were, I guess, 8 missiles that were shot. They were all knocked down. One we let go because it was so inaccurate. It landed in the middle of the desert someplace, so we let it go. Sometimes we let them go if they're not aimed correctly. It's an amazing science. What they can do is absolutely incredible. We had a case where 111 were shot at a certain ship, fellas, and 100 out of 111, all 111 were knocked down. Can you imagine that? Now, 5 years ago, 7 years ago, you couldn't do that. Today, we have technology that's incredible. Nobody has technology like we have. So we hit them hard last night, very hard. They gave a little love tap, but we hit them very hard last night. We took out all of the new equipment that they tried to build along the Strait of Hormuz, some defensive, some offensive. They were trying to see the ships because they can't see the ships. You know, we're taking out a lot of ships. They can't see it because they have no radar because we blew it up. And we blew up much more than their radar last night. It was a very heavy attack last night. And we're prepared to do another one anytime we want.
1: President Trump talking about what's going on, Strait of Hormuz, and onto Iran specifically. Then Peter Ducey asks him, I think, a great question. I've been saying this since the beginning of the military action. Now everybody's calling it a war. The question is, will the people of Iran really get a chance to get their country back? The president said on night one, it might be the only time they get in the past, 50-something years, or 49 years, whatever it is, to get their country back. Is that happening?
5: He posted today on Truth Social, when are the Iranian people going to rise up and fight?
4: Well,
5: if that's what you want, will you send the CIA in to arm Iranians?
4: Well, I wouldn't want to say that to you, Peter. I'd love to tell you that, but it wouldn't be appropriate to say. But I mean, I understand their plight. They're being shot. Right now, these gentlemen sit here in the lap of luxury and they see things, but over there it's not so luxurious. As of 3 months ago, they had 52,000 protesters were killed. Can you imagine this, fellow? And now I hear the numbers probably 25,000 more. They have close to 65,000 protesters killed. So when I ask that question, I ask it sort of knowing the answer. The only answer is that they're being shot. The regime is getting weaker and weaker by the day. And at some point, they're not going to be able to shoot so easily because I think the people aren't going to take it. But I did pose that question because, it would be time. But unlike most people can't kill their people like that. Most people try and reason, they talk, and then there might be an overthrow. In Iran, they kill the people. When they get out to protest, they kill them. They shoot them right between the eyes. They have two forms, machine guns and snipers. And they use them sometimes, the machine guns and sometimes the snipers. They like the snipers better because all they do is have a crowd of 200,000 people and a person goes down here right between the eyes. And they'll have 3 snipers doing it. And it's a horrible thing to watch. So that's why it's not happening. And who can blame them? Who can blame them? But the regime is getting weaker by the day.
1: So, if you're going to post it on Truth, hopefully that means that there is something in the works that would literally help the people of Iran try to get their country back. That's what I want to see happen. I've been saying that since day one. I want these people to have their country back. I want relations in the Middle East to be calm and peaceful, and I want them to be friends with Israel again, which many of you don't know this. Iran and Israel were allies before all this stuff happened. 888-941-PAGS, 888-941-7247, joepags.com. Obviously, the people close to the president are worried that this war with Iran is gonna hurt really badly his agenda and the Republican Party in the midterms that are 60 days away. We're going to talk about that with Ted Poe at the bottom of the hour. Don't touch that dial. 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We're back after this.

0: Did you hear that? 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

0: the program. He is a former U.S. representative, former judge, and great friend of mine. First interviewed Ted Poe 19 years ago as I was filling in for Glenn Beck in New York on Headline News. And we've been fast friends ever since. Really, really great guy. Very smart man. I wish that he were still in the House of Representatives. I think that his voice would go a long way. But he's done. He's like, I'm not going back to the House of Representatives. I wish he would. Those who are wondering, Dan Crenshaw ended up getting his spot. And I believe Crenshaw lost his primary, didn't he? So I'm pretty sure Crenshaw lost the primary because he's angry. He's a big man.
1: Yeah.
0: So Ted Poe, bottom of the hour. Don't miss a second of that. Now, here is the deal with the aides heading into the midterms when it comes to the Iran war. Aides are scared, and I get why. And I understand why they're actually suggesting this, to be honest. This is from News Nation. Aides want to keep Iran war from escalating ahead of the midterms. Okay? Corey Smith wrote this one. President Donald Trump's aides are working to keep the Iran war from escalating before November's midterm elections, Reuters reports, as if they know. Multiple people familiar with the discussions. Oh, there they are again. Not just one person, multiple people familiar with the discussions. It's a big deal. That's a big source. Not say the effort is to staunch Republican electoral losses. White House officials will consider ramping up military action after November 3rd. For now, the sources said the administration wants to rely on applying more economic pressure on Iran. Quote, we are keeping the pressure on, one White House official said, but November is a priority. The United States has completed a new round of strikes against Iran overnight amid escalating fighting around the Strait of Hormuz. U.S. Central Command said forces hit Iranian sites tied to sea mine deployment, along with radar, air defense, and communication systems in response to threats against commercial shipping. Iranian state media reported drone attacks on U.S. positions in Bahrain and UAE. Quote, the Kingdom of Saudi Arabia strongly condemns Iran's targeting of the Saudi tanker Sitter while transiting the Strait of Hormuz, which resulted in the deaths of two crew members, Saudi Arabia's foreign ministry said in a statement. Separately, Iran released a video it says shows missiles fired at American assets in Jordan, with the IRGC claiming U.S. troop deaths. A charge CENTCOM denies. U.S. officials told News Nation all personnel are accounted for. Military spokesman Ibrahim Zababababab warned continued U.S. attacks would bring heavier, broader, and more destructive responses. Iran's Red Crescent said a separate strike hit a wedding party in southern Iran, killing 5 and injuring up to 50. CENTCOM said it's aware of the reports that said they trace to Iranian state media. Trump has signaled less interest in a new deal with Tehran, saying he could not care less whether Iran signs an agreement, that the U.S. holds the upper hand in the strait. There you go. That's the latest. Of course, there's a political price to pay. All the people who are running against Republicans in this midterm are going to be doing is going to be talking about a war that we shouldn't be in. That's what they're going to say. And affordability. Look at the gas prices because of Trump's war of choice. Look at the prices of grocery because of Trump's war of choice. This is all they're going to be saying. They don't want you to pay attention to their actual policy, their policy beliefs, the policy expectations, what they will bring to the table. They want you to think we're the lesser of the two evils. I suggest Republicans start running hard, talking about what they are accomplishing and what happens should they not win. 888-941-PAGS, JoePags.com. Keep it here.
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4: A potential hurricane could take aim at Southern Cal by the end of the week. The weather system prediction models show a strong chance of forming off the coast of Baja California. The woman who killed her fire captain wife has been sentenced to 36 years to life in prison.
5: 54-year-old Yolanda Marotti pleaded guilty to second-degree murder and the stabbing death of her wife, Cal Fire Captain Rebecca Marotti. Yolanda stabbed Rebecca 23 times at their home in Ramona last year, killing her after she asked for a divorce. This is her second conviction for killing a spouse after she pled guilty to voluntary manslaughter for stabbing her husband in San Bernardino County more than two decades ago. I'm Jack Cronin.
4: Southern California Edison says public safety power shutoffs could happen to more people, occur more often, and last longer this year. The announcement was made in a post on the utility's website. That's the latest. I'm Bob Montague.
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9: This is a Bloomberg Money Minute. Hewlett-Packard boosted its sales outlook for this fiscal year and next, saying artificial intelligence workloads are driving demand for servers and networking gear. Revenue will jump 34 to 37% in the year ending in October. The company has become a major beneficiary of the demand for hardware to train and deploy AI technology. Rival Dell shares closed up nearly 16% after the company boosted its annual sales forecast by $25 billion due to surging demand for servers to run artificial intelligence tasks. Dell has booked more than $130 billion in AI server orders over the last 12 months. Broadcom gave a fourth quarter forecast that missed analyst estimates, a sign it's getting a slower payoff from the AI boom than some anticipated. Revenue will be $34.8 billion in the period. Broadcom shares fell in late trading after that report was released. And Costco reported August sales of $23.7 billion, up 9.9%. Matt Piper, Bloomberg Radio.
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0: DSA, I would think that the DSA would be illegal in this country. Here's what I mean. You can't be a communist and go hold an office in Congress. In fact, we had all sorts of, you know, uprisings in this country in the 1900s to make sure communism didn't get a full foothold. So they're calling themselves the Democrat Socialists of America, and they seem to be getting away with it. And more are winning primaries, more and more are ending up in big jobs like in New York City, like in the U.S. Senate, like in the U.S. House of Representatives. How did we get here? I know a guy who knows. It's Ted Poe, former judge, former U.S. Representative. Ted, how are you? Good to see you.
1: I'm doing great, Joe. Thanks.
0: You are great. I agree with you. Ted, am I wrong? Didn't we make a foothold? We dug in and said we are not going to allow communism and socialism to take any root in this country. And it wasn't that long ago. Suddenly, anybody and everybody can run for anything if they put a D like Democrat or Democratic in front of their name. How did we get here? Didn't we do all we could to stop this?
1: Yes, the country did a lot, both sides, especially in the last century, early part of the last century, because of the Bolshevik Revolution and Soviet Union. But history is forgotten a lot in this country. You know, here we are in 2026, people don't even remember 9/11, much less the communist socialist influence in the history in the United States. But it's grown because of, I think, foreign interference with our philosophy of a country from all different sources, not only just the immigrants who have come here from a socialist country that they're fleeing, but other sources as well. But it is occurring in the United States where people are openly advocating the concept of communism / socialism, and they're doing it the Marxist way. They're loud, they're rude, they defy anyone who opposes them, they scream, they holler, and they make fun of those of us who believe in democracy. And the thing about communism, the first thing that I'd like to just mention is, communism's goal is to do away with the middle class. America is America because we have a large middle class. We have a very small upper class. We have a lower class, as it is called, 35-40%. But the middle class is shrinking because of the idea of socialism. And then we're going to end up like communist countries or socialist countries. You have two classes. You have the upper class, which is very few still. And then you have the lower class, everybody else, equalizing misery, equalizing everything, money, wealth, property, all of that, and therefore we are doing away with, or the concept does away with the middle class. I don't know that that's been talked about a lot, but that is what the socialists are advocating, eliminating the middle class, and then making everybody the same in the lower class, except for the elites, the ones who are in charge of communism or socialism in all communist countries. The people who advocate the most for communism and socialism are the elites who have all the money. I was in the Soviet Union back in the 1980s, and the communists had that philosophy. The people who advocated communism and controlled the rest of the Soviet people were the elites who had all the money. And then the other thing is communism and socialism is total control of you by your government. They take over businesses, your property, your life. They control everything about you. That is the philosophy of socialism or communism. Meanwhile, the rich get richer and the poor get poorer and eliminates the middle class.
0: It's former U.S. Representative, former Judge Ted Poe, just admitted to going to the Soviet Union in the 1800s, Ted Poe. So... Ted, socialism has never worked. Socialism is always the precursor to communism. Communism is what we're against in this country. We fought it. We beat communism. 407,000 Americans died in World War II to stop the spread of communism, and we're allowing it from within, which is exactly, I think, what Lincoln predicted. We can only, you know, be defeated from within. How do we stop this? Just because they put the word Democrat or Democratic in front of socialist doesn't mean it's going to be successful, doesn't mean it's not the precursor to communism. Again, I love our freedoms. I don't want to be the overregulated, overgoverned guy, But is I thought there were provisions stopping this ideology from taking hold in this country. I thought this was actually why we had those McCarthy hearings and everything else that was going on in the mid-1900s. So is this allowed? You're a judge. Am I allowed to say, I'm a communist and I'm running for mayor of San Antonio? Can I?
1: Yes, you can say that. You can say that you are a communist running for the mayor of San Antonio. The McCarthy hearings, as you recall, it was a fight for against communism in our country, and how the left and the media ridiculed those who wanted to oppose communism in the Congress. And you go back in the history books, and you can read about that. But I think you can still, because of freedom of speech, you can say what you want. But there are, if a group is a danger to the United States, wants to overthrow the United States, yes, and they call themselves something, and they use the word communist, the FBI is going to investigate it.
0: I'm glad you went there. Let me stop you. That's a great point. The DSA says we want to get rid of the Constitution. The DSA says we want to get rid of the Senate. The DSA says we want to redo the presidency and the Supreme Court. Both would be answerable to the House of Representatives. So, Ted, by their own words, by their own definition, as they're running for office today, they are saying they want to dismantle the country. Isn't that illegal?
1: Overthrowing the government, of course, is illegal. It's how they say it. That is the key, how they use the words, how they say it. And, of course, our Constitution provides for complete change of the Constitution. It provides for eliminating the Constitution with the new Constitutional Convention if necessary. So there are certain things that they're saying that may not be inciting violence. When they get to the point of in their advocacy, as Marx said, commit any act necessary to make a communist state. So when they move from just rhetoric and talk to actual promotion of the overthrow of our country in a violent way, then, of course, I think that's in violation of the law. So I think they're careful. And, of course, they say they're democratic socialists. They're a socialist. And of course, people in our country don't realize we are not a democracy. We are not Greece.
0: Right.
1: We are a constitutional republic. What does that mean? That means the United States of America, not the United Individuals of America.
0: Right.
1: The states have set up the union. The 50 states now, or depending on if you're Obama, 55. 50 states have set up this.
0: No, wait. United States. He said 57. He didn't say 50. It was 57.
1: Well, he added two when we weren't looking.
0: That's right.
1: Greenland, maybe. Nice.
0: All right. Could be that. So,
1: but the states,
0: yes,
1: were set up by the states, the colonial states, the 13 colonies said, we're going to form a government. But the states set it up and said that word states' rights, you know, the 10th Amendment, and set up representation from the states to the federal government, along with individual representation in the House of Representatives, for example. And the states were supposed to be represented in the United States Senate. Up until, I guess, 50 years ago or 60 years ago, the state legislatures in the United States selected the U.S. senators from that particular state. So it was the states that were part of our original founding. Therefore, we call ourselves a republic, not a democracy. And we believe in the Constitution.
0: Is it still, though, a federalist system? And here's what I mean. You're right. The first nine are covered by the federal government. If we didn't cover it in the first nine in the document before the first nine, the 10th Amendment says everything else goes to the states. But that's not true because of the 14th Amendment. The 14th Amendment, this due process under the law, literally says the federal government can make a decision about whether your law is legal in your state. So I think federalism is dead. Am I misreading that?
1: To some extent, what you have said is true. Eliminated because of the actions of the federal government and by the Supreme Court. They have carved out the 10th Amendment. But the 10th Amendment still is states, you know, where the federal government or the Constitution doesn't state federal powers to the United States government, then the states have rights. So there have been rulings for states' rights. They are very small in the sense, you know, the Civil War or their 14th and 15th Amendments,
0: right.
1: But it's still the law and the Constitution of the United States. Original founders believed in separation of the federal government from the states because they got their original authority from the states. The 13 colonies had to ratify the Constitution.
0: They allowed the government to exist, right?
1: Yes.
0: Well, I'll give you the example, and I think you probably know the example I'm talking about. Gay marriage is legal everywhere because of the 14th Amendment. If Texas says we don't want gay marriage, and Hawaii says we want gay marriage, and Vermont says we want it, but Florida doesn't want it, you can't. Every state now is forced by federal law to allow gay marriage, even though there's nothing about gay marriage in the Constitution. But they say, well, because of the 14th Amendment, I have the right to be covered duly under the law, whether I'm gay or straight. And that's how they got that done. That's why I say it doesn't seem like a federalist country anymore, because the individual states can't make their own decisions.
1: The trend is that way by the Supreme Court rulings. You got to remember, on all of those cases, there are dissents. And just, I mean, the Supreme Court may review those cases in the future. They may not, to limit not gay marriage, but the extent of federal control,
0: right,
1: and balancing it between the 10th Amendment. Down the road, I think we're going to see some cases saying the states have these rights. Good. They're in our Constitution. The Supreme Court needs to revisit on certain issues what the state can do and what the state cannot do.
0: It is Ted Poe, former U.S. representative, former judge, great guy. Ted Poe also, a lot of people think that he wasn't there when the Constitution was ratified. Just want to make sure people understand that. It's not the case. Ted, I got your back. Let's talk about the Supreme Court a little bit. Democrats just blocked a move to set in stone a 9-member justice system in the Supreme Court. You know they want to make it 15 should they get power back. So they just now stopped a move that would make it in stone. Got 9 justices. Why do you think they did that?
1: Because they want control. It's all about power. It's not about what's good for the country. That is not their, having it, what's best for the country is not important to them. It's all about control. And so here's another one. Any means necessary, including change the law and have control over the Supreme Court so that they can increase the number so they can get the liberal votes. That's why they're doing what they're doing. And I think it's important for us as just regular Americans to realize they cannot take control by any means necessary. And starting with the ballot box, you turn Congress, the United States Senate, over to the Democrats. They're going to increase the number of judges, and they're going to appoint judges like our judge up there who is a woman judge that doesn't know what a woman is, you know, Ketanji Brown, and then they're going to do anything they can to change the concept of our country far as presidential elections go, and so that they can control it. It's all about getting power. Once they get power, they're going to move forward to more socialize the United States and control. Socialism is control. Total control of the people. They're going to take in your property. They're taking your everything they can take, and they're going to control it. Now you hear talking about taking over corporations. Let's make corporations. Let's let the government own some of these corporations. Are they idiots? They want to take. Let's use an example. Want to take. Let's use Exxon. It's an example. They take over half of Exxon. You know that Exxon stockholders, who a lot of them are school teachers, especially in Texas. They have stock in Exxon. So we're going to have the government controlling these corporations. Corporations are made up of people. They're not made up of the elites that run the country. But anyway, we want the country run by the socialist, the communist, you know. And I was in the Soviet Union, but not 1917. I was there in the 80s. And I wish every American could see what I saw.
0: Yeah.
1: Total oppression. You know, we talk about the oppressed and the oppressors.
0: We all saw the food lines. We all saw the bread lunch. We saw the line to get a roll of toilet paper. Why don't we pretend that we didn't see this? More recently, we saw in Venezuela the taking over of all production and all corporations made people eat their dogs. They had no food. And as Maduro and Chavez were eating, you know, steak. So listen, we have the history. We know that Sweden, they keep saying, well, the Nordic countries are all, no, they're not. They're not socialist. They gave, actually, private ownership of businesses is booming in places like Sweden and Norway because it didn't work when the government tried to try to socialize everything. In many ways, they're less socialist than we are. So it's never, ever, ever, never worked. But Ted, just yesterday, did you see this? They voted on a resolution to just condemn socialism. 192 Democrats refused to condemn socialism.
1: That's right.
0: Got 192 in the House. What is going on?
1: They have lost their minds. That's why. And they hate Trump so much, they're going to vote against anything or for anything where Trump or the Republicans are on the opposite side because they think that can lead to power. Here's a short rendition of that oppressed concept under socialism.
0: Okay.
1: The oppressed are the people, and the oppressors are the government. The government becomes the oppressors of the people. That is socialism. That is communism. And the Democrats are all in for it. And if they get control of our country, if they take the presidency, for example, there's the best reason for electing a Republican indefinite is because of federal judges. You can look at some of the crazy federal judges that were nominated and became federal judges under Obama and over Biden. You can see what they're doing. And if you want the country to go that way, then elect a Democrat to be your next president. So it's high stakes this election and the next one in 2 years. And Americans just need to use their common sense and get and vote for America.
0: Yes.
1: Vote for America. These people are voting against America. Anything against America, they're voting for. They vote for Canada over America. You know, we got that governor in California talks about how great Canada is. Well, go to Canada and run for prime minister or whatever.
0: Yeah, you know? Go and stay your ass there.
1: Don't come to Texas.
0: No, don't. Well, let's talk about Texas. Let's finish with Texas. James Tallarico, my words, not yours, fake Christian, thinks Jesus is non-binary. He thinks that the children should be getting these mutilating surgeries to change their gender in their heads. He also is a guy who thinks that we should have socialized healthcare, socialized food for everybody. Well, because Jesus would do that. Jesus would not have the government, you know, do all that. That's not true. They would have our neighbor. We help our neighbors, not the government control of it. He's a guy who said there are six different genders. He's a guy who, when he was asked, what do you love outside of politics? He said, I love the trans kids. There's something very, very weird about this guy, James Tallarico. And there is. And Ted's answer to this is going to be great. We'll post that tomorrow over online. Got to hit a break here on the radio show. Stay right here.
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0: Great knowledge, great insight from Ted Poe, as always. We did go for another 4 or 5 minutes. It's what we do. Right now, online on my YouTube page, it is Ted Cruz from yesterday. 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Next hour, Richie McGinnis, he is an independent journalist who was at January 6th in Kenosha, Wisconsin. He was in the Summer of Love in Minneapolis. You got to check that out. Keep it here.
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23: Police say at least two victims are dead after a shooting Wednesday in a downtown Minneapolis apartment high-rise. Interim Minneapolis Police Chief Bill Peterson says the suspected shooter is also dead, but it's unclear how he died. Six people were injured, including three police officers who responded to the scene. Two of those officers were shot and are recovering. A Republican senator is calling on President Trump to fire Secretary of War Pete Hegseth over what he calls inept management. Chris Garagio reports.
24: North Carolina lawmaker Tom Tillis stepped up his criticism of Hegseth after Army Secretary Dan Driscoll announced his resignation. That after reports of friction between Driscoll and Hegseth. He accused Hegseth of creating a leadership void at the top of our military ranks by pushing several generals from their jobs. I'm Chris Garagio.
23: In a plane carrying Homeland Security Secretary Mark Wayne Mullen made an emergency landing Wednesday. The U.S. Coast Guard aircraft was carrying 14 people when the pilot declared an emergency after one of the plane's engines failed. I'm Mark Mayfield. President Trump is touting Republican victories in this year's primary elections. While hosting Republican lawmakers at the White House Wednesday evening, Trump said he's going to work to get GOP candidates elected in the midterms.
25: But I want to thank you for all the hard work during this very important season, and I will be with you 100% all the way to November.
23: Trump said he would even go to Alaska to campaign for Republican Senator Dan Sullivan's re-election. His comments come 2 months ahead of Election Day. A plane carrying Homeland Security Secretary Mark Wayne Mullen was forced to make an emergency landing Wednesday. The U.S. Coast Guard aircraft was carrying 14 people when the pilot declared an emergency after one of the plane's engines failed. The pilot requested an immediate landing at Ronald Reagan Washington National Airport, where the plane landed safely. A Republican senator is calling on President Trump to fire Secretary of War Pete Hegseth over what he calls inept management. Chris Garagio reports.
24: North Carolina lawmaker Tom Tillis stepped up his criticism of Hegseth after Army Secretary Dan Driscoll announced his resignation. That after reports of friction between Driscoll and Hegseth. He accused Hegseth of creating a leadership void at the top of our military ranks by pushing several generals from their jobs. I'm Chris Garagio.
23: The FBI is investigating a data breach that may have exposed millions of U.S. driver's licenses. On Wednesday, the Bureau said it was looking into a new report about a site on the dark web that is selling digital scans of millions of driver's licenses from people in the U.S. and Canada. It said it couldn't comment on the report due to the ongoing nature of the investigation. The independent journalist who wrote the report said he was alerted to the site after it was advertised on a Russian cybercrime forum, with his own driver's license being offered as a free sample. And over 180 Jewish entertainers are voicing their support for actor Mark Ruffalo after he was accused of anti-Semitism. In a letter signed Tuesday, they said enough with the false and dangerous weaponization of charges of anti-Semitism against those who are brave enough to point out the obvious. The Marvel star denied the accusations. I'm Mark Mayfield.
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1: At least two victims are dead after several people were shot in a downtown Minneapolis apartment high-rise. Interim Minneapolis Chief of Police Bill Peterson said officers exchanged fire with the suspected shooter.
3: The shooter is deceased at this time. It is unknown how he died.
1: Six people were injured, including three police officers who responded to the scene. Two of those officers were injured by gunfire. FBI Director Kash Patel said the FBI is responding to the shooting. President Trump has signed a stopgap funding bill that will temporarily prevent a shutdown and keeps the government open through December the 11th. The measure, which funds federal agencies through the midterms and into early December, cleared the Senate 90-6 and the House 370-48, a strong showing of bipartisan urgency weeks ahead of the September the 30th deadline. President Trump says he has warned oil executives about price gouging as gas prices continue to rise. Scott Carr has more.
4: Speaking to reporters in the Oval Office Wednesday, President Trump said he had warned retailers in a meeting earlier this week, telling them he wants the retail prices at the pump to come down. AAA reports the average price for a gallon of regular gas nationwide is now $4.12. That's nearly a dollar more than it was 1 year ago. Prices have been higher since the start of the U.S.-Iran war, just over 6 months ago. In Washington, I'm Scott Carr.
1: Former President Biden will attend the 25th anniversary commemoration of the 9/11 terrorist attacks at Ground Zero in New York City, according to News Nation. A spokesperson told the network that Biden plans to join the memorial ceremony, news that comes less than a week after White House officials said President Trump would mark the anniversary at the Pentagon rather than in Manhattan. Former Presidents Obama, Clinton, and George W. Bush are also expected at the Ground Zero observance. And a North Carolina teenager is dead after contracting a rare brain-eating amoeba found in warm, fresh water. State health officials say the teen died Monday after being infected with Naegleri fowleri. The amoeba can be found in lakes, rivers, and ponds, but infections are extremely rare in the U.S. I'm Mark Mayfield.

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1: Great radio stations everywhere, along with Sam and Polo. It is the Joe Pags Show. Glad to have you. Bottom of this hour, Richie McGinnis. He's an independent journalist. He's a guy who worked with the Daily Caller when 9-11, not 9-11, when January 6th happened. He's also a guy who was out there in Kenosha, Wisconsin, when Kyle Rittenhouse was shooting in self-defense. He says because of independent journalists like him, and he's not like taking all the credit for it, that the main media can't set the narrative. And I ask him very directly, had you not been there when Kyle Rittenhouse was shooting his rifle to save his own life, might he be in prison right now? And his answer is probably what you assume it is. But we get into all that. Plus, what was he doing there on January 6th? Did it look like it was coordinated? Did it look like it just happened all of a sudden? What do we know about the pipe bombing suspect for January 6th as well? We'll get into all that and then more at the bottom of the hour. Do not miss a second of that. I do have time for some idiots in Congress. Now, Jasmine Crockett is still a representative, right, Sam?
2: I think so.
1: The answer is yes. She just didn't win the primary to become the U.S. Senate nominee for the Democrats in Texas, but she is a representative in the House of Representatives. She'll be gone very soon, thankfully. But she had something to say. Somebody puts a mic in front of her face. Keep in mind, James Tallarico, fake Christian, and Jasmine Crockett are both from the Democrat Party. They're both alleged Democrats, although I think he's more DSA than she is. They're both Democrats. It was a fair race by anybody's, you know, investigation, by anybody's numbers. And Tallarico beat her rather handily. She has since then been going on and on and on about how racist the voters in Texas are. Now, I want you to understand, these are the same voters who voted her into office as a state representative and then as a U.S. representative. Somehow, between the time she first ran for office on the state level and won, and then ran on the federal level and won, somehow Texas became racist. I don't know how it happened. I have no idea. But that's what she's alleging. And anytime anybody puts a microphone anywhere near her, that's her answer. Now, understand, she got that ass kicked in that election. In the primary between she and Tallarico, she lost badly. But because she's black, I don't think that means you lose. In fact, there are plenty of black people who win when they run for office because the people like them best out of whoever was running. But she is convinced that the only way she loses running for U.S. Senator, although she was already U.S. Representative, is because she's black.
3: Evan Jackson from Young, Bold, and Regal. What do you want to say to the voters that want you to run for president in 2028?
4: Not happening. Listen, running for office is a huge sacrifice, and it takes its toll on everyone, not just the candidate, but the candidate's families and that kind of stuff. And after what we saw in Texas, I'm not really sure. I may be with former First Lady Michelle Obama on this. You know, number one, the Democratic Party has to deal with its own racism. The reality is that racism is prevalent, not just within the Republican Party. And here recently, we've heard a lot of people quoting specifically Malcolm X and talking about the liberal white.
1: I'm pretty sure the word is prevalent. Don't think it's prevalent. Maybe in the UK, bloody hell, maybe they say prevalent there. I don't know. But it's prevalent. And I'm also pretty sure she just can't take the fact that she wasn't a good candidate. She wasn't somebody who represented her district very well in the House of Representatives. She went there just to talk about race stuff. She went there just to act the fool. She went there to make stupid videos for TikTok where she's dancing down the halls. I don't know what it is she thinks she accomplished. But what do we do about the mindset of some people who are so entitled? And it's not just black people. It's also plenty of white liberals, plenty of in-between, Hispanic or Indian or fill-in-the-blank liberal. They really believe they're entitled. If I run, I deserve the job. There are still people who think Kamala Harris should have won simply because she's black and Indian and so on, and a female. That's the reason why she should have won. I don't know why they think that. She was a horrible candidate. The fact that she got over 70 million votes is nuts. That tells me half the country's nuts. But Jasmine Crockett, sorry, you needed to go to Washington and be an amazing representative of your district for you to then make the leapfrog into a Senate seat. You were bad at your job. You from even your own staffers, they were releasing all sorts of information, anonymous information, that she would just lay around the apartment all day. She didn't want to really go to work. And when she did go to work, you know, she sat there and said the dumbest things, where if I lived in her district, I'd be going, you know, you're not doing anything for me. She was there to somehow prove that America in 2026 is still just as racist as it was in 1826. That's what she wanted us to believe. And it didn't work. Texans did not fall for the okey-doke, although you did fall for the okey-doke of James Tallarico. And I'll say what I said the other day, and I'll say it all day until I go to sleep later, maybe twice on Sunday. It would have been much easier to beat Jasmine Crockett in the Senate race. And she could have held off her racial and racist comments until after she lost the race to Ken Paxton. I think that she would have lost handily. Tallarico is a different kind of candidate because he lies with incredible ease. When Jasmine Crockett is lying, we know. When she's putting on a fake cadence or a fake speech pattern to talk to black people or Hispanics or whatever, we know. It's obvious. With Tallarico, he comes off as somebody that, well, you probably should trust him. I don't know why, but you probably should. When, as bad as Jasmine Crockett is, she's nowhere near the liar this guy is. So no, she didn't lose because of racism. She lost because she was a horrible U.S. representative, and she didn't bring anything to the table as a Senate candidate. What I find to be kind of hilarious, hilarious, is that Colin Allred probably would have been leading Ken Paxton by now because he was a very polished politician. He did very well against Ted Cruz last time. And Cruz is a way stronger candidate than Paxton, many would say. So the fact that the Democrat Party pushed Colin Allred out to make way for Jasmine Crockett, who lost to James Tallarico, is hilarious to me. Just shows the stupidity of the new breed of Democrat coming up, the millennials, Gen Z, the alphas that'll come up eventually. The next generation is really, really dumb, and I'm here for it. Oh, what is this woman's name? Summer Lee from Pennsylvania. She also happens to be a black female. She was in Congress as we speak, and she also decides that we're just a very racist country.
2: We find ourselves in the strangest timeline. I guess we can probably also say that about the Congress, and I would also say just the topics that come up every day are discouraging and disappointing. And honestly, I don't know why we're here today, because the Constitution is remarkably clear on birthright citizenship. It's been clear since it was ratified in 1868. Republicans are just making up ambiguity to justify their bigotry. This country has a history of demonizing people it doesn't like. We had to enshrine citizenship to people born in the United States because the Dred Scott decision would have continued to allow the U.S. to deny citizenship to black people like me.
1: I mean, is she a crazy person? They're trying to add ambiguity that wasn't there. Nothing ambiguous about subject to the jurisdiction thereof. Why doesn't somebody respond to her when she says such dumb things? Hey, Representative Lee, just wondering, what does subject to the jurisdiction thereof mean? And then let her answer it. She's not going to be able to answer. She's reading every word that she's saying. And she's saying it because she thinks that somebody out there is going to listen and believe her. And sadly, she's not wrong. Somebody out there is going to believe her. They are. They're going to take it right to the bank. Well, Summer Lee says so. I mean, I guess they just don't like people that look like her, look like me. Yeah, Democrats did not want former slaves and their children to get citizenship. They didn't. That's why the 14th Amendment was necessary to say, yes, you're born here and subject to the jurisdiction of here, which they are, because they were born of this land through and ages of ancestry. It didn't mean that people who are foreign nationals with their allegiance to another country and citizenship in another country would be somehow able to come here and just have some kids and they'd be citizens. That wasn't what was supposed to happen. She either knows that and she's trying to trick those watching and listening, which is probably what it is, or she's really dumb and doesn't know that. Chip Roy was there as well talking about this get-together was actually about birthright tourism, which doesn't make any sense.
5: Birth tourism allows bad actors to prey on vulnerable mothers with the promise that by coming to America, their child will be guaranteed American citizenship. It devalues the meaning of American citizenship by bestowing it to the children of lawbreakers who entered the United States without the consent of its people, almost rewarding them for trespassing on to the country's soil. It steals our nation's medical resources and other finite resources from American mothers and babies, and it allows our adversaries to manufacture a cohort of American citizens who do not live in here, nor hold any allegiance to our nation, but who will one day be able to vote in our elections if they choose to do so.
1: Such an important point to keep on bringing home. Somebody comes here from China who doesn't like us necessarily. The government doesn't anyway. From Russia, government doesn't like us. From Cuba, government doesn't like us. Venezuela, even with this Delcy Rodriguez, they don't really like us much. Maybe he's sneaking somebody from North Korea. Maybe he's sneaking somebody from Yemen who just hates us. And they have a child here. The child automatically gets citizenship for having been born here in our soil. Take the child back to be raised in a CCP school in China, or into a communist school in Cuba, or to a communist school in North Korea, or to a madrasa somewhere teaching hate the Westerners in Yemen. Let them grow until they're 18 years old. Now they can vote in our elections. And are they going to vote to keep America great and westernized and have a value system that we've all had now for 250 years that makes a lot of sense when it comes to freedom and liberty and low regulations and small government? Or are they going to vote for something that's like what they were taught growing up in the CCP or Yemen or Cuba or Venezuela or North Korea? You tell me. How are they going to act if they get to vote in our elections simply because they were born here yet raised elsewhere with a clear allegiance to a foreign nation that doesn't like us? And there are people like Summer Lee who have a problem with having hearings about this. It's really, really dumb. 888-941-PAGS, 888-941-7247, joepags.com. Definitely want to hear from you. Let me remind you about Incogni. Right now, somewhere, a stranger is buying a list. You can be on that list. 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Your phone number, your address, your social security number, your credit card numbers, where you eat, how you drive, fill in the blank, what movie you saw last. 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

talking about people here illegally, talking about DHS and ICE. You got to go and see what's going on with ICE. So for a while, when Mark Wayne Mullen took over, it was, are you still doing the mass deportations or not? Are you still doing the arrests that you were doing or not? It turns out, according to the numbers, they certainly are. Here's this from News Nation. ICE arrests remain at record levels despite hate and change in tactics, I guess. I guess they're calling it hate. I don't know why. But our friend Ali Bradley and also Jeff Arnold wrote this. Nearly a year after federal immigration agents and officers surged into Chicago as part of operation that led to more than 3,500 arrests, the Trump administration's commitment to arresting and deporting immigrants in the United States illegally remains in full force. But how agencies like Immigration and Customs Enforcement are carrying out that mission amid historically high numbers of immigrant arrests has shifted. ICE reported record arrest totals for the third straight month in August, when federal officers made roughly 50,000 arrests, averaging 1,600 a day. August record tally followed a July in which ICE arrested 49,571, the highest monthly total of President Trump's second term. That was already up 15% from June, when ICE made just over 43,000 arrests, according to the federal data.

ICE continues to ramp up arrest and enforcement operations in cities like New York, where Department of Homeland Security Secretary Mark Wayne Mullen announced that nearly 2,200 arrests had been made between July 27th and August 29th. The tactics being used by ICE have become less visible than those used in cities like Chicago and Minneapolis, where two Americans were fatally shot by federal officers. Mullen said that New York operation did not involve random enforcement, but instead targeted migrant criminals who fall into the worst of the worst category. Mullen acknowledged, however, that some of those arrested do not have criminal records, but still were considered targets because of their undocumented status. Quote, regardless of whether you're a criminal or not, if you entered this country and you cheated, you didn't come in the legal way because there are people entering this country every single day legally, Mullen said at a news conference yesterday. Interesting. Always question the numbers that you're hearing from the lame media, the left media, the legacy media, and from organizations like this California organization attempting to prove that Trump is not getting bad people, he's only getting anybody. And if you look Hispanic, he's going to send you back. No, of course that isn't true. But if you've been charged with, if you've been suspected of, if you've been accused of, and you're here illegally, that's going to it's going to really flag yourself and your presence here to law enforcement. They have every right under the due process you're afforded to send that ass back if you're adjudicated as somebody who's here illegally and you can't get asylum. It's kind of simple. It really is. Oh, and by the way, and I love this, the DOJ tells sanctuary states they must report illegals to get federal welfare. Oh, I'll quickly give you this one from the Federalist. When a state chooses to participate in TANF, T-A-N-F, it accepts the obligation to report illegal aliens in the United States. The Department of Justice's Office of Legal Counsel published an opinion yesterday, telling states that if they receive federal food stamps and Social Security assistance, they're required to report the presence of known illegal immigrants to the Department of Homeland Security. Boom. Boom. You got to start hitting them in the pocketbook. Got to start hitting them in the purse strings. You don't have to just willy-nilly send a bunch of money to these states because it's somehow required. It's not. If you don't do what we want you to do, you're not going to get this money. And what we want you to do is follow the law. What we want you to do is not let people just live illegally, work illegally, many of them off the books, and also get social services, whether it's school lunch or food stamps or fill in the blank. You want the benefits? Make sure you're doing it legally. This is a great move by them. Richie McGinnis, when we come back, stay here.

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1: LA Unified School District considering banning artificial intelligence in classrooms. A new school board committee will discuss whether AI has any place in the classrooms. Meanwhile, California schools set to lose nearly $200 million that was supposed to help pay for plumbing and air conditioning upgrades.
2: The state stopped accepting applications for the funds in 2024, blaming budget problems and debates over whether utility customers should help pay for school repairs. More than 4,500 schools were checked for needed repairs, but only 172 got money. Lawmakers tried to restart the program, but dropped the idea after Governor Newsom didn't support it. Now, utility companies will take back $191 million that wasn't used. I'm Dina Kodiak.
1: LA County aiming to end homelessness among its veterans. The Board of Supervisors approved a plan to get veterans off streets in 2 years. That's the latest. I'm Bob Montague.
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2: 6:30 a.m. Your alarm goes off. You jolt awake and start thinking about fueling your gut? 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
10: This is a Bloomberg Money Minute. Diesel is a workhorse of the global economy needed for everything from generating power and heat to transportation and farming. Now, the price of diesel has hit a 4-year high, topping a peak seen during the early stages of the Iran war. According to AAA, the average retail price nationwide has reached $5.78 a gallon. GasBuddy sees diesel breaking a record by Labor Day. Turning to trading, Wall Street is watching continuing developments in the Middle East. President Trump suggesting attacks on Iran won't last long. S&P futures are up 10 points, Dow futures rising 130. Meantime, stocks finished the day yesterday with gains, snapping 3 days of losses. Shares of Texas-based Dell soared 16% on a solid financial outlook. The company seeing surging demand for artificial intelligence servers. And Southwest plans to roll out its first ever lounge network next year. Construction has started on the first 4 in Austin, Nashville, Baltimore, and Honolulu. Courtney Donahoe, Bloomberg Radio.
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0: much anymore, but we should. The January 6th riot, the dust up, the protest, that people are calling it the insurrection, which of course it wasn't. But we should be talking about it because there are a couple of things that really are outstanding. People were thrown in prison or in jail, didn't have any rights. They got no due process for a long time. And after 4 years, President Trump said, I'm going to let you out. I'm going to exonerate your records. And people are still freaking out about that. What really happened that day? And do we really know who the pipe bomber was? Allegedly we do, but we're not so sure. Richard McGinnis is an independent journalist. He's the CEO of The Resilience Show, author of Riot Diet, and contributor over at Politibrawl. Good to see you, Richie. How are you?
1: I'm great. Little rainy in the swamp over here in D.C., but...
0: Everybody watching, listening, knows that you mean D.C. You don't have to say D.C. when you say
1: That's
0: the swamp.
1: Right. Yeah.
0: We just had a little bit of a chat beforehand. When you just said the swamp, I was like, great, so you're in D.C. Let's talk about that day in D.C. Some estimates say... upwards of 1 million people were going to show up. I think the smallest estimates say 250,000 people were there, most of them to have their voices heard, to be peaceable, to not do anything wrong. The president says go and peacefully make your voice heard, make sure that they do what you want them to do. And something happened in the Capitol. Now, the people that broke things, bad. You should be charged. People who actually rioted, vandalized, that's bad. They should be charged. But they were locking up grandmas. They were locking up people that were just taking a selfie inside the actual building. You were there, had the proper credential. How did that day unfold? Did you feel early on that something bad was going to go down, or did it seem like a really big protest or a really big rally?
1: No, I thought that the chaos was going to unfold around dark, as it had with the previous two Stop the Steal rallies in November and December, when the protesters all start to filter out and they engage with counter protesters throughout the city. So I was actually back in Georgetown, streaming Trump's speech, because I knew there was going to be no internet down there. I was the video director at the Daily Caller at the time. I had five reporters on the ground, and so I was quarterbacking everything from there, and I planned to go down around 3 or 4 p.m., my wife, who was working in Rayburn at the time, which is a house office building near the Capitol, she was on the roof, and she told me she saw police running in opposite directions at about 1:05, 1:10.
0: Okay.
1: So at that point, I got my bulletproof vest because I'd already gone through the BLM stuff.
0: Right.
1: I'd already witnessed tons of riots. So this time, I was prepared equipment-wise. I had my bulletproof backpack, my bulletproof vest, my ballistic helmet, and my gas mask, and I brought my skateboard because I knew I was going to hit traffic in the Uber. So the Uber hits traffic. I'm already all strapped in and skateboarded down to the Western Front. Got there about 2 p.m. right as the clashes were really ramping up, and climbed that media tower that was about halfway built for the inauguration.
0: Right.
1: And I was hanging from there, filming the breaking of the police line. I saw everybody streaming in, and decided, just like with BLM, my job is to get in between the rioters/protesters and police and show people at home what's happening, because I don't trust either of those two parties to be impartial as far as covering the event.
0: So while you're there, you've got the proper credential. Do you show that to the Capitol Police and then they leave you alone? Because a lot of people got arrested that were just there saying that they were documenting.
1: Well, interestingly, I actually published all this footage. I had the credential on my phone. So I was holding the credential while I was filming. So it was right up in the police. They could see it. And one of the police officers, because I was so well-dressed, I was so well-prepared, snatched the credential out of my hand about midway through when the rotunda was getting crushed. They were pushing everybody out.
0: Right.
1: So I had my credential snatched from me, and I published the footage. I said, what are you doing, man? Now I'm going to get arrested. At one point, a tactical officer came in, and I believe it was the tactical FBI squad came in. They had rifles, and they said, everyone in here is getting arrested, but they ended up ferrying us out. And... Okay. Nobody got arrested that day. A lot of other people did thereafter, but I never even was contacted by the feds. I witnessed the shooting, Kyle Rittenhouse shooting in Kenosha. I talked to police. They asked me for my footage, and I gave over my footage that was relevant to the case. I had interviewed him 13 minutes beforehand. But as far as January 6th, not a peep. Never even heard from the feds once.
0: When you're there on January 6th, and again, it's Richie McGinnis. Go and check him out, richiemcginnis.com. When you're there watching it unfold, I was a journalist for a long time. I was a TV news anchor, as a reporter, did the job very well. I'm a commentator now. But I know when I went and covered stories, I wasn't making a decision on what I was seeing. I was just seeing it, keeping a journal of it, giving it to my audience later. When you're doing it right then, does anything tweak it? Does the hair in the back of your neck stand up and go, there's something weird going on here? This isn't just some uprising. There seems to be some other force. Or are you just documenting it, and then you started thinking about what you just saw later?
1: Well, my very first thought when I got onto the Western Front about 2 p.m. was, why am I better prepared than almost every single one of these cops? Because most of them didn't have gas masks. I actually found out later that I was right next to Ray Epps as he was exiting. So kind of once the deed, you know, once the Capitol was being overrun, he exited. There was a bunch of obviously pepper spray and tear gas. And so in my footage, I found later that Ray Epps was right next to me and was walking away as I was about to climb up that tower. But really, I mean, whether it's BLM or MAGA, in all these situations, when you have a large crowd of people, it doesn't take more than a very small handful of people to agitate the police, to create a response. And once the pepper spray and the tear gas comes out, it activates the lizard brain. You're not using the frontal cortex anymore.
0: Right.
1: So while I had a gas mask, everybody else was getting pepper sprayed, doused with tear gas. And it's really hard to make rational decisions at that point. And the fact of the matter is the Capitol, leading up to the Capitol, so it's on a hill, obviously, but all of the people, there were hundreds of thousands of people streaming from the Ellipse, and none of them could see anything beyond the crowd of people moving in front of them. And by the time I arrived at 2 p.m., all of the barricades, the flimsy barricades that they had arranged, were trampled. So people were really just following each other towards the Capitol. A lot of them were from outside D.C. They didn't really know that the Capitol was a restricted area. So, I mean, a ton of them wandered in, but that, you know, that tip of the spear, it only took a couple of people to agitate that and create the kind of chaotic situation, not kind of, very chaotic situation that took place.
0: And by the way, one of the agitators was Ray Epps, and I can say that because he's on video agitating. He's on video saying we're going to go in there tomorrow. We're going to go inside the Capitol. Mm-hmm. Interestingly, I had not heard this. This is brand new information to me, that once it was breached, he was out of there. That's kind of interesting. I thought he was going to be the leader of it all. He's going to go in there, and he's going to make sure that our voices are heard. That didn't happen at all. So he goes through the barricade. We've got video of him telling people, go through the barricade, get through there, go do it now. Mm-hmm. And you literally saw him leave before like the height of all of it even happened. That's interesting.
1: This is before the police line broke, but as everybody was, yeah.
0: So he did whatever the job was that he thought he was going to do. And again, I can say that without worrying about getting sued, because I've seen all the video with him saying, we're going to go in, that we see the day of where he's telling people, go past those barricades. So later when you find out that there were a couple of dozen former CIs in the audience or in the crowd, and then Cash Patel says there were 275 or something FBI agents who were there for crowd control, which doesn't make sense. It didn't say FBI, it didn't say crowd control. Mm-hmm. They weren't armed and weren't wearing masks and everything else. So we know that there was a big deep state presence. There was a big FBI presence there. Were you surprised when you found that information out?
1: Not at all. I'm a hockey player. I play in a number of men's leagues in Washington, D.C. I have since I graduated college in D.C. Right. in 2012. So I've had buddies on the team. They're, you know, FBI guys, DEA, and a lot of these guys, during the BLM stuff, there'd be a march of like 30 people, and they would be in those crowds. So to think, and the fact that our media was squawking about the fact that, there were no feds in the crowd. I mean, it's completely ridiculous to think that a crowd that size, even the smaller protests, the smaller marches over the course of the quote-unquote Summer of Love, there were plainclothes officers, feds, observing what was going on. In Kenosha, they had a Cessna that was flying over. We found that out in court. They had a drone that was flying over the riots. And if you have, you know, intelligence in the air, then you obviously have assets on the ground. So if they have it in Kenosha, of course they're going to have it in Washington, D.C. It's ridiculous to think that they wouldn't have a strong presence of plainclothes officers in that crowd.
0: Richie McGinnis, it's R-I-C-H-I-E, M-C-G-I-N-N-I-S-S.com. Go and follow him right now. Independent journalist. So let's get to the end of this. Will we ever find out what really happened on January 6th? We know that they had a permit to do the rally. We know that a lot of people were going to show up. I thought about going for a while. I decided not to, thank goodness. But all of a sudden, we're going to breach the Capitol, and most people were walking around taking selfies. I mean, the shaman guy was actually let into the Senate chamber by Capitol Police. Will we ever know exactly what it was? Because I've been saying this for a long time, and it's verifiably true. Donald Trump did not benefit from the January 6th riot. Joe Biden did. That shut down any questions about the election, shut down any challenges to the electors. So, I mean, to me, I think it'd be very interesting to find out what really happened. It's now been a long time. Will we ever know?
1: Do we know anything? Do we really know what we need to know about the Kennedy assassination?
0: No.
1: I think there's certain things that will come out over the years. For example, I'm writing a book. I already wrote a book about the BLM protests and riots. And now I'm writing one about January 6th and the election leading up to it, all the Stop the Steals. And so I've been doing a lot of digging specifically into people like Ray Epps. I've been talking to a lot of my friends who are and sources who are, you know, feds, and just about specifically who was in there. And I've been doing research as to who was not arrested. Ray Epps was arrested, but only on a misdemeanor. So they threw the book at a lot of these people. And I'm working on identifying specific individuals who got off easy, so to speak. And then we can track down exactly who they were. So I'm
0: Do you agree that the winner that day, though, was Joe Biden and his potential presidency? 1,000%. Without a doubt. Because why would Trump start this trouble and stop Ted Cruz and Josh Hawley and the others that were going to be challenging the electors? He wouldn't. That would be stupid.
1: It makes absolutely no sense. And in fact, when I was pitching my book, the BLM book, at the end of 2022, I was told by both conservative and lefty publishers that Donald Trump was done after January 6th. It was the nail in the coffin. It was going to be DeSantis, and the Trump era was old news, because I was writing about it as a primary source, as if it was history. And they said, nobody cares anymore. He's done. And I knew that that wasn't the case, because I saw how much, what a strong following he had on that day and thereafter. So it's just completely ridiculous to think that Trump, you know, was the one who wanted that to happen. Obviously, it benefited Nancy Pelosi, Joe Biden, and the Democrats, and they thought they had him done in, but they were wrong, obviously.
0: 100%. Then they spent 4 years trying to lock him up so he couldn't run again. Riot Diet is the name of the book. He's the author, Richie McGinnis. Talk to me about this guy. I don't know anything from anything other than it doesn't make sense to me that this, 30-year-old guy that was arrested that seems to have had some autism in his past or something, suddenly he's the mastermind.
1: Oh, not some.
0: He's autistic. Okay, you can fill me in on that.
1: Very autistic.
0: But he's the guy that we see on video. Although days before that, Richie, there were people pointing to a Capitol Police officer, a woman, that somehow the gait and stride looked more like her. What can you tell my audience and me about the guy they have, and whether you think, through your extensive research, not just your opinion, they got the right guy?
1: Well, Steve Baker is the one. He was working at the Blaze at the time, and in November, November 8th, he came out with an article that named this Capitol Police officer as the potential January 6th pipe bomber.
0: Right.
1: And after this is almost 5 years later. No suspects, no leads. And within a month, within days, the FBI began surveilling this individual, Brian Cole Jr., who was a month later arrested. So after 5 years, you have nothing. And then Steve Baker comes out, names this Capitol Police officer, who actually then went on to work at the CIA. And
0: imagine
1: all of a sudden
0: that
1: they come down and
0: I want to make sure I understand the timeline. So Steve Baker releases that before we hear anything about this Brian Cole guy.
1: That's right. November 8th. And then Cole was arrested on December 5th. And from what I understand, Steve Baker has a few whistleblowers from within the FBI. He was surveilled starting about 5 days after Baker named this Capitol Police officer.
0: So, I mean, obviously, there's something there. But knowing that there's something there, here's the frustrating part for you, for me, for those watching and listening. The frustrating part is, we know that that's probably wink and nod, not really who Ray Epps was. Yeah, we probably know that this Capitol Police officer should be investigated. Wink, wink, nod, nod. But let's arrest this guy. There's nothing to see here. How do we ever, as the American public, ever get the truth, knowing the deep state has a completely different government going on? They do anything they want, anytime they want. And if you raise too much of a stink, you're going to be surveilled, you're going to be canceled, and we're going to make sure that you don't get the real person who did it, because that person's protected. How do we fix that? Can we?
1: Well, I'll use the Kenosha trial, the Kyle Rittenhouse trial that I testified in, as an example. Independent media was there. Corporate media was not. We all had our cameras rolling. And Kyle Rittenhouse was acquitted because of the extensive video evidence and eyewitness evidence that myself and people like BG on the scene, Brennan Gutenschwager, who filmed the second and third shootings, provided. So I use that as an example because the deep state, as you call it, which, that's a term that was actually coined by Peter Dale Scott, who was a lefty in the wake of 9/11.
0: Oh, wow. Okay.
1: So for this to be some kind of like, oh, MAGA, you're so dumb using that term. It's like, no, there is a deep state. It has existed for decades.
0: Yeah.
1: And the difference now is that we have cell phones. We have extensive video footage. We have digital records. And so I don't think that they're capable of pulling off the cover-ups that they were in the past. So when you look at this J6 pipe bomber case, they have a trial they thought that Brian Cole Jr., they threw the book at him. They thought he was going to plea down, be scared of life in prison. But it turns out his dad is a bail bondsman who's has the means and the legal expertise to hire a really good legal team. And they're going to take this to court. And number one, I don't think that an autistic black dude is going to get convicted by a DC jury with the evidence that they have so far, at least the evidence that I've seen. And number two, Steve Baker is now coming out with receipts on the cell phone pings that were possibly, potentially law enforcement that were in the area of where the bombs were planted on January 5th. So I think because of the technology, you're no longer able to get away with this kind of stuff in the way that you were able to do in the past. So I do think that there's a reckoning on the horizon. I know it's taken a lot longer than Trump promising to, you know, get rid of the deep state in 2016. It is now 10 years later. And obviously it's still up to the same old tricks. But I think if you look on a longer timeline, they're not going to be able to control the discourse and control these kind of highly charged events in the way that they were in the past.
0: I've seen video, and it's Richie McGinnis. Go and check him out wherever you can find great books. Go check out his book, Riot Diet. He's a contributor, Politibrawl. Go check that out. His website, richiemcginnis.com. Maybe I'm wrong. You can correct me if I'm wrong. Isn't there a video available of the person they thought might have been the person who planted the pipe bombs walking up to SUVs and talking to, like, undercover cops or maybe even marked cars, having a conversation and taking off and having a nice day? I mean, they want me to believe this Brian Cole guy did that?
1: Well, it would be funny if it weren't so serious. So the FBI released less than a minute of footage went in their attempts, $500,000 reward that was offered. In the 5 years, they released 1 minute of video. It appears that it's one frame per second. I mean, this is 2026 and it looks like.
0: I mean, I'm doing 60 frames per second. No, for those who don't know, yeah, I'm doing 60 frames per second. One frame per second sucks. It's almost like a non-motion movie.
1: Yeah, stop motion, exactly. Yeah. But Steve Baker was, when they opened up the terminals, and I actually saw Steve a bunch of times in there as I was following my own journey through January 6th, in this terminal where they were allowing us to view Capitol Police CCTV footage, he was able to ascertain a ton of additional video clips of the J6 pipe bomber. You know,
0: I mean, there's a lot going on there. And Steve Baker, we've had him on this program. Richie will be posted in the next couple of days over on YouTube. We got to hit a break here on the radio show. Stay here.

0: Did you hear that? Listen very carefully. That's my phone. 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
0: Gotta get out of here. Really enjoy talking to Richie. Independent journalists are the lifeblood of this country. They're going out there, they're getting the stories that you're not being presented by the legacy media. They are the ones out there making sure they roll camera and they make sure they put a microphone in somebody's face. What is going on here? Why is it going on? And what is it that you want out of this? I just think that it's great. We'll have that entire thing up and running. Keep in mind, Ted Cruz, that entire interview, long form, Unshaken and Unafraid with Joe Pags, over on the YouTube page right now. Just go to joepags.com/YouTube. 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That's going to do it for now. That is Sam. That is Polo. I am Joe. That's it for today. We'll talk to you very soon. Have a great night. Go to the website right now. The show continues there. Bye.
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19: President Trump is warning oil executives to bring down gas prices as Americans continue to pay more at the pump. Trump says he warned retailers about price gouging during a meeting earlier this week. The FBI is investigating a data breach that may have exposed millions of U.S. driver's licenses. Tammy Trujillo has details.
20: On Wednesday, the Bureau said it was looking into a new report about a site on the dark web that's selling digital scans of millions of driver's licenses from people in the U.S. and Canada. It said it couldn't comment on the report due to the ongoing nature of the investigation. The independent journalist who wrote the report says he was alerted to the site after it was advertised on a Russian cybercrime forum, with his own driver's license being offered as a free sample. I'm Tammy Trujillo.
19: And the National Guard is scaling back its presence in D.C. following major events celebrating America's 250th anniversary. Nearly 5,000 troops were stationed in the Capitol at the peak in July, compared with fewer than 3,700 as of Monday. I'm Mark Mayfield.
21: Ousted Venezuelan President Nicolas Maduro says he has immunity from prosecution in the U.S. because he's the head of a sovereign country. Maduro was detained by the United States military back in January during a raid on Caracas and has been held in a federal jail on drug trafficking charges. Tropical Storm Edward is leaving more than 50,000 customers without power in southeast Texas. Beaumont resident Robert Howard says he was surprised by its strength after a tree ended up on his roof and losing power for more than 12 hours.
22: I'm like, oh, geez, it's just going to be one of them. You know, a smaller, just a storm. But no, I mean, the winds kicked up.
21: The storm moved through Beaumont Tuesday, bringing strong winds that knocked down trees and damaged homes. Energy Texas says crews restored power to about 25,000 customers. Over 50,000 were still without electricity Wednesday. The company says crews are working around the clock, but safety concerns may slow restoration. $1 coins featuring President Trump are now in circulation. More from Monica Nelson.
1: The U.S. Mint released the coins Wednesday, a portrait of Trump along with engravings of Liberty, In God We Trust, and 1776 through 2026 are on the head side of the coin. The tail side features the presidential seal. The coin was struck to honor America's 250th birthday.
21: The NBA is punishing the Los Angeles Clippers following a year-long investigation into salary cap circumvention involving star Kawhi Leonard. More from Sharon Reardon.
2: The league is stripping the Clippers of five first-round draft picks and fining team owner Steve Ballmer $30 million. Ballmer, team executive Lawrence Frank, and president Gillian Zucker are also being suspended. Leonard's being ordered to pay $700,000 in restitution for improper benefits the Clippers provided to his uncle and former business representative, Dennis Robertson.
21: I'm Michael Kastner.
3: This is a Bloomberg Money Minute. The American economy is still growing. The Federal Reserve says economic activity increased modestly over the past 2 months, with demand from data centers in particular driving growth. According to the central bank's survey of its regional business contacts, the outlook for the economy is positive, but there are some warning signs. Consumers are becoming more price conscious, and higher oil prices are adding another level of uncertainty. Checking on your money, attention is beginning to turn to the August jobs report, which will be out tomorrow morning before the open on Wall Street. Ahead of that, S&P futures are up 7 points, Dow futures rising 125. And Five Below is betting younger shoppers and their parents are looking for a bargain. The discount retailer raising its financial outlook for the year on the popularity of its budget-friendly merchandise. Five Below attributes its brighter future on the ability to quickly capitalize on online trends. Shares of Five Below are higher in the early trade. Courtney Donahoe, Bloomberg Radio.
21: President Trump has signed a stopgap funding bill that will temporarily prevent a shutdown in keeping the government open through December 11th. The measure, which funds federal agencies through the midterms and into early December, cleared the Senate 90-6 and the House 370-48, a strong showing of bipartisan urgency weeks ahead of the September 30th deadline. President Trump says he warned oil executives about price gouging as gas prices continue to rise. Speaking to reporters in the Oval Office, Trump said he warned retailers in a meeting earlier this week and told them he wants the retail prices to come down, according to AAA. The average price for a gallon of regular gas nationwide is $4.12, nearly a dollar more than a year ago. The FBI is investigating a data breach that may have exposed millions of U.S. driver's licenses. More from Tammy Trujillo.
20: On Wednesday, the Bureau said it was looking into a new report about a site on the dark web that's selling digital scans of millions of driver's licenses from people in the U.S. and Canada. It said it couldn't comment on the report due to the ongoing nature of the investigation. The independent journalist who wrote the report says he was alerted to the site after it was advertised on a Russian cybercrime forum, with his own driver's license being offered as a free sample.
21: The NAACP is launching a probe into a federal plan to monitor polling places in the midterm elections. Mark Mayfield with more.
23: The civil rights group says the Department of Justice plans to deploy over 1,000 personnel to polling places across the U.S. this November to monitor for alleged voter fraud. The organization says it filed a Freedom of Information Act request with the department's Civil Rights Division for a list of all jurisdictions where the department plans to send monitors, training materials for monitors, qualifications needed to serve as an election monitor, and information on the department's plans to adhere to state laws restricting monitors.
21: Stock futures little changed after the major averages snapped a three-day losing streak. I'm Michael Kastner.
24: One, two, three.
25: Starting your morning off right. A new way of talk. A new way of understanding. Because we're in this together. This is your morning show. With Michael Del Giorno.
26: It is your morning show. Chris Kroc in for my friend Michael Del Giorno. One more day with you. Love, love, love, love being here with you. And we obviously have a heck of a lot of fun. We have a lot of stories to talk about, too. As you would imagine, we have the Lindsey Clancy trial and the Tyler Robinson trial. It's kind of a toss-up. You know, sometimes I like to go to the producer and just spin the wheel and let them pick it, because then it's a little fun, you know, a little challenging. Let's do that. Producer Red, would you like me to start out with Lindsey Clancy or the Charlie Kirk trial with what happened yesterday on that? Not the trial, but the preliminary hearings.
27: Why don't you go Charlie Kirk?
26: So you have a hat tip to you, sir. You have a defense attorney for Tyler Robinson who literally attacked Charlie Kirk yesterday. Not even in the trial yet. The family's there. Everybody's there. We all saw it on TV or saw a highlight of it. I'll play it for you right now. He literally attacks Charlie Kirk. This is the defense attorney for Tyler Robinson.
0: It is true that Mr.
26: Hold on, there we go.
0: Kirk spoke hatefully of certain groups of people. He spoke hatefully of people who don't have traditional norm-conforming gender identities. He spoke hatefully of people who are not strictly heterosexual. He spoke hatefully of people who have sexual relationships out of marriage. And yes, it is true that the evidence from Mr. Twiggs is that he identified in a non-gender conforming way to his friends, and that he was in a romantic relationship with Mr. Robinson. But that doesn't mean that those personal choices by Mr. Twiggs and by Mr. Robinson equate with the hate that at least Mr. Robinson says he had toward Mr. Kirk. So,
26: literally, the defense attorney for Tyler Robinson, the alleged assassin of Charlie Kirk, is attacking the victim. He is attacking him in court, and also not even in trial. There's no reason to attack and impugn his character, but he did. There is a article in Fox News about this, and it says right here, a defense attorney. This is a guy who has no, you know, he's not in the game here. He's just a practicing defense attorney out of New Jersey, interviewed by Fox News. He said this was so unprofessional, so out of left field, and that this defense attorney should be embarrassed. Kirk's widow and parents were there in court. They exchanged looks and some teared up. You don't ever say that, number one, as a defense attorney or prosecutor, especially not even at a trial, says the defense attorney out of New Jersey they interviewed. If you want to paint Charlie as a bad person in front of the jury, knock your socks off. Do whatever you think you have to. But to do that at a preliminary hearing when you have the victim's family all there, that was totally uncalled for. Well, I mean, even in a trial, why would you say that? Is he basically saying Tyler Robinson had to take out Charlie Kirk because he was, quote, hateful? And he's not hateful. He wasn't hateful. If you may disagree with him, but what he's basically saying is, I disagree with Charlie Kirk's stance on traditional marriage. I disagree with Charlie Kirk's stances. They're biblical stances. I disagree with them, and they are hateful because I disagree with them. But why would you do that in this? There's no reason to. Kirk's widow and other relatives were in court. They exchanged looks. Some teared up. The defense attorney that they interviewed, again, from Fox News, said none of what was presented during the preliminary hearing shows that he is hateful and has hateful words. This group or hateful words towards that group. He had an opinion. That doesn't make it hate, but the fact that Mr. Novak even considered hate, that's the attorney for Robinson. He hated Mr. Kirk. What he really means is he really hated Mr. Kirk for what Kirk stood for, which is exactly right. So, and he's quoting his client, Tyler Robinson, who told his lover, ex-lover, Lance Twiggs, I have had enough of Charlie Kirk's hatred. Some hate can't be negotiated out. You want to talk about hatred and negativity? There is a local pumpkin farm in Henderson, Kentucky. I guess it's right by the Indiana-Kentucky border. It's Goble Farms or Gobble Farms or something of that nature. They did a corn maze for Charlie Kirk this year. And it's on their website. They have links to Turning Point USA. They have received dozens of negative ratings on Google reviews. Why would you want to attack what is wrong with people? Why can't they let this go? I think they can't let it go because they just feel threatened by Charlie's stances. I guess they want to attack it. I mean, so the problem is with these folks, what is wrong with people? Lindsey Clancy. We have some, this is insane. Did you know we have a Lindsey Clancy clone, allegedly, out of Frankfort, Illinois, suburban Chicago? Yes. This is a allegedly a Lindsay Clancy lookalike. This is WGN-TV.
4: A lot of people are bringing up the big trial that's playing out right now in Massachusetts. They're talking about the Lindsay Clancy trial, especially after this came out. A lot of people are saying, oh my gosh, you know, this sounds so similar, because guys, we've been talking about the Lindsay Clancy trial that's happening, you know, nationwide. It's the biggest trial that's happening right now. And it's been playing out for weeks. And so for a lot of these folks who are reacting to what's happened in their backyards, they're immediately, you know, reminded of what's playing out at the national scale.
5: This is just absolutely devastating that this could be another Lindsay Clancy situation in our neighborhood, in our community. You never think it's going to hit so close to home.
26: A death cult appears to be possibly taking hold and going on and continuing on. What this is a woman who police arrived at 4:30 in the afternoon yesterday, according to WGN-TV. In suburban Chicago, Frankfort, Illinois, call of a 2-year-old boy that was unresponsive. They show up and they find the 2-year-old boy. He is dead. They look for the mom. They search the house and they find the boy's mother, who police say was attempting self-harm when she was located. She was later taken to the hospital with non-life-threatening injuries. Preliminary investigation indicates the incident was a domestic-related homicide. So you might have another mother killing her kid. And then I was watching, you know, did you guys see, Red and Jeff, did you guys see the videos of these women crying, these self-important women, and like saying they understand Lindsay Clancy murdering her children with her bare hands? Have you seen those ones online?
6: I've seen some of those, yeah.
26: I watched a couple of them last night. I really never came across them. I had heard all about this. And these are some freaking insane women. And some of these women are talking, and they're playing back pieces of video or audio from the trial. Like they're doing a little mini podcast, crying and riveted and just loving Lindsay Clancy. And then you hear a child in the background cry. And you think, my God, woman, what is wrong with you? And then you take this in. You have the director of Punisher War Zone and Green Street Hooligans, German Palestinian American filmmaker Lexi Alexander, who tweeted out cheering the death of the Bank of America executive in Times Square the other day from that maniac woman, the psychotic lunatic woman who murdered her. You know, that Bank of America executive who was like 32 years old, just came back from 5 months of maternity leave with her baby. And this person is celebrating online over the death of Bank of America executive Aaron Piacenti. And it's just unbelievable. And then so the same person celebrated Luigi Mangione. So let's look at this death cult thing. You've got Lindsay Clancy being celebrated by a good amount of people out there. Oh, I also saw this gathering of useful idiots. And they're all wearing like pink or something on social media for Lindsay Clancy. And they're holding up their hands in that heart shaped thing. I mean, what can you think of anything more evil than getting a large gaggle of people together, or 20 or 30 or 40 or 50 people together, to stand and hold out their hands and make the shape of a heart over a woman who's with her bare hands murdered three children, her own three children? So you got Lindsay Clancy being celebrated and lionized and such. You've got Charlie Kirk being attacked for being Charlie Kirk, even now at the trial. You've got Luigi Mangione being celebrated, and now this lunatic celebrating the murder of an innocent woman who's a 32-year-old Bank of America executive, new mom. Death cult, isn't it? Then you also have this woman, Dawn Light. Now, this one has a lot of psychological problems, right? This woman, Dawn Light, was arrested and faces up to 20 years in jail because she was caught allegedly filming jurors, taking pictures of jurors coming out. Also, they say that she is accused of going to parking in the back where only jurors are supposed to park. And then did you see the gaggle of press? And she was like, she was talking to them. I should have that in my repertoire sound. And I want to play that for you. Here. This is a gaggle of press. She's talking. And then at one point, did you see she tries to take a full-on sprint? Like, try to run away from the press? Did you guys see that? You did? Yeah.
6: I didn't see that one.
26: This is unreal. Let me play this for you.
7: I was just going to pull up the film.
8: Why is it a misunderstanding?
7: Did you park there on purpose, Don? Yesterday, were you parked there on purpose?
8: What was the point? What were you trying to do?
7: Seeing you.
9: What was your intent?
7: Don, I don't need no comment. All right, I want to go to my car, guys. I'm done with you.
26: By the way, you're going to hear her laugh in a second, too. She wants to go to her car.
10: Her intent was to have the media swarm her, and she got exactly what she wanted, her 15 minutes of fame.
26: Yeah. Red, you said that you were a crime blogger in the early 2000s, and this is now how a crime blogger, she allegedly is a crime blogger? I have, by the way, I have Ryan Fournier, the founder of Students for Trump, who tweeted this out to his 1.2 million followers. Reports reveal, and this is his allegation, not mine, 56-year-old Dawn Light arrested for filming Lindsey Clancy jurors is a registered ACT Blue donor out of Sutton, Massachusetts. Radical left, he says, caught trying to intimidate and taint a high-profile jury. Unbelievable integrity, he says. Now, what were you going to say, though, Red?
10: Oh, no, no. We used to solve crimes and missing persons cases, not create crimes.
26: Insert yourself into a criminal case and then become a criminal, allegedly, right? Let's play the rest of this as she's being grilled by the press and laughs in a second here.
11: Why, can you take more pictures?
7: Yes, stop. Stop. Stop pushing. I know you. Why is your comms here? Can you answer any questions for us? Why did you come here?
8: How do you feel you're a celebrity now?
26: Did you hear that? How do you feel you're a celebrity now? Ha ha ha, she's laughing. Throw this woman in jail for the entire 20 years. Unreal. And you know, they gave the, not the Allen charge, but something that's called a different kind of a charge in the state of Massachusetts. It's the, what is it, the Tui, can't remember the last second part, the Tui Rodriguez charge or something like that, which is just like an Allen charge where the judge said yesterday after 5 days of a deadlock, the judge, we're deadlocked, there's nothing we can do, and he gave them the official charge the second time saying go back and do this. What it really means is you are best to make this decision. This is, we have invested tons in this. Nobody will be better than you to answer this and to fix this, figure this out. Keep your opinions, but be more open to listening to everybody else's opinion on the jury. And so he gave those instructions, and now he cannot encourage them to continue to deliberate after this. If they come back today or tomorrow and say, oh, there's nothing we can do, then it'll be a mistrial. I want to explore the mistrial angle. I want your thoughts on this, too. How much punishment, how big of a deal is this, and how severe is this? Do you want this Dawn Light filming jurors parking where they're not, where jurors park, allegedly? What kind of punishment you want to see happen to her in this? How severe? Hit that talk back button on your iHeart app. This is your morning show. Chris Crockett for Michael DeGiorno.
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28: There's no telling where a trip to Asheville will take you. Scenic Blue Ridge Mountain drives that lead to waterfalls and natural water slides. Strolls along an urban trail where you'll find

0: just blocked one of President Trump's latest attempts to limit birthright citizenship. A Biden-appointed judge, shocker, says the Supreme Court has spoken. It's the law of the land. The president must follow it. We have Elon Musk, America's PAC, now spending money on Trump-backed Mike Rogers in Michigan, Ken Paxton in Texas, other crucial Senate and House races. First drop is $800K, a lot more expected to come. A Republican proposal to amend the Constitution to prevent expanding the number of justices on the Supreme Court failed on the House floor. The vote was along party lines, 212 to 206. God help us if we do that, turning the Supreme Court into a House of Lords. Up next, the Minneapolis mass shooting. What's really behind it? It's not what you thought. This is Chris Crockin for my friend Michael Del Giorno, your morning show.
1: My name is Craig Ferguson. I am originally from Glasgow, Scotland. My morning show is your morning show with Michael Del Giorno.
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6: LA Unified School District considering banning artificial intelligence in classrooms. A new school board committee will discuss whether AI has any place in the classrooms. Meanwhile, California schools set to lose nearly $200 million that was supposed to help pay for plumbing and air conditioning upgrades.
7: The state stopped accepting applications for the funds in 2024, blaming budget problems and debates over whether utility customers should help pay for school repairs. More than 4,500 schools were checked for needed repairs, but only 172 got money. Lawmakers tried to restart the program, but dropped the idea after Governor Newsom didn't support it. Now, utility companies will take back $191 million that wasn't used. I'm Dina Kodiak.
6: LA County aiming to end homelessness among its veterans. The Board of Supervisors approved a plan to get veterans off streets in 2 years. That's the latest. I'm Bob Montague.
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2: You don't do the Snapchat? All the cool kids are doing the Snapchat.
1: I think that most adults on Snapchat are somebody that you might want to do a background check on.
2: Bunch of boomers.
1: Isn't that like going to perhaps a furry convention?
2: I'm sure they have their place on there for sure.
1: How many people are at that convention that are over, let's say, 20 years old or something, or 22 or something, that might not pass background checks?
2: Yeah.
1: Might not be allowed to be around.
2: Most of those
1: people that certain feet.
2: They're dressed up like possums.
1: I mean, there's a real problem with that, man. That's a real problem right there. I got a big problem. All right, Minneapolis shooting. You know, this was the big story that broke yesterday around 4:30 is when it happened, roughly in the afternoon, Central Time in Minneapolis, St. Paul. Of course, we are on Twin Cities News Talk, which is on AM 1130 and FM 103.5. You know, I used to be on in Minneapolis, St. Paul.
2: Really?
1: Yeah, yeah. It was am I allowed to say the old station or no?
2: For sure.
1: KSTP, AM 1500, KSTP, St. Paul, Minneapolis. Okay. They went to all sports. Who does that? Get out of here with that. What the heck's wrong with that? So,
2: it'd be easier to name the stations you haven't been on across America than it would be to keep up with the stations that you have been on.
1: Wow. Wow. I did not know I was going to be attacked this morning. Wow. I'm under attack. Now, this is not my show. This is not my morning show, tough love.
2: And you're kind of one of us now, so.
1: I didn't expect this. I usually, if whenever this happens on my own show, I would say I'm under attack on my own show.
2: Right.
1: Yeah.
2: Friendly fire.
1: I don't know if it's so friendly anymore. So the shooting happened yesterday in Minneapolis, St. Paul, and the stuff that I've seen, you know, you see a lot of stuff, but I ain't going with it until, for example, fake news social media had some transgender guy they identified, and it was not. It's a black guy who's living in what some online have called like projects, or not projects per se, but in fact, some of the folks were saying it was more. They're alleging that he was making, these are people online, so I'm not saying this is true at all, but they're alleging he was paying maybe $120 to $200 a month. And then we, the citizens, or the people of Minneapolis, St. Paul / Minnesota, were paying for this guy's rent to live there. Now, the allegations in all these mainstream reports are that he was absolutely terrorizing people, flashing guns, all leading up to this. At least three. I heard this morning, and producer Red, would you double check for me? I heard this morning three dead. Now, I don't know if they're including the killer.
3: Including the gunman.
1: You do not count him. You do not count him. You say two people killed, and then you add the killer separately, because it is not that's like, in Gaza, taking the numbers of 60,000 or 70,000 people killed, when most of them, you know, you say out of maybe, I'm throwing out some numbers off the top of my head. These are not accurate. I'm just saying, when they say maybe 70,000 were killed and 20 to 40,000 are civilians, at best. Actually, I would say more 20,000. And guess where those numbers are coming from? The Gaza Health Ministry, which means Hamas, terrorists. So this guy is, he's obviously dead, but 4:36 p.m. Wednesday, yesterday, they got a call. One person shot at Loring Towers, a, quote, affordable housing community. When police arrived, they found one victim dead, several others suffering from gunshot wounds. Police then found the sound of gunfire, or followed it, to an upper floor. They were confronted by a haze that limited their visibility. Gunfire exchanged with this guy. And one officer shot in the stomach, another sustained non-life-threatening gunshot to the leg. Thankfully, they both are expected to make full recoveries. Seven patients rushed in total to the Hennepin County Medical Center, one of whom was later pronounced dead. Suspect also killed. See, there you go. That's why the headline says two, and somebody changed it to three in the mainstream press, and that is wrong. They don't even know if he killed himself either, but it doesn't matter. The terrorist is dead. He was being evicted for recent threats. Suspect played a displayed a firearm to building security prior to this, reports Fox 9 out of Minneapolis, St. Paul. The man denied the allegations, and the hearing was set for September 11th. He was facing eviction from Loring Towers after he made concerning verbal statements about using a firearm to a security officer in June. 35-year-old suspect lifted up his shirt to display his firearm. In fact, Red, you got me his name. Carlton Johnson II is the suspect suspected in the shooting. There's bizarre social media videos that he put up. He was trying to be an influencer. Bizarre, like stupid, with drugs and guns in the posts. I watched one of them. The man lived on the ninth floor. Several people were shot at 4:30 p.m. Man assaulted another resident on the premises of March this year. He walked around the premises with a firearm openly displayed, entered the management office to only display the firearm to multiple management personnel. Openly displayed, I should say. He also made multiple statements to other residents that he obtained a new gun and would kill somebody. 2 days later, he again flashed his gun to others nearby on a sidewalk. So he also was previously accused of assaulting a sibling in 2018. The big story here is it's not another terrorist mass shooter. I mean, this guy's a terrorist in my book. Anybody that does these kinds of things is, but he's not your mass shooter that you would think about. He is a guy with a lot of problems, a lot of criminal and history, apparently, and decided to start shooting people. So it doesn't fit the norm of the pattern we've seen before. And, you know, I love what producer Red said. Boy, Jacob Frey, the mayor of Minneapolis, suddenly likes cops. Suddenly cops are good. Isn't that interesting? Yeah, the same people you vilify. Do you know, I mean, and when St. George Floyd, blessed be his name, when he died from what I believe was a drug overdose in the custody of Minneapolis police, that department was destroyed. And the amount of people that are not in that department is so low compared to what it could be. The morale is so low. I am very good friends with, very, very close friends with a police officer in St. Paul for my time when I worked there, you know, as a talk show host. And, it's just a disaster what they did. And what the mayor and the city and the people that run that city, the Democrat Party, DFL, they call it Democrat Farmer Labor Party, what they allowed to happen to that, have happened to that police department in that city is disgusting. You know, it just is. So there you go. There's the story on that. Speaking of crime, what do you think about locking somebody up because they let their 5-year-old walk to a pond? This just happened in Utah. Oh, I'm sorry, Virginia mom. But she went to Brigham Young University in Utah. Virginia mom received a criminal conviction simply because she left her 5-year-old son to walk alone down a few blocks in her gated community. 36-year-old mom. So what happened was she lets her 5-year-old walk to a pond nearby. He likes to collect feathers. It's about 3 blocks away, somewhere like that, a couple blocks. Somebody sees a 5-year-old walking alone. There are 2 crosswalks in the community that he crossed. However, it's a gated community, and they have 24-hour security. There's a 25-mile-an-hour speed limit, 3 golf courses. He would have had to go through just 2 crosswalks, reports Daily Mail, which she had seen him do safely many times. So she let him walk away and go a couple blocks and collect the feathers. A passerby saw him and became concerned. So they alerted the gated community security. You know, there's another story I saw. It might even be my repertoire of things for today, my massive stack of stuff, like the late Rush Limbaugh used to have, right? Remember he talked about a stack of stuff? About a child who was wandered away from school, a kindergartner, and a parent, some adult found him and returned him to the school safely. So here you have a person in the neighborhood that sees a 5-year-old walking down the street 2 blocks from his house. A stranger doesn't stop and say, "Hi, are you okay? Where's your dad? Are you okay? Everything okay?" Instead, they just call the security guard on him. What kind of an adult does that? Why does that person not stop and get out of that car and show this child some attention and love and kindness and concern? What kind of a person does that? If you're genuinely concerned, stop and talk to the kid. And if you think that something's not right, take this, ask the why you want to take the kid back. It'd be stranger danger. Say, would you mind telling me where your mom's house is? I want to make sure she's okay with this. You know? Calling the security guard on him? You look like you want to say something, Red.
3: If this is a crime, my parents would be serving 17 consecutive life sentences.
1: I know. I grew up in the far-flung suburbs of Chicago. They're now, you know, engulfed right by Six Flags is where we grew up, okay? And at that time, it was rural, like all of us that live in the, you know, second or third ring suburbs, like a third ring suburb, you know. It was rural country living almost, and now it's, you know, suburbia in the heart of it. And so that's where I grew up, and it was definitely semi-rural feeling. And we would take our bikes, and we would ride all the way around, you know, like probably 3 miles to a forest preserve and just ride through the forest, and it was so amazing. Maybe I was in kindergarten. Maybe I was 7 years old. But, yeah, the same thing for me. So so the security guard took the kid, he said it was illegal. He went to the mother and said it was illegal for her to leave her son unsupervised. He called the police. The security guard of the complex, or the development, called the police on the mom. Now, is the kid malnourished? Is the kid, unkempt? I just saw a story. I'm filling in after this show this morning. In Indianapolis. And there was a horrific story of a beautiful 5-year-old girl who weighed less at 5 years of age than she did at 2. Because her mom locked her in a closet, shoved a dresser to prevent the 5-year-old from coming out, barely fed the child anything. There was feces and lice everywhere in the room and in the girl's hair and everything. A picture of her legs in the trial. She died. She died from malnourishment and neglect. And the picture of her looked like a Holocaust victim. The knees were much more bigger. You know, the circumference of the knees was massive compared to the bone and the skin. That is neglect. That is horror. This is not. I could maybe see myself being concerned. Just to, because 5-year-old might look extra young to you now that my kids are 19 and 22, you know. But I could never call the cops, and I would want to talk to mom, you know, and I wouldn't want to try to get the kid in the car. I'd just say, you know, where are you at? What's your address? Is your mom around? You know, it's okay to do that. So, yeah, you would have been locked up. The woman has a 5-year-old child, and the CPS told her a child can never be unsupervised. So they charged her, that she got a criminal conviction, for leaving her 5-year-old son to walk alone. Something like that happened in Georgia. That was a huge case in Georgia, maybe 2, 3, 4, 5 years ago. I can't remember when. Same kind of a thing. This is crazy. They found her guilty of a level 2 finding, which got her placed on the child abuse and neglect registry. She told Reason magazine she believes she was accused of misdemeanor because authorities were looking for a way to get around the reasonable childhood independence law. Oh, my gosh. Virginia. This is why, I guess I don't want to say this is why you don't live in Virginia. But this is outrageous. She won't spend any time in prison. Can you imagine the word prison in this article? She won't spend any time in prison as long as she demonstrates good behavior and complies with CPS's condition. How many of the lunatics that are crying on social media over Lindsay Clancy and having rallies and holding up heart shapes with their hands for Lindsay Clancy, how many of them would like to lock this woman up, you think? You know, I wonder. Wouldn't it be interesting to go to the crowd and see what they think of this? All right, coming up next on Your Morning Show, 25 years after 9/11, 2 first responders remember Ground Zero. I'm going to play some audio of that, and there's a brand new video that has never been seen until recently. New York City Chopper 4 flying, looking at the towers as the first one was hit and was aflame, and then the second one, you see the plane flying to hit it. Never been seen until now. Somehow it just was released recently. All that's coming up next. Chris Crock and Michael Deltorno. Excuse me. This is your morning show.
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1: 7 minutes before the hour, Chris Crock and for Michael DelGiorno, it's your morning show. Well, we were talking a little bit more about this mother arrested for a charge criminally and convicted, but no jail time, which is unthinkable, for letting her five-year-old walk a couple blocks to a pond in her gated community, 25-mile-an-hour speed zone, only two crossings. Somebody saw the five-year-old, reported it to the security guard of the gated community that they were in, and the security guard took the child back to mom at the house, and there was a heated argument, and then the security guard said, "I'm calling the cops on you." And producer Rhett saying that, you know, his parents would have been locked up three consecutive life sentences. And then talking about we kind of segued in our off-air talk during the break about when your parents open up a can of a whoop-ass on you. We were not spared that. The freedoms and the punishment and the difference between now and then. I think there's a real, I really reject? I reject the idea that things are different today. I reject that, oh, things are different today. It's a different time. We're living in a different time. I think that is an absolute lie. Or, untruth. I don't think people are intentionally lying. I think it's a total untruth and is not true at all. And I think it's a cop out. And things are not different. I think that people have always, a percentage of people roughly has always been the same. There's always a certain amount of people that are evil, that want to harm, that look for people to harm, whether they be children or adults. And I think it's always been this way. And I think the experience of letting kids, you know, get out there a little bit is important. My son, we're reminded of this. Listen to this. When we first came to Dallas-Fort Worth, we're in the suburbs of Dallas-Fort Worth, where we've been for 16 years. When we first came here, my son, who's now 22 or 23, actually, he got lost on his bike. I mean, I don't know if he was 7 or 8 or 6 or 9. I can't remember. But he got lost in our neighborhood on his bike, and one of our neighbors who went to our church, like 5-8 blocks away, I don't know, somewhere in our neighborhood, saw him. He was crying on the side of the road, and he's lost because he was on a bike ride and he was lost. And she picked up the bike, she put it in the minivan, drove him home, and we were my wife and I were alarmed. We were looking all over him for him, and by God's grace, we found him. But you know what? That was a good experience. It was tough, but it was a good experience. You know, he learned. These are important stories. You can put your kid in a bubble, but then you won't be raising your kid right. I want to get into this 25 years after 9/11. Some of the audio and stories are coming out now that we haven't heard yet because this is big. So we're going to get into that coming up next as well. It's Chris Kroc and for my friend Michael DelGiorno, this is your morning show.
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14: 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So are precious metals still a good buy? 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
19: President Trump has signed a stopgap funding bill that will temporarily prevent a shutdown and keep the government open through December 11th. The measure, which funds federal agencies through the midterms and into early December, cleared the Senate 90-6 and the House 370-48, a strong showing of bipartisan urgency weeks ahead of the September 30th deadline. The FBI is investigating a data breach that may have exposed millions of U.S. driver's licenses. On Wednesday, the Bureau said it was looking into a new report about a site on the dark web that's selling digital scans of millions of driver's licenses from people in the U.S. and Canada.
20: Porter, Harry.
19: A new trailer is out for HBO's Harry Potter series. The first season will be based on J.K. Rowling's first novel. Harry Potter and the Philosopher's Stone releases on Christmas. On Wall Street, before the opening bell, stock futures are little changed. I'm Michael Kastner. USS Abraham Lincoln is now docked in Thailand as it makes its way back to its home port in San Diego after more than 270 consecutive days at sea without a standard port visit.
21: Many families raise concerns about conditions and morale during the record deployment, serving mostly in the Middle East in the war with Iran, which looks to be ramping up again.
19: Alice Barr reports the aircraft carrier left Southern California in November of 2025 on what its crew of 5,000 sailors and Marines thought would be a six-month deployment. The Lincoln was recently relieved in the Middle East by the USS George Washington following reports of deteriorating mental health conditions for some on board. The Los Angeles Unified School District is considering banning artificial intelligence in its classrooms. More from Daniel Martindale.
22: A new school board committee dedicated entirely to generative AI is meeting for the first time. It will discuss whether AI has any place in classrooms. Students age 13 and older can use district-approved AI tools at the teacher's discretion. First, they have to complete a lesson on responsible AI use. The LAUSD says it still needs to determine what age or grade level AI should be introduced to students. The district also wonders how it will know if AI is actually improving teaching and learning and what families should know about how their kids are using it.
19: New York's attorney general is issuing a consumer alert about nationwide student loan scams. In New York, Sarah Lee Kessler.
23: New York AG Letitia James says scammers are taking advantage of recent Trump administration changes to federal student loan programs. They include eliminating the Save Payment Plan and phasing out income-based plans. She says fraudsters are offering to help with loans for a fee. However, federal student loan programs don't cost money. James warns to be suspicious of unsolicited phone calls, emails, and online ads that say you must act quickly. And she says if the offer sounds too good to be true, it likely is.
19: Tim Curry's death certificate shows he died of coronary artery disease. Rocky Horror Picture Show star died on August 25th. I'm Michael Kastner.
24: 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Broadcom is coming for NVIDIA's artificial intelligence crown. The company expects to double its AI chip sales over the next 2 years. Broadcom's custom semiconductor business is thriving as companies such as Google and OpenAI look for ways to supplement their NVIDIA-made chips with additional supply and variation. Stocks are trying to hold on this morning with futures steady. Investors continue to worry about inflation, and bets are growing the Federal Reserve will hike interest rates this month to keep price pressures in check. And Gen Z is breaking up with bubbles, and the alcohol industry is scrambling to keep up. At bars and college parties, vodka waters and hard teas are replacing seltzers. Younger drinkers say carbonation leaves them feeling bloated, full, and kind of gross. Fizz-free drinks now make up 38% of newly launched canned cocktails, up from 27% just 5 years ago. With Americans drinking less overall, capturing this shift is critical for booze brands. Courtney Donahoe, Bloomberg Radio.
19: President Trump has signed a stopgap funding bill that will temporarily prevent a shutdown in keeping the government open through December 11th. The measure, which funds federal agencies through the midterms and into early December, cleared the Senate 90-6 and the House 370-48, a strong showing of bipartisan urgency weeks ahead of the September 30th deadline. President Trump says he warned oil executives about price gouging as gas prices continue to rise. Speaking to reporters in the Oval Office, Trump said he warned retailers in a meeting earlier this week and told them he wants the retail prices to come down, according to AAA. The average price for a gallon of regular gas nationwide is $4.12, nearly a dollar more than a year ago. The FBI is investigating a data breach that may have exposed millions of U.S. driver's licenses. More from Tammy Trujillo.
2: On Wednesday, the Bureau said it was looking into a new report about a site on the dark web that's selling digital scans of millions of driver's licenses from people in the U.S. and Canada. It said it couldn't comment on the report due to the ongoing nature of the investigation. The independent journalist who wrote the report says he was alerted to the site after it was advertised on a Russian cybercrime forum, with his own driver's license being offered as a free sample.
19: The NAACP is launching a probe into a federal plan to monitor polling places in the midterm elections. Mark Mayfield with more.
3: The civil rights group says the Department of Justice plans to deploy over 1,000 personnel to polling places across the U.S. this November to monitor for alleged voter fraud. The organization says it filed a Freedom of Information Act request with the Department's Civil Rights Division for a list of all jurisdictions where the department plans to send monitors, training materials for monitors, qualifications needed to serve as an election monitor, and information on the department's plans to adhere to state laws restricting monitors.
19: Stock futures little changed after the major averages snapped a three-day losing streak. I'm Michael Kastner.
4: One, two, three.
5: Starting your morning off right. A new way of talk. A new way of understanding. Because we're in this together. This is your morning show. With Michael Del Giorno.
1: This is your morning show. Chris Kroc in for Michael Del Giorno. Let's go right to Rory O'Neill, our national correspondent on the Lindsey Clancy jury, the Tui Rodriguez charge, what that means. Are they going to have a mistrial? Rory, thanks for joining us.
8: Yeah, good morning. These jurors have said twice now that they're just unable to reach a decision. And as you said, they got the instruction from the judge, the dynamite citation, as they say. And it looks like unless they come back with a verdict, probably today, it's more and more likely this is headed for a mistrial.
1: And then the family, Reddington, her attorney, Kevin Reddington, for Lindsey Clancy, defense attorney said no when asked if Lindsey would be ready for, be able to emotionally handle going through the trial again. That's irrelevant, isn't it? I mean, she's, and do you think the prosecution, based on what you've seen, is likely to retry it?
8: Well, I'm not sure it's irrelevant because he might have been sending a signal through the media, essentially saying to the prosecution, oh, she couldn't possibly go through another trial, so maybe that means we're open for some sort of a deal. That may have been the kind of messaging that was going through there, because if this is, look, we're all guessing this is now headed for a mistrial. The deliberation started Thursday of last week. And if that's the case, now the prosecution has to decide, are we going to try this again? Are we going to just give up? Or are we going to try to, continue the charges, but then be more open to a plea deal? And that may have been the message, that his client is not ready for another trial. Therefore.
1: Yeah, well, here's the thing, too. I mean, it's crazy. Massachusetts, you are presumed to be insane. They have to prove that the prosecution has to prove that she is sane.
8: Not.
1: The burden's on them.
8: Right.
1: I'm sorry. It's not sane. Excuse me. Yeah.
8: Right. So they had the burden is on the prosecution when it comes to these kinds of because it's you're not criminally responsible because of your mental health would be the jury's verdict. And it's an affirmative presentation by the prosecution for that.
1: Now, one more thing. This woman, Dawn Light, arrested for allegedly taking pictures and or video of the jurors. Also parking in the area, snooping around the area where the jurors park. What do you know about her and what's the latest with that?
8: Yeah, so she was charged with interfering with a jury or influencing a jury. So she's got criminal charges of her own. You know, the friends and associates have said, oh, no, she just has a curiosity in the case and was actually trying to get photos of Lindsey Clancy. But others have suggested, again, that she was more focused on the jurors. And remember, this jury is not sequestered. They have not been sequestered during the trial. They have not been sequestered during the deliberations either. So they're free to come and go every night in what's a relatively small town there in Plymouth County, Massachusetts. So, look, everyone knows in that part of the world, everyone knows who the jurors are, right? It's a relatively small town area. So or you have a friend of a friend. And that's why there are some concerns about protecting the anonymity of this jury.
1: The charges on Dawn Light and the ability to possibly send her to jail for 20 years is very serious. The judge is very serious about this, and I think it looks like she's taking it lightly in her perp walk or her walk with the media, right?
8: Yeah, she was seen running away from the media, sort of smiling and laughing at what was happening. But because this is a case that can bring about a life sentence for the defendant, that's why the punishment is so harsh for allegedly interfering with the jury or influencing.
1: Now, one more thing that happened overnight, suburban Chicago, Frankfort, Illinois, 2-year-old killed or dead. Boy's mother was trying to self-harm, according to the reports from WGN-TV. So folks are saying this could be another type of a Lindsey Clancy story. I mean, I hope this isn't a trend. I don't know if you've seen that coverage yet.
8: I just saw you have read as much as I had heard as well, so I don't know too much. But, that's obviously something that courts are going to be watching, legal observers. And, again, I think that Massachusetts insanity bar being a little bit different changes the math.
1: Yeah. Rory O'Neill, national correspondent. Thank you. Look forward to talking to you a little bit later.
8: Thanks, Chris.
1: Yes, sir. Let's go. We have some talkbacks on the mother in Virginia living in a gated community. Her 5-year-old in the gated community, and there's only 2 crosswalks that he went past. He was allowed to go by himself 2 to 3 blocks, something like that, to a pond. He likes to collect goose feathers. So mom said, go ahead, have fun, see you in a little bit. Somebody who lives in the gated community was driving or whatever and saw this 5-year-old boy. Instead of stopping and seeing if he was okay, seeing where he lived and maybe going to the house to check, she just called the security guard on him. Security guard takes the 5-year-old kid, goes back to the house with mom, and there's a confrontation that gets a little nasty, apparently. And then the security guard calls the flipping cops on the mom. Mom was criminally convicted, won't face any jail time. And, you know, we were talking about this. Producer Red, producer Jeff, and myself, we were allowed to do stuff like that. We were allowed to go and ride our bikes in a forest behind my house at probably 5, 6. You know, and I don't think anything's changed. I really don't think anything's changed. I think people's mindset has changed, but I don't think anything has changed on this. Let's go to some of the talkbacks. Listener at WJDX.
4: Are you out of your mind? A 5-year-old wandering alone? No, I don't agree with it.
1: Well, a 5-year-old wandering alone, but the 5-year-old had, it's a gated community, and the 5-year-old had directions from mom. Go ahead and do that. Collect your feathers. See you in a little bit. I don't know if that's out of your mind, is it? I mean, he's not crossing a four lane, you know, street that's 40 miles an hour or something. Yes, Red.
9: I was going to say, you have to wonder how many times had he done it before?
1: And so in other words, so you're counting the crimes. You're saying that maybe she has a lot of crimes that she needs to be investigated for further crimes.
9: I mean, can you imagine? I mean, what if this is a normal thing this kid did?
1: Yes. Right? Yeah, and I was obviously being facetious
9: there. That's what people are missing here. It's What might be abnormal for you in your area is commonplace in other areas.
1: This is not criminal negligence. It's not. It's, you could say it's wrong, and I wouldn't get in a big argument with you. You could say the kid's too young, but it's not criminal. I know that. And let's go to Mark in Ocala on WLFL.
0: Yeah, that's a shame what happened to that mother. That's a good signal that you need to move out of that state, because if COVID or something like that comes around, you're not going to have the police state. You're going to have a Gestapo state with all the little brown shirts pointing at you. There they are. There they are. Get them. From the citizen, the security guard, to the cop, nobody had any logical thinking.
1: Well, Virginia is definitely very, you know, well, it was purple a little bit with Governor Glenn Youngkin, former Governor Glenn Youngkin, but it went back to solid blue. That is a concern overall with the state. However, I don't think it's the state. I think it's the neighborhood and jurisdiction. And I think this could happen. I saw something like this happen in a story that made national news a couple years back in Georgia. Same thing, you know, and Georgia's it used to be a red state when I was there. Unfortunately, it's just a purple state now, which is just unbelievable to me. But nonetheless, what do people want to do? You want to put the 5-year-old on a leash? Is that what you want to do? Like a dog in the backyard? Are they allowed to go out in the backyard? Are they allowed to go in the front yard? Are they allowed to walk down the street, you know, a block to their friend's house? You know? I mean, and then here's the other thing. Are you foisting your parenting on somebody else's parent, on something that is not legal, a legal matter, instead is a parenting opinion matter? You know what I'm saying? Like, it's not negligence. I don't think there's any way in heck that I would not have stopped for that kid and said, are you okay? Everything okay? And I may have said, where's your mom? I may have gone to the house, but not been confrontational. Huh, I just want to make sure your son's okay. Everything okay? Yeah, he's okay. Thank you very much. You know, does the kid look malnourished? Does the kid look dirty and filthy? Does the kid look, you know, is the kid presentable and kempt and well-spoken? And, you know, you can't ask the kid to get in your car, because that's a big no-no, even if you mean well. No. I wouldn't think it'd be out of the realm to check. But this is insane. 9/11. We, of course, are approaching the 25th anniversary, and I don't want to wait and have a massive amount of things to play on the radio as I continue doing my shows all across the country, filling in, including here on Your Morning Show for Michael DelGiorno. But I saw this yesterday, and we must play it today. 25 years later, after 9/11, two first responders we have Captain Rosie Velez, a guy, and Chief Joe Salerno. And they're talking to a reporter from WFAA TV Channel 8 about what they saw and about now.
10: The dust and the cloud, and everyone split off in different directions. So I went just whichever way I heard people yelling.
11: It takes you back. It's like a punch in the gut. You know all the firefighters that were in that building at the time, the police officers that were there. You know they didn't survive.
10: I would describe it, if you took smoke, mix that with like burning gasoline, burning diesel, human flesh, you put all those smells together, just blend it all up, that'd give you a small light version of what I remember.
1: Now, the other thing I wanted to play is this. You got them talking about then versus now. These two former firefighters, EMT types, about now. Do people remember? Are they still remembering 9/11? Do they remember?
12: Rosie still keeps reminders of those days. A flag signed by first responders at Ground Zero, and things sent by people from around the country. Reminders of a time when Americans seemed determined to take care of one another. In the days after the attacks, people lined streets to thank first responders and help strangers. Joe remembers that America.
11: It was humanity at its best. And you wish you could bottle that and keep that. And we lost it.
10: Do I think America forgot? Definitely.
12: Today, both men see a nation fractured by division, far removed from the America that stood shoulder to shoulder after the attacks.
1: Do I think America forgot? Definitely. I think he's right. Not us. Not YMS listeners, but I'm just saying the country writ large for a large chunk of it. I mean, they elected an Islamist terror sympathizer, you know, for the mayor of New York City 25 years later. I mean, what does that tell you? I wanted to play this, too. There's a Chopper 4, NBC Chopper in New York City. This video has not been released until now, according to many, many people that have put this out on social media. This is the raw audio of the chopper, of the lady, I think is a reporter in the chopper, and she sees one tower, the first tower that was hit on fire, and she's recovering that, and then all of a sudden she doesn't notice this other plane comes in and smashes against the other tower.
6: Well, what from we can see right here as we were coming up the Hudson River, we can see thick black smoke indicating the fire is still going on right now in the World Trade Center. For as far as the eye can see, and you can tell right here at the top of this tower, there's a huge gaping hole, flames still inside, thick black smoke still coming out. We have not been able to see what, if any kind of an aircraft is inside the building. This is the best vantage point right here. And as you can see, just a huge gaping hole throughout the entire side of this tower right now. Wow. That apparently does look like it is in the other building at this point.
1: A small wow. It makes me angry and emotional to see that. It's on my X feed if you want to see it, at Chris Kroc Show. That's at Chris Kroc Show, C-H-R-I-S-K-R-O-K. It makes me angry. Those SOBs, you know? Just, this was way more than a punch in our gut. Who is going to be at the Ground Zero ceremonies in New York City on 9/11? Will the feeble and old man who freezes up a lot, Joe Biden, will he be there? I will share that with you on the top five stories of the day. Coming up next, Chris Kroc in for Michael Del Giorno. This is your morning show.
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2: Hey, it's Ben Ferguson. 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And congressional control and President Trump's agenda, not only they hang in the balance, but every headline has the potential to shift the odds. 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
8: Tropical Storm Marie expected to strengthen into a Category 1 hurricane. It's off Baja California. Sustained winds of about 75 miles per hour. It could bring rain to Southern California if it heads north. For many students who went back to school, the honeymoon's over.
9: Teachers say the excitement of the new school year typically wears off 2 to 3 weeks into the academic year. Week 1 is the honeymoon phase. Week 2, homework. And by week 6, the first wave of exams and projects. Experts say somewhere between week 3 and 6, burnout and exhaustion typically sets in, and parents have to deal with alarm battles, meltdowns, and resistance. I'm Bree Tennis.
8: A growing number of young people in California admit to struggling with their mental health. According to a new report, about 94% of young people surveyed say they experience regular mental health challenges. That's the latest. I'm Bob Montague.
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1: This is Your Morning Show. Chris Kroc in for Michael Del Giorno. In just a moment, we'll talk to White House correspondent John Decker about Russia sanctions bill, why it's not passing, and whether it will, and what's the deal with that. Also, we have some talkbacks. Let's go to Bob in Mississippi.
2: Hey, Mr. Kroc. I just heard the rest of that story about that woman being arrested. Maybe she shouldn't have gotten a confrontation with the law. Low IQ Bob, Mississippi.
1: Now, that's the story. Of course, if you missed it, the five-year-old was allowed by his mom to walk a couple blocks to a pond to collect goose feathers, which he did regularly, apparently, in a gated community with 25-mile-an-hour speed limits, and he crossed two crosswalks, apparently. And somebody didn't like seeing the kid by himself out there, called the security guard. The security guard came, took the kid back to mom. Mom and him had a heated conversation. Maybe I will give you this. Maybe mom was inappropriate and was nasty to the guy. You know, maybe instead of being more, you know. Although maybe the guy was a jerk. We don't know. You know, let's go to another listener at WKBN.
3: 5 years old seems a little young to me, but some kids are a little more advanced than other kids. I guess you'd have to be the parent to know that.
1: That's exactly what I'm thinking, too. It really is a situation with the kid and what level the kid's at. It might not be age as much as it will be maturity, right? I think that's accurate. Gary at WLAC Nashville.
4: Evidently, the kid knew where he lived, and other people need to stay out of it. It ain't their business.
1: You know, to which I say, amen. I'm going to give you a Southern Baptist amen. We are noticing something here. We are noticing that the older folk, not saying that these folks are older, gruelous, but, you know, the younger folk, meaning what, 20s, 30s, early 30s, are saying, what the heck's wrong with this mom? Everybody else over maybe 40s or mid-40s plus is saying, what are you talking about, dude? We did this. My goodness. Joe Biden will be at Ground Zero in New York City. Hopefully he will not shake the air's hand as if there's somebody there, or not face the wrong direction or walk off. Hopefully he won't take a bath in the reflecting pool, talk to himself, get up on the microphone and talk when he's not supposed to be up there. Who knows? But Biden's going to be there along with Obama, Clinton, George W. Bush, and past first ladies, Nurse Jill Biden, Laura Bush, and Hillary Clinton, slated to be in attendance. No Trump. He will be at the Pentagon. Some think it's because of Biden, but I don't think that at all. I just think it's the way it worked out. I don't know. You know, you would think Trump, who's a massive New Yorker and loves New York and born and raised and loves it all, would be there. But I guess this year he does Pentagon. Let's go to our White House correspondent, John Decker, with the latest on the Russia sanctions bill. John, is this bill dead or what's going on?
5: Well, it's not dead, but it's languishing in the House right now. As you may recall, it passed overwhelmingly in the U.S. Senate. Strong bipartisan support. It goes over to the House, and the bill has not been scheduled for a vote. And there's very little time, given the time off that House members have to campaign for reelection, for that bill to be voted on between now and November. So if it happens, it would happen likely after the election. That may give some leeway to some members to vote for that legislation. The president says he supports that Senate bill. There are Republicans and Democrats urging the House to take up the bill right now, but it doesn't look like that will happen before November the 3rd.
1: I'm also seeing here in coverage in the New York Post today, Democrats express concern over the bill. Like I said, it would be House Democrats. Why would they do that? Do you know what they're expressing concern over?
5: Well, there are some Democrats who say the bill doesn't do enough. But, you know, it has the support of Democrats who are strong supporters of Ukraine. They feel that this bill does indeed provide the teeth to essentially squeeze Russia economically. It would also hit any country that purchases Russian oil with 100% tariffs. So we know that would hit China and India very hard in particular. And as it stands right now, the House Speaker has not scheduled any vote in the House of Representatives anytime soon.
1: John, can you tell me this? Well, I always get annoyed when they're like, these are new sanctions. These sanctions are even stronger. What more are they doing, and why haven't they done this before? You know, 6 months ago, a year ago, 2 years ago, right? I mean, I don't get that.
5: Well, this was a bill that had strong bipartisan support in the Senate, and you could put, you know, one of the reasons why it wasn't taken up by the Senate on the Senate floor had a lot to do with President Trump. President Trump was not fully supportive of this legislation. But in the wake of Senator Lindsey Graham's untimely death, the president threw his support behind this legislation, which was named in honor, in memory of Lindsey Graham. So the president then said he does support this legislation. And that's one of the reasons why it really gained steam in the Senate, well over 80 votes in the U.S. Senate signing on to that legislation. It hasn't gained the same kind of steam in the House of Representatives. So we'll see what happens. We'll see what happens over the course of the next few weeks and whether there's any movement in terms of a vote being scheduled by the House Speaker.
1: You know, another thing, I don't know if you caught this, I believe it was in the Journal, that the Russian oligarchs or whatever, Russians can really get their money into the Maldives. There's a lot of, there's a shelter in there somehow. Do we know anything about that?
5: Well, I've seen that article as well. You know, I'm sure that there are ways for Russian oligarchs to hide their money from some of these sanctions, but just some of these sanctions. These sanctions do hit particularly hard. Lindsey Graham was a sponsor of this legislation. Mm-hmm. He was a strong supporter of Ukraine. And I think that this bill, you know, doesn't do everything, but it certainly provides a lot more in terms of trying to hit Russia harder economically.
1: John Decker, White House correspondent, thank you for joining us today on your morning show.
5: Thanks a lot. Have a great
1: yes,
5: day.
1: Yes, you too. You know, let's talk about something else here. Look at this. The Financial Times reporting today that Russia secretly is helping Iran to develop supersonic cruise missiles. This is something that absolutely cannot happen. They want to develop a new class of weapon capable of threatening U.S. aircraft carriers and other warships in the Middle East. The Financial Times says they want to help Iran develop ramjet propulsion system, an engine that literally allows a cruise missile to sustain flight at several times the speed of sound. Technology that was almost certainly intended for anti-ship and anti-attack, land attack cruise missiles. If this happens, I mean, can you imagine these lunatics having this technology and what they would do to Israel, what they would do to us, what they would do to us in our defense of shipping in the Strait of Hormuz, in the Red Sea, in the Bab el-Mandab Strait, all that kind of stuff. Also, I want to get into something else since we're kind of on the Iran stuff. Scott Jennings said this, quote, Trump should give formal declaration of victory in Iran. You know what I say to that? Absolutely not. What? Trump should give a formal declaration of victory. We've already won the war, said Jennings. I mean, they're a defeated country by any historical metric. Yes, we've won, guys. It's over. I mean, isn't the Strait of Hormuz great, guys? Oh, wait, we're lucky to get 20 million barrels of oil out of there a day. You know, we're nowhere near where we were before this war. That's trying to put to me, we have not won. This is trying to me when we've won is when the Strait is just like it was before, which isn't even part of the war, if you will, because that shouldn't be happening. It wasn't that way before the war, right? So the Strait has to be back to 100% normal. Number two, we would really win if the regime collapses. And I do think the Operation You guys will pop it out for me. One of us will. Economic something or other. Isolation or something. Anyways, the point is, when they collapse, that's when we won. And I do like the idea of economically isolating them to the point where they collapse. There's a lot of ways they're still getting stuff out and getting stuff in. It's not like what they used to be in any way, shape, or form, but still. There it is. Also,
6: economic outcast.
1: Thank you, economic outcast. Producer Red. Oh, I want to play this soundbite. This is Peter Ducey to Trump. This is a great freaking question. I wish this question was asked 2 months ago, 3 months ago from Ducey. But let me pop this one off for you, too. Where did it go? He asks, Peter Ducey asks him about why don't you bring in the CIA to arm the Iranians?
7: If that's what you want, will you send the CIA in to arm Iranians?
8: Well, I wouldn't want to say that to you, Peter. I'd love to tell you that, but it wouldn't be appropriate to say. But I mean, I understand their plight. When I ask that question, I ask it sort of knowing the answer. The only answer is that they're being shot. The regime is getting weaker and weaker by the day. And at some point, they're not going to be able to shoot so easily because I think the people aren't going to take it.
1: He also said, Trump also said, how do you know that I'm not? I haven't done something with the CIA already. I don't think he has. The time to strike was when the time to strike was to take out the administration, which is why he did it. Also, the bomb, not getting the bomb, which is very, very important. I agreed with what he's done, but he should have just finished the job and never let up 2 months ago like he did 2.5 months ago. Iran's currency, the rial, has now dropped to a record low, literally like, 4 days ago, it was 2 million rial to the dollar. It is now 2.2 million rial to the dollar, according to Reuters and two websites tracking currency rates. It has dropped 10% in the past week. Keep dropping, keep dropping, keep dropping. There is a video of a guy, I would play it for you, but he's speaking Iranian Farsi, so we wouldn't understand it from Jack. But he's a Iranian security official. Well, he's like a, you know, security guy, but he's, or a military guy, low level, sitting in his car with his uniform on. He's basically saying there, he ain't got a pot to pee in. Nobody's got nothing. Yes, that was a double negative, but you get my drift. And that is obviously going to affect things. And the people, while they might want to rise up and they do and they want to overthrow this tyrannical, Islamist regime, they also don't want to get murdered like 40 to 50,000 of them did for doing that before. So, my hope and prayer is that they will rise up, and my hope and prayer is that they will get arms and the tools they need to throw this tyrannical regime over. Collapse it, collapse it. There is no negotiation. I was so upset about we need a deal where they want a deal so badly. I'm glad to hear him not say there's a deal anymore. That is the stupidest thing I've ever heard, is there's a deal, they want a deal. There's no deal with Islamists, terrorists. There is no deal on that. Coming up next, we have the top five stories of the day. I also have a daylight raid backed by drones and the Shin Bet going into Gaza to take out a top, not take him out, but to grab him, a top Hamas intelligence and security guy. This raid was amazing how it went down. All that next. Chris Brock in for Michael DelGiorno. It's your morning show.
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1: Chris Kroc in for Michael Del Giorno. It's your morning show. It is, of course, 9 minutes before the hour. We are all over the place from Sacramento to Dallas and Tampa and D.C. with Cleve Akron and Memphis in between. You want to join the conversation? 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Click the microphone icon. Top five stories of the day. Tiger Woods may be banned from driving golf cart as crisis after DUI. In addition to being barred, the Daily Mirror reports, from driving a car, he faces jail time. Woods might also be banned from driving golf carts. In Florida, a golf cart, it's considered a motor vehicle. This poor fellow, this poor chap. I'm just kidding. I don't have sympathy for him on this one. California, though, he can drive something up to 1,300 pounds. It's a special recreational vehicle. Just look out if he's out on the course then. Coast Guard plane carrying DHS secretary makes emergency landing after engine failure. No one hurt. They landed safely. Mark Wayne Mullen, DHS secretary, was on that plane. Here we go from the Hill. You know those eight Democrats that voted to condemn socialism and the rest didn't? The eight yes votes are all in competitive races for their seat this year. Six of the races are rated as toss-up or lean Republican by the nonpartisan Cook Political Report. Two rated lean Democrat, which still indicates challenging race. The Democrats who voted for it said they did so because they saw anxiety about socialism for their constituents and wanted to make a statement. For example, Rep. Kathy Castor, back home in Florida right now, folks are very concerned with the rise of socialism. It comes mainly from the Cuban and Venezuelan folks. They watch what's happened to their communities. And when you have that kind of government, it's really the tip of the hat to their concerns. Amen. James Freeman writes in the Wall Street Journal, why is it coming mainly from the Cuban and Venezuelan folks? Has the U.S. public education system become so useless? People who have personally suffered under the totalitarian boot understand the Marxism that it causes misery? I guess not. Hegseth extends Mideast deployment into 2027, escalating strain on troops, says the Wall Street Journal, 50,000. I got no problem with it, though, because you don't want to, you know, announce that we're leaving and then Tehran holds out and says, oh, this is great. So that's my take on that. A daylight raid backed by drones, Israel seizes senior Hamas terrorist. Gaza City drones came in. Special forces followed. Israel's Shin Bet Security Services nabs a senior Hamas official near his home in broad daylight. Did you know that Bibi Netanyahu literally went into Gaza yesterday and shook the hands of the troops, the Israeli troops there? They got Moin al-Arabid, the head of the military, Hamas group's internal security service, helping it reestablish its dominance after years of the war. They loaded Arabib, wounded but alive, onto a van, sped him across the border into Israel for interrogation, and I love that. Netanyahu rejected the plan by the Board of Peace, saying that Israel can't defend itself right now. Oh, they said, no, that's not going to happen, and I agree. They are pursuing every Hamas leader and everyone that took part in the October 7th massacre, Netanyahu said, to which I say amen, amen. Witnesses described a chaotic episode lasted under 30 minutes. Can you believe this? Not one person was harmed on the Israeli side that went in there and took them. Broad freaking daylight, guys. Israel's military said none of its forces were injured during the mission deep inside Hamas-controlled territory. Quote, I think they would prefer that he be killed by Israel because Israel will get the secrets out of him, says one of their folks on the Israeli side. This is a man who knows a lot of secrets. Well, guess what? They got this guy, and he's in Israel, and I can't wait for them to extract intelligence out of the terrorists. I'll bet you Abdul Rahman Mohammed al-Sayed is disturbed by that, right? I'm sure he's very disturbed. Coming up next, I have a lot to talk about. A woman was swimming in Lake Tahoe, and she felt attacked and yanked down by otters. One otter can drag a woman down, a woman who swims all the time in Lake Tahoe, a flipping otter, guys. But it was brutal, the attack. Not kidding you. We'll share that coming up next, as well as a whole bunch more. Kai Trump, emotional, crying when she's going off to college. Food stamp reform, working, and so much more. This is your morning show, Chris Kroc, in for Michael DelGiorno.
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4: Feminist icon Gloria Steinem has died. She was 92. The activist who dedicated her life to issues from reproductive rights to workplace inequality passed away Wednesday at her home in New York City. In 2013, President Obama presented her with a Presidential Medal of Freedom, the highest U.S. honor for a civilian.
5: She awakened a vast and often skeptical public to problems like domestic violence, a lack of affordable child care, unfair hiring practices.
4: Her official Instagram page announced the news this morning. A federal judge is blocking President Trump's latest effort to restrict birthright citizenship. Last month, Trump signed an executive order prohibiting citizenship to babies born in the U.S. to non-citizens. It was his second executive order to end birthright citizenship after the first one was shot down by the U.S. Supreme Court. And President Trump has signed a funding bill that will keep the government open through December 11th. It cleared the Senate and the House in a strong showing a bipartisan urgency. I'm Michael Kastner. The Trump administration is backing OpenAI in a lawsuit brought by the New York Times over fair use of the news outlet's content. More from Matt Mattinson.
7: The Times sued OpenAI in 2023 over the artificial intelligence platform's use of its journalism to train its systems and chatbots. In a new filing, the White House signaled support for OpenAI, saying that having a robust AI ecosystem is essential for national security and other government priorities. The Trump administration argued that OpenAI should be able to use copyrighted content to advance its technology. I'm at Mattinson.
4: The jury in the Lindsey Clancy murder trial in Massachusetts is still deadlocked.
25: I'm going to ask you to come back tomorrow morning, 9 o'clock, and resume your deliberations. Remember my instructions. Y'all know them. And I will see everybody tomorrow morning.
4: Clancy admits to strangling her three young children in 2023, but pleaded not guilty to three counts of first-degree murder by reason of insanity. One person is still missing after flash floods hit the Grand Canyon. Monica Nelson in Arizona.
26: First responders have been scouring stretches of the Colorado River, but there's been no sign of Tim Smith of Texas. The bodies of his two friends, also from Texas, were recovered from the flood that hit the area Saturday. More than 80 people had to be rescued from floodwaters that day in the Bright Angel Canyon and Phantom Ranch areas of the national park.
4: An American institution for more than two centuries is finally changing with the times. More from Rory O'Neill.
27: The Saturday Evening Post, best known for its iconic illustrations by Norman Rockwell, will stop publication of its print edition in the new year. Founded in 1821, the magazine's January issue will be its final print edition, and future issues will be online only. The publishers cited rising production costs, declining advertising revenue, and shifting reader habits. Archives of the Post, including those Rockwell images, will be preserved online.
4: I'm Michael Kastner.
6: This is a Bloomberg Money Minute. The Justice Department is taking a closer look on why beef is so expensive. The government is demanding purchasing and pricing data from 8 major grocers, including Costco, Walmart, and Kroger, as part of its investigation into the meatpacking industry. Beef prices have been hitting records, making it one of the biggest drivers of inflation. Ground beef averaging more than $7 a pound. No comment from the companies on the investigation. Turning to trading, stock futures are holding steady. All eyes are on the Middle East, with the U.S. struggling to end the Iran conflict. The impact on fuel supplies are underscored by diesel prices, which have surged to the highest level in 4 years. And Napster is trying to reinvent it itself, this time with artificial intelligence. The music service that traces its roots to the 90s and was one of the Internet's original disruptors is betting its future on AI agents that are cheaper than many competitors. It's partnering to sell them through Microsoft. Courtney Donahoe, Bloomberg Radio.
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8: Work truck caught fire in Shingles Springs. This was either some sort of a garbage truck or a sweeper. It's off to the shoulder, but now that right lane blocked on West 50 near Ponderosa after that car caught fire. Traffic's still light enough you can swing by. Otherwise, traffic in downtown Sacramento looks good. Traffic every 10 minutes, mornings and afternoons on KFBK News Radio, 93.1 FM, 1530 AM.
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1: It is your morning show. Chris Rock in for Michael Del Giorno. Got one more day with you, one more hour with you. 5 minutes after the hour right now, and I'm going to enjoy every second of the 55 minutes or so we have left. Lindsey Clancy jury, day five ends, no verdict. We have a nut bag. That's not even that's a nice way of putting it. We've got an unstable person, a woman who he is arrested for filming jurors, arrested for taking pictures of jurors, arrested for potentially intimidating jurors, arrested for driving her car to the parking lot in the back with jurors park. She has a very concerning and scary laugh when she's approached by the media after she is released. She appears to be completely unrepentant. Here she is walking out of the courthouse after being cuffed and stuffed. Where did this lady go? Hold on one sec. And there she is.
0: Well, what's your reaction to what the judge had to say?
12: Could you just give us an explanation? Where's my explanation? All right, bring it now.
1: So she's laughing in there at the idea of being a celebrity now. Producer Red, you passed this along to me from the New York Post. The self-described crime junkie arrested for allegedly filming the jurors in the Lindsay Clancy case, all smiles after she left court. A retired nurse. She allegedly pulled her blue Toyota into a restricted area of the court premises and filmed and took photos from inside of the car as jurors were leaving the court Tuesday afternoon. So she faces up to 20 years. Now, the other thing we talked about, too, off the air moments ago, me and producer Red were talking about this. Lindsay Clancy's attorney says, defense attorney says no when asked if Lindsay would be able to emotionally handle going through another trial again. And I love what you said, Red. You said, correct me if I'm wrong, but you said that, what do you mean she couldn't handle it emotionally? She's a zombie. She doesn't show any emotion, right? I mean, she's just sitting there. So how could she not handle this emotionally when she shows no emotion? Number two, how vile is it that people are so concerned with her over these kids? How vile is it that we see young women crying on social media and relating to Lindsay Clancy? You know what's crazy? I put up a social media post the other day with my take on this, saying that, you know, she didn't, in my opinion, from what I've heard and seen with evidence from Fox News reporting and such, that there was, her neck had abrasions on it, like not even cuts. And that she jumped out of a window 12 or 13 feet, from the second story, 12 or 13 feet, not 20 feet. And people, some of these folks that are just barking, in disagreement, saying it was 20 feet, you know, and all sorts of stuff, and it gets nasty. And you also were talking about, Red, you said the intransigency, if that's the right way to say it, the intransigency of so many people, like they will not move on either side. Yeah, go ahead.
13: Oh, no. I mean, you got to wonder whether any of the evidence made any difference, because this is such a polarizing topic that how could it not be a hung jury if you think about it?
1: It's going to be, I think, I mean, and I don't want it to be. I think she should be convicted and sentenced. I think she should never be outside of prison walls ever again. I do think that if she is allowed out again, then she will quite possibly get pregnant. You know, force her to tie her tubes, force her to take medication that can be not taken at any given time. You know, for example, birth control pills or whatever, so that she won't get pregnant again. Do the same thing. She cannot walk out free ever again. Whether she's in a mental institution or in a prison, she cannot walk free ever again. And I do think they're going to get a mistrial. And I think the prosecution must prosecute until they get a final adjudication, whether they get victory or not. And at this point, I would be fine with her being locked up in a psychiatric ward for life, though. It can't be for until she's better. That's the problem. And I mean, Red, have you seen? I mean, if she gets locked up in a psych ward, is there a way they could keep her locked up for life in that? Or is it still going to be the contingent upon her mental health condition?
13: No, it's contingent upon her mental health.
1: I mean, she must.
13: The extreme is that, and it would probably not happen, but the extreme is she could be out in 40 days.
1: And then obviously she'll be a celebrity. So many people love her, which is just so sick. And then a guy will be her new beau. And then perhaps she'll have another child. She must be, and therefore, to me, then really the only option is to have her locked up for life, meaning it can't be psych ward. It has to be a prison where you can get really good psych treatment, I'm sure, obviously. Well, and not minimally decent psych care for the rest of her life, whatever her true issues are. I don't believe the psychosis. I don't believe that at all. Postpartum psychosis, I don't believe that at all. Oh, look, I'm hearing things for 18 minutes and then one more time when my priest and I are talking. No. And then she wakes in the emergency room or whatever. And then says, you know, mentions that she needs to talk to her lawyer. That just doesn't make any sense to me. So she has to be locked up for life, and the prosecution has to prosecute this again and again and again until they get a conviction. And the Commonwealth, I mean, and that's another thing I'll ask you, Producer Red, do you think that they will actually continue to prosecute until they can't do it anymore? Because I think they must.
13: Well, you got to wonder, where are they going to prosecute it? They've got to do a change of venue if they're going to re-prosecute this. I mean, and where are you going to find an impartial jury?
1: Nowhere. Now, here's the other thing. Massachusetts is such a bass-ackwards state because it's the only state in the country where she's presumed to be insane. She is presumed to be insane. The state must prove she is sane. Isn't that crazy? No pun intended. And then we have this. We have a copycat. Allegedly, well, we may, I should say, because we don't know until we know, but we may have a copycat here. This is in Frankfort, Illinois, where a woman may have just killed her 2-year-old child and was then allegedly tried to kill herself after the child died. Now, we don't know the full details, but here is from WGN-TV.
14: A lot of people are bringing up the big trial that's playing out right now in Massachusetts. They're talking about the Lindsey Clancy trial, especially after this came out. A lot of people are saying, oh my gosh, you know, this sounds so similar because, guys, we've been talking about the Lindsey Clancy trial that's happening, you know, nationwide. It's the biggest trial that's happening right now. And it's been playing out for weeks. And so for a lot of these folks who are reacting to what's happened in their backyards, they're immediately, you know, reminded of what's playing out at the national scale.
15: This is just absolutely devastating that this could be another Lindsey Clancy situation in our neighborhood, in our community. You never think it's going to hit so close to home.
1: If this is another Lindsey Clancy story unfolding in Chicagoland, will they have people showing up in droves and holding up their hands in the heart shape of hearts, rallying behind her? Is this kind of a new en vogue thing to murder your child, whether it be in utero or out of utero, you know? So I don't know. There's another thing too that kind of, in my opinion, dovetails with this. You have a culture of death. You got a director of, some movies, let's see here. A German-Palestinian-American filmmaker, Lexi Alexander, who directed Green Street Hooligans in 2005, 2008, The Punisher, Warzone, and literally was celebrating, apparently, according to Fox News, celebrating the murder in Times Square of the Bank of America executive Aaron Piacenti, who just got off of 5 months of maternity leave with her baby, to come back and be stabbed to death in Times Square by a lunatic, and celebrating it because it's another executive killed. So we're celebrating and supporting Lindsey Clancy. We're celebrating and supporting Samar, the murder of this Bank of America executive, Luigi Mangione, Charlie Kirk, you know? some crazy stuff. And people are letting social media or online stuff influence them. And these women had this, some women had this strange attraction to Lindsay and weep and cry with the children in the back room, you know, the back of the, you know, they're filming these social media posts with little children in the background. I just typed in crying women, Lindsay Clancy, and I saw some, you know, mother who's probably in her late 20s, just fanatical about this and playing back some audio or stuff from the trial. And you hear a little baby in the background. You're like, oh, my gosh. So I want to get into the top five stories of the day coming up next. I also have an otter. An otter attacks a woman and is absolutely, Rhett is laughing about this. An otter attacking a woman, yanking her down under the surface of the water. I'm not kidding you. She literally thought it was another human being swimming underneath her, yanking her down. That's how powerful this otter was. He doesn't believe it. Wait till you hear the extent of the damages on this woman. It's bad. You will not be laughing, sir. If you will, we're going to have to lock you up next, Producer Red. Kristen for Michael, this is your morning show.
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1: 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Okay, well, a woman, because this Red is confounded and dumbfounded. He says there's no way, Chris, that an otter could grab a woman and yank her under the water and attack her. Out of nowhere, he's like, was it a sea otter? To which I said, do you think a sea otter is in Lake Tahoe? Lake Tahoe. See, do you hear the word sea in there? Can you see the word sea, S-E-A, in there? Well, here we go. Routine swim, morning swim, Lake Tahoe turned violent for one woman, reports the Indianapolis Star. Following an otter attack in Reno, Nevada. Otter suddenly grabbed her leg, pulled her underwater, she told the Reno Gazette Journal, with left cuts all over her face, arms, legs, required 22 stitches and a rabies vaccination. At first, I thought it was a person pulling on me. It was so strong. I haven't seen anyone else out there swimming, so I wasn't sure. Then I felt teeth and claws. It was relentless. She then turned around, spotted the otter, which was biting and scratching her. As the attack continued, she tried to reach a nearby set of rocks and even threw the otter. She yelled for help. Nobody responded. I'm thinking of a joke in here somewhere. Otterbox?
13: I'm thinking of a Monty Python skit with Behind the Rabbit.
1: Yeah, unfortunately, though.
13: That's
1: pretty
13: crazy.
1: Bad.
13: That's crazy.
1: She saw the otter circling. She exited the water using a set of rocks. Once back at the beach, she saw the otter circling the area and drove herself to the hospital, blood running down her face. Photos show her left arm and hand, also blood. She'd been swimming in the area since July. She's a professional swim instructor, never experienced anything like what happened at Lake Tahoe. There was a second otter attack this summer. You know what it is? You know what they're going to say? It's climate change. It's climate change is forcing the otter.

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6: California-based Uber is laying off 10% of its global workforce. That amounts to about 3,300 employees. The layoffs do not include drivers and couriers who use the Uber platform. Uber says the move will make the company simpler and faster and allow it to invest in growth opportunities. About 14,600 of Uber's global workforce is based in the U.S. Most work at its headquarters and offices in San Francisco and Sunnyvale. Some animal rights groups are up in arms about an uptick in bear cubs being killed on Lake Tahoe roadways. Officials with the Bear League say six cubs have died in vehicle crashes in the Tahoe area over the past 2 weeks alone. The organization says the bears are more active these days as they prepare for hibernation, and they're worried that the already high number of cub deaths could increase even more as October and November hits. And actor Tim Curry's death certificate shows he died of coronary artery disease. The Rocky Horror star died August 25th at his home at the age of 80. That's the latest. I'm John Fink.
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7: Cameron Park, Shingles Springs area, westbound 50. We saw a sweeper tank truck on fire. It was blocking the right lane. We understand that fire almost out. Traffic relatively light in the area. You can squeeze by in the left lane. Traffic every 10 minutes, mornings and afternoons on KFBK News Radio, 93.1 FM, 1530 AM.
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0: What started as a simple radio show has become a secret society of nuts. To the talkback line we go.
1: I was up the Alexander Springs in Florida, and we were with some friends on an airboat and having some cold ones in the water, and some otters come floating down, and these guys started screaming and running out of the water and pointing and saying, "Get out, get out, get out," because they knew. They said, "Hey, man, those otters will tear you up."
2: You know, and that was Steve from Ocala, WFLF. And you know, Alanis Morissette sang about this.
3: Did she?
2: Yeah, you otter know. Sounds of the day. Sounds of the day. Let's start out with a woman who's screaming and yelling in saying that Lindsey Clancy should be arrested, or not arrested, but should be convicted for murder.
4: This is the most ridiculous thing ever! How the hell are you gonna make...
5: She makes excuses. All of a sudden, she heard a voice one time. Never heard it before, never heard it again. Oh, how convenient for this trial. For you to say you heard a voice. If she really had a psychosis break, okay, a psychotic break, when she woke up in the hospital, she would be saying, "Oh my God, what am I doing here? Why am I here? Where's my kids? Why am I in the hospital? Where's my husband?" That's what she would have been saying. Not, "Do I need an attorney? Am I going to need an attorney?" Okay? This is bullshit. I was on more medications at one time than she ever was. Okay? I had postpartum depression. Okay? She wasn't happy with her life because she probably knew her husband was starting to talk to somebody else. But they don't mention that in the trial because that would derail her defense, because that would give her a motive. But that's what was happening. Okay? I need water. Oh my God.
2: I think you do. How about this? Let's go to Trump has a new nickname for Talafrico.
6: He was a great attorney general in Texas, and he's running against Talacripo. And this guy was, you know, he has that name for a reason. He's terrible. He's radical left. Now he says he loves meat. You know what he does? He eats meat and he goes outside and he throws up all over the place.
2: Talacripo! I can't stop! Talacripo! First it's otters, now it's Talacripo. Now we need some heft down here. And then we go to Susan Collins. This woman is classy. This is awesome. She slips the blade in, has a lot of fun with it without even a wink and a nod.
7: Should the circumstances of his personal life and his the mother of his children be relevant to this campaign? Is that fair game, do you think?
8: Well, I'm not going to bring up the fact that the mother of his two children is his second cousin. I don't know whether people know that or not.
2: She's not going to bring it up. Talking about her opponent, Troy Jackson. Let's do a rewind and do that again. It was worth it.
8: Well, I'm not going to bring up the fact that the mother of his two children is his second cousin. I don't know whether people know that or not.
2: They do now. What? With kissing cousins? Is that what they do in Maine? Is that normal? It is with this guy. That's her opponent. Let's go to Sheriff Grady, I think it's Jones, in Polk County, Florida, about flock cams.
9: There are license plate readers that read your tag number when you're on the toll road. It knows where you're going. There's red light cameras that read your tag number. They know where you're going. There's school speed cameras that read your tag number. They know where you're going. There's cameras on school buses that read your tag number when you stopped past school buses. They know where you're going. So the bottom line is we've picked out Flock, this one series of cameras that's the least invasive of all of them. Does absolutely nothing to the law-abiding citizen. And yet there's not one word about the body camera. But the government puts body cameras on law enforcement officers and walks them into your home, your most private space. And now you're a victim of a burglary, and we walk through your entire house, video recording your most personal space. We deliver horrible news to people that your loved one's just been killed in a car crash. And the worst moments in your life is recorded on body cameras. The body cameras record your face. The body cameras comes into your private business. But not one word about them. And they invade your privacy. Every day and every time there's a police officer there. Not one word about the cameras on the patrol cars.
2: It goes on and on. It's 10 minutes, but it's really good. It's on my Twitter feed, my X feed, if you want to see it, at Chris Kroc Show, at Chris Kroc Show, C-H-R-I-S-K-R-O-K. And now we have so much to play for you. Let's go to Sean. Well, no, you know, before we get to Hannity, let's go to Fetterman on El Sayed.
3: Yeah, well, absolutely. He's a socialist, but he also absolutely loves Sharia law. I mean, he said that in an interview with the New York Times a few years back. Yeah, absolutely. Sharia law. Now he actually has support for Hamas and Iran as well, too. And a lot of the other things that have come out over from his past conversations and other things that he said on Social Line, defund the police and all those things, of course, that comes go with it. And now he has been campaigning strong with Hassan Piker. You know, of course, we all know the guy that said America deserved 9/11 and that absolutely despises Israel and Jews and that. And I'm encouraging El Sayed, you know, remind everybody in Michigan who you are and the kind of people that you stand with. And I'm offering $50,000 for you to do a rally with Hassan Piker on 9/11, the anniversary. And you could all explain to people why America would deserve that 25 years ago or do a rally. That's another $50,000. If you do a rally with your sister, you know, that she celebrates publicly after the massacre of 10/7 for that too. These are the people that he aligns with. That's the kinds of folks that helped him win the primary now.
2: Joe Rogan ain't playing with Lindsey Clancy or the nutbags that support her.
10: Those ladies could see the crime scene and see those dead kids with their eyes staring up because their mother took their life. The last thing that they saw was their mother standing over them, choking them to death. I don't think they would feel so bad.
11: I think everybody that's saying free Lindsey.
10: People are out of their mind.
11: If she get free, they should have to let her babysit.
10: She's out of her mind. The world is out of it. It's like more of these things come up where you're like, this can't be real. This can't be real. And it is real. More of these things where you're like, people are showing up in support of a woman who killed her children.
2: Let's go to Lee's Summit. Duck, cover.
12: Oh, my God. Oh, my God. Oh, my God.
2: Just another day in Highway 289 in Lee's Summit, Missouri. They pull out of a car, jumped around, shot somebody at a stoplight, lit them up, some thugs. And now we go to Fetterman on the DSA.
3: Like this, the DSA, they're deeply anti-American. They're deeply anti-capitalism. They're deeply anti the American way of life. But when you look at the kind of individuals that are actually in the DSA, you know, they're living in a house that their dad bought it for $1.5 million and they're refurbishing it for another million or more. And they want to impoverished middle class whites, and you know,
13: see that money spent. I think they just want it to go to its highest and best use and use it at the appropriate time. It's,
2: well, that's good to hear, isn't it? It sure is to me. Let's also go to Fetterman hanging out with Sean Hannity.
3: And I never got along with P. Hustle in Maine. And now, but I was, as a Democrat, I would call him that he was trash. You know, I don't get along with El Sayed. You know, I don't get along with him because he-

0: He absolutely supports Sharia law. I mean, he's absolutely pro-Iran and Hamas. I mean, he even said he wants to defund the police. And he's in a spiritual union with Hassan Piker, who really thinks that we deserve 9/11. I mean, so overall, I don't get along with communists and socialists and people that hate America or people that pick on women. You know, like El Sayed. So overall,
1: Ron DeSantis has 4 million more people in Florida than New York does. Whose budget's better?
2: 3 or 4 million more residents than New York State does. Yet our budget's $117 billion. Their budget's $268 billion. We have the lowest per capita tax in the country. We've paid off, just since I've been governor, 52% of our state's debt, and we have a smaller government today than the day I took office. See, it can be done.
1: Treasury Secretary Scott Bessent being quizzical about Iran at the G20.
3: With the economic pressure on Iran, as well as the kinetic strikes we're seeing, do you believe that we are closer to the end, or are we in the middle of this conflict with Iran?
4: Look, the Iran does not have control of the strait, and they are in a death spiral. We have control of the strait. The limited kinetic strikes that we did yesterday were to take out radar, some patchwork of Tinker Toy or Rector Set radar that they were trying to reconstruct along the banks of the strait. I can't remember what the number is. I just saw it, but I think we got out about 17 million barrels of crude yesterday. That is not Iranian control of the strait. And I will tell you that one of the best allies that the Iranians have on this is the media, because the media immediately publishes all the lies that they say. There are no mines in the strait. Two ships did not hit mines. This is Iranian agitprop, and everyone in this audience and every news outlet should be ashamed for publishing that, taking a lying regime at face value.
1: Scott Bessent really is amazing. Trump did an amazing job hiring him. He is so incredible. He really is. Coming up next, is there a lot of corruption in the government? A new study says most Americans think so. National correspondent Rory O'Neill has the story. Listen live on iHeart, your iHeart radio app. And you can hit that talk back button too and go to town and tell us what you really think. Chris Crockett for Michael Del Giorno. This is your morning show.
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1: 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Rory O'Neill, our national correspondent. Rory, what's going on here? People have a big problem with the corruption, what they perceive as mass corruption in our government, huh?
17: Well, right. And a new Gallup survey asked the question, do you think that there is a widespread corruption throughout the country? And we've seen a spike in this number, according to Gallup, up more than 10 points in the past year. It's up 20 points since 2006, so in the past 20 years. And we're seeing it's the highest at 89% who now recognize this corruption. Obviously, the number of Democrats, that number has gone up over the past 2 years to 91%. The number of Republicans who say there's widespread corruption is actually down about 3 or 4 points from 2024. It was at 87%, now down to 83%. So you want to look at what the independents are up to. 78% of independents thought there was widespread corruption in 2024. That number is now up to 90%.
1: Woo! Do they have a reason to be? I mean, might be a dumb question. Is it revealed in the survey why they perceive more corruption?
17: No. So I know that the natural question is why, what do they see? But Gallup didn't get into that. One thing I found interesting, though, they did ask, yes, you know, what about government corruption? But they also asked about business, corporate corruption. Is that out there? And actually, both the business and the corporate corruption numbers are both up about 10 points in the past year and a half or so. For business, back in 2024, 59% of Americans thought there was widespread corruption in business. Now that number is up to 71%.
1: Rory, does this have to do with who's in charge? Like, is this all Trump stuff because people don't like him? And how was it under Biden for the Republicans?
17: Yeah, I think that may be a big part of it. Again, as we've seen the Republican number come down, the Democrat number obviously going way up, which is why I was more focused on the independent number coming out of there. So I think that that is a big part of it. But there's also global ramifications to this. You know, if you look at other countries that also have advanced economies like the U.S., Japan, Germany, Europe, whatever, Gallup has done this same poll there. And among those countries, they normally find that, you know, in Japan, someone in Japan would, about 60% of Japanese would say, my government has widespread corruption. And that's the same in Germany and the UK. But it's when you get into these dictators in, you know, like Muammar Gaddafi or Saddam Hussein, where you saw that 90% corruption number, that's why you get concerned about whether or not, what your international reputation may be.
1: To me, this is all about, like, and I could be wrong, but first world problems, too much free time, too much wealth compared to other countries, and that's why they're complaining.
17: And social media, I'd say, was the other part of it, too, right? The growing cynicism that just is on social media. You can't say it's a nice sunny day without someone saying, oh, yeah, no thanks to Trump, or that sun's going to give you cancer. And you're like, oh, for crying out loud, I'm just trying to look at sunshine and puppy dogs.
1: Clutch play by Rory O'Neill, national correspondent. Thank you, my friend. Always love working with you. Have a great day.
17: Thanks, Chris. Take care.
1: There you go. That was great. That was absolutely right on. Spot on the money. Money on the spot. Why? Chris Kroc, I will see you next time. Always love filling in for my friend of many years, Michael Del Giorno. This is your morning show.
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19: 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Everybody's talking about weight loss injections because the results are so dramatic. They work by lowering your blood sugar, reducing your appetite. 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
20: Cloudy conditions this morning, partly cloudy through the midday, mostly cloudy with gusty winds this afternoon. Thursday highs in the mid-70s. Currently in Sacramento, 58 degrees in the KFBK Weather Center. For news at the top and bottom of every hour, tune to KFBK News Radio.
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4: The scene.
5: So do you what?
4: Live on the scene.
5: Oh, live team reporting there from the incident.
4: I'll explain that in a second. Oh my God. Dimly lit room, etc., etc. Today is our Friday, so I'm doing something special. We're taking tomorrow off. Today we're toiling under the title of the show.
5: Day two of the animal apocalypse, or if you prefer. Has Pete Pentagon crazy? Get it?
4: That's pretty good.
5: Thank you. Perhaps a little discussion of the turmoil in the Pentagon, although it's the sort of DC insidery stuff. It's impossible to know who's telling the truth.
4: Right. So I wanted to do this last week, but I forget what happened. Dolly Parton died or something like that, so I couldn't do it. I wanted to broadcast from the latest homeless camp that's right by the radio station.
5: Because now?
4: I find it. Drug addict camp.
5: Thank you.
4: A bunch of drug addicts who've decided they'd rather live this lifestyle than... God, do I have the guts to walk over there? I'm really close, but I don't know if I have the guts to actually walk over there.
5: Well, don't get stabbed. I mean, it's not worth it.
4: That'd be pretty good radio.
5: Agreed.
4: In terms of my life, probably not, no.
5: No, but in terms of the show and our needs, I mean, do what you got to do.
4: Hanson drives the same way into work, so he sees this and comments it all the time. I wonder, Hanson, why they picked this particular spot for their latest I'd rather be a drug addict than live a normal life camp. Because it's right next to a very busy street, although they do have a very lovely shade tree above them.
5: Oh,
4: who doesn't nice. like taking a nap under a nice tree on a beautiful day? Weather's been beautiful lately, I'm guessing. And look, they appear to all be asleep. I'm awake, having to work. They're getting to sleep late. Who's winning here?
5: And what sort of property taxes are they paying for that shady spot on a prime commuter route?
4: So I'm counting. From what I can see from here, I was going to walk around, but there's somebody stirring, and I don't want to get in a knife fight. I just don't feel like getting in a knife fight today. But from where I am sitting / standing right now, there are 4 bicycles, I'm sure, all stolen. Probably was some kid's Christmas present that he really enjoyed, and they stole it, and we let them do that, and nobody does anything about it, even though we know it's stolen.
6: Because of high housing costs.
4: I don't know how many grocery carts you could count here that they stole from grocery stores, and then that increases the price of everything at the grocery store, because the grocery store has to pick up the slack of all this stolen stuff. And you know they're stolen, because it's not like you can buy these anywhere. Nobody does anything about that or cares either. And then lots of just refuse, just lots of garbage.
5: Sure, sure.
4: They don't pick up after themselves.
6: Hanson says it's an HOA meeting right now.
5: Oh. that's why you're not seeing many people around.
6: Yeah.
5: Any unleashed, unlicensed pit bulls trotting about? Probably not if you're standing there.
4: I don't see any dogs. It's really close to a busy road. Again, why they chose this spot. You know, it's possible, though, that drug-crazed lunatics who've decided to live in the elements as opposed to join society don't always make the best decisions. Hmm. So it might not be rational why they chose right next to this very, very busy street, as opposed to you could go right over there. I'm pointing to myself and you can't see it, where it would be further away from the busy road and much quieter. But right next to this hotel, which is by the radio station, which is a decent hotel, recently refurbished, probably costs $250 a night for a room. I'll bet you don't know if you're staying in that room right there that you're this many feet away from a whole bunch of drug-crazed lunatics who will steal you blind and maybe hurt you. I'll bet nobody in that. I should go knock on the door. Hey, you know how close you are to drug-crazed lunatics? Take a guess.
5: You're bothering me more than they are at the moment, they'd probably say to you.
2: Yeah. I stayed at that particular hotel, Jack, right around the beautiful holiday that is Christmas, and heard gunfire. So,
5: yeah.
2: Great area.
5: Oh, yeah. That's the hood where the radio ranch is. I blame capitalism. Let's have a little fun. This is just for our listeners in red states, probably not the college towns, but in red states. We'll all say it together. How many junkie camps in our town? Zero! Yay! It's as if it's policy.
4: Well, you have lower rents, obviously.
5: Oh, that's it. Sure. Yeah, right. That's why there are no junkie camps in, you know, the Gulf Coast or the Southeast or whatever. No. And the climate's so bad, you play golf 12 months a year, but there are no junkie camps. And the rents are plenty high. I'm starting to wonder if it's policy. Enforce the freaking law!
4: I've got such a great test case for me because I live in a town where they do allow drug addicts to hang around. And then how far away is Vacaville? It's, I don't know, 10 miles as the crow flies. Same size town. Obviously the same climate and everything else. And there's basically no street people because that police chief who we've had on the air doesn't allow it. So it's 1,000% policy, whether or not you have drug addicts living in your downtown or next to your town or in your park where your kids play.
5: Oh, yeah, which is just how anybody puts up with that. It shows that, you know, as Dr. Savage used to say, perhaps he still does, liberalism is a mental disorder. It's especially instructive that it is the sheriff who may be, or the police chief, who's the big factor in that town, because obviously police chiefs don't write laws, and prosecutors don't write laws. They just choose, I guess, with the agreement of the civilian leadership, whether those laws will or will not be enforced. It's,
4: right.
5: Oh my God. Progressivism, it is a mental disease.
4: I saw my first homeless person, I don't know what his situation was, in 1983. I just graduated high school, and I drove out to Los Angeles. Thank you, Gladys.
5: Good times.
4: I drove out to Los Angeles with a buddy of mine. We left graduation night. We turned in our robes, got in my dad's truck, and drove all the way to California.
5: Both of you hoping to become movie stars, but after 3 bitter years, Jack was spit out the bottom of the porn industry and went back home.
4: Actually, we came out to play Pebble Beach Golf, but...
5: Oh, sorry, I did. I was thinking of a different guy.
4: But I still ended up spit out the bottom of the porn industry, which is weird.
5: Oh, boy.
4: But what was I saying? Oh, I saw my first homeless person in Los Angeles that year. I was 18 years old, and I grew up in the rural Midwest, and plus, you know, I don't think it would have mattered practically where I lived in the Midwest. I'd never seen a homeless person before, and I saw a homeless person. He was begging for money on the street, and I was just, like, blown away. Wow, it's just like you see in the movies, just like you see on TV. I never knew that, you know, later in life, as a grown-up, I would be surrounded by people like that, just living in the open, hanging out, nobody doing anything about it, everybody just accepting it as normal.
5: Unbelievable. How's your utopia coming along? What, Michael?
6: Yeah. I was say, did you give him your credit card because you were so naive?
4: Yeah, I did. I bought him a meal, thought he was down on his luck. I don't know what his problem was back then. Probably a drunk or drug addict of some sort. Who knows? But we all know what it is now. It's almost entirely meth addicts hanging out there with the occasional mentally ill person who can't take care of themselves. But that's, as we all know, not even close to the majority of the problem.
5: Right. And as we've discussed, the difficulty is that the new meth ruins your brain and makes you mentally ill. So if the question, what we're weighing here is blame or blamelessness, it gets even more complicated. But the one thing progressives will not do is concede that this is vastly a drug problem. And until they do this, you cannot solve a problem until you know what problem you're solving or admit what problem you're solving. But
4: there's still are a lot of people, like my brothers have never seen anything like this. My parents have never seen anything like what I just saw. I've moved away. I got away without being stabbed. I got away from the homeless camp. My parents have never seen anything like that in their lives. And They would be shocked by it. And that's one of, geez, how many are just in Sacramento, let alone California and other blue cities? Thousands of camps that size and much bigger.
5: If I didn't enjoy what we do so much, I would be seriously tempted to buy a nice luxury bus and do the junkie tours of California.
4: Oh, that would be something. You'd get so much attention.
5: Throw in a little humor, maybe, point out some beautiful architecture as well, but take them by the parks, these beautiful parks, paid for and maintained by taxpayers that are clogged with junkies and far too dangerous to enjoy with your family. And, I said California, you could do the same thing in Seattle, say. Infamous. Portland, oh my lord! It'd be pretty, well. Obviously, the business would grow and grow, and I'd have to hire drivers and buses and franchise it. But that's fine.
7: I've walked in the door. Here I am.
5: There he is.
7: That is such a great idea. Oh my gosh, that would be fantastic.
5: I think it exists already. Although often the progressives,
7: it'd be the execution of it.
5: All right. Oh yeah. See, I think I could make it both.
7: Yeah.
5: Poignant, funny, angering, take people up, take them down, wrap them around my finger, then sell them T-shirts.
2: I will buy the first ticket for Joe's Junkie Tours.
7: Yes.
5: Yes.
7: Yeah, that's good stuff. We better start the show officially. I'm glad I got as close to that thing as I did. I've been seeing it every day for a couple of weeks. It's kind of a new one, and it's worse up close than I thought it was going to be. Yeah. I'm Jack Armstrong. He's Joe Getty on this. It is Thursday, September 3rd. My dad's 89th birthday, the year 2026. We are Armstrong and Getty, and we approve of this program.
5: Happy birthday to Jack's dad.
8: With a U, instead of Democrat, you have Democrat. And most people don't know that dumb has a B at the end. They think it's D-U-M, and that's okay. So it's a one-letter change, and you go, no more E, you just put a D, and you got a Democrat.
7: Did he just say most people don't know there's a B at the end of the word dumb? Most people don't know that.
5: How sometimes an old guy completely loses his filter? Trump never had much of a filter.
7: That's a funny thing to say. Most people don't realize this. Dumb has a B at the end of it.
5: A lot of us do. But let's not get distracted.
7: It's past 7. Probably 98% of people.
5: Although, I tell you what, I have this thought at least once a week as I write something or edit something. The English language is indefensible.
7: It is.
5: In our spellings and everything like that. Absolutely. It's a mutt language. I get that. It's kind of charming. But
7: why didn't we fix it, though?
5: That proposal, I don't know. I think it's the, we'd better not disease. That might cause unforeseen problems. Or we'd have to go back and something. I don't know. I look at recent immigrants to our land. And I think, by God, you are stepping into one of the hairiest situations in terms of learning a language you can imagine. Because we have like 14 different spellings for the long A sound, A. And just good luck. Might be AI, might be A with a silent T, might be AIGHT. You just don't know.
7: I feel like I could go back over to the junkie camp, though, and ask how many of you think there's a B at the end of dumb. And they'd be like, oh,
5: spell
7: yeah.
5: Dumb.
9: I can spell dumb. I mean, I'm high as a kite and living in my own filth, but I know how to spell dumb. I mean, come on.
5: Yeah. I'm a tweaker. I'm not stupid.
7: Okay, we got Katie's headlines on the way next. Stay here.
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2: Wow, Katie, that's just perfect. Katie has designed the logo for Joe's Junkie Tours. 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There's a road sign, Skid Row, Hope, Reality, just all sorts of stuff. 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Oh, you obviously used an existing picture of me.
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2: 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Katie.
3: All righty. Well, the Alphabet Network, starting with ABC. Tehran claims attacks on U.S. bases in Kuwait. NBC, how the U.S. sanctions on Iran could affect China. And CNN, with diplomacy stalled, Trump returns to floating regime change in Iran.
1: I was listening to one of my favorite podcasts yesterday, and they hate Trump. Couldn't more, but they were all agreeing that things are better with the war in Iran now than they've been in quite some time. They're going the right direction.
2: Oh. I have an hilarious example of the 180 the media has done on several of the issues involved. You can't have enough contempt for the mainstream media.
3: From the New York Times, a spiral of escalation for Russia and Ukraine with no end in sight.
2: Whoa. That's accurate.
3: This one from Breitbart. Elon Musk's G20 prediction. 1 billion humanoid robots will outproduce all of humanity in 10 years.
1: In 10 years.
3: Uh-huh.
1: And he overpromises everything, but if it's 20 years, I mean, it'd be... Wow.
3: This one from the Washington Post. The Gen Z stare. The decline of saying things out loud.
1: I want that article. I need to learn more about that.
3: I apologize for this in advance. New York Post. Burning Man's destroyed orgy dome sex tent rises again with a 15,000 condom donation.
2: That's the human spirit right there. That's an inspiring story.
1: So gross. And everybody's dirty. Well, you add that into it. Yeah.
2: But if everybody's dirty, no one is dirty. That's the way I see it.
3: I had a friend that went to Burning Man, and she sent me a photo of herself in a tent where they were just diving into big pools of teddy bears. And I'm going, the amount of germs in that.
1: Deep.
3: Ugh. Study finds major album release days linked to 15% jump in U.S. traffic deaths.
1: What?
3: Yeah.
1: What's the relationship? You get distracted by the mad beats?
2: Probably.
3: And finally, the Babylon Bee. Unlucky! Sixth grader flunks geography after Trump renames everything in the middle of the exam.
1: L.A. has adopted a moratorium on student AI use. What does that mean? I guess they're doing it in New York, too. Among other things on the way.
0: Armstrong and Getty.
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1: The robots will start manufacturing the robots, so you get a recursive effect. Mm-hmm. So it starts off very, very slowly, but then it grows at an explosive rate. So if you say like 10 years from now, I would say there are well over a billion humanoid robots. And the productivity per robot will be probably five times that of a human.
2: You recognize...
3: Probably 8 to 10 times my productivity, but on average, five humans.
2: You recognize that South African voice as the world's only trillionaire. What if they just randomly start fighting us like that robot in that store we were talking about yesterday?

0: Hot-tempered little fella.
1: I don't think there's a chance there are more than a billion robots. Well, robotic machines.
0: Yeah, I was going to say you're manufacturing robots and car plants. That's
1: billions a lot, though. In 10 years?
0: Yeah, I wonder. I don't doubt it, though. I happen to come across a really funny, because it included videos, article in the Wall Street Journal. Nothing makes humans happier right now than watching robots fail. And yeah, it included some of the best viral ones. And I laughed. But it pointed out, and I probably don't need to point this out, and neither does the Journal, a lot of that's because we're kind of scared of them. Well, and so it's reassuring to see them fail.
1: Scared of them like they'll attack us and hurt us, or scared of they're going to disrupt our lives so much and it'll be awful?
0: And take our jobs. Yes, all of the above.
1: They're absolutely here to they're here to replace us.
0: Yeah.
1: They're 100% here to replace us.
0: Yeah, that's we're not marching at Charlottesville with torches. We're just looking at what is clearly coming down the pike.
1: Imagine any other beast doing this if it had the ability. Beavers saying, you know what we should do is build a better beaver, like smarter, can go all day without food, and it can do all the things we do, but only better. And you'd look at that beaver and think, why would you do that? What's the upside for you to build a better beaver?
0: And then lady beavers say to their man, why don't you come back to the dam? I'm feeling affectionate. The beaver's like, nah, I'm going to look at porn instead and invent my own doom. Stupid beavers. Oh, shoot, we're talking about humans, aren't we? How about this? I thought this was fascinating.
1: That was an analogy. Damn it.
0: I totally missed it. This engineering professor at UCLA says, if a washing machine breaks, nobody laughs. But when a delivery bot drives off a pier or a humanoid face plants while botching a dance move, people are seeing more than slapstick humor. Quote, there may also be a little satisfaction. See, humans are still better.
1: When the sprinter breaks the world record, but then runs into the wall, falls on its back, and starts spinning around? Yeah, you think, okay, you can run fast, but look at you now.
0: Right. Right. Of course, watch me try to sprint 100 yards. See how that ends.
1: You'd fall on your back and go like that, like just like the robot?
0: Something like that, yeah. There would be writhing.
1: Mm-hmm. Huh. Okay. So maybe we'll talk about that more later. So this came up as a headline in Katie's News. I wanted more, and this is pretty darned interesting. The Gen Z stare, which it says is a common term. I'd never heard it before, and I've never heard anybody say it. But the now infamous Gen Z stare. Are you familiar with that term?
0: I've heard the term.
1: Okay, yeah. I don't think that I had. A silent blank expression, etc. But it's much deeper than that and bigger than that for everyone. It's just more pronounced among the young. We are speaking less. We are speaking fewer words every year, and scientists worry about what that's doing to our brains. There has been a 28% drop-off in the number of words we say on average in the last 15 years. We're saying 28% fewer words per day than a decade and a half ago.
0: That's unthinkable.
1: Isn't that incredible?
0: Yeah.
1: It's mind-blowing.
0: I believe we have seen, those of you who are older than, 26 or so, I think we've seen the peak of our species. I think it was the late 90s, early 2000s, and we have peaked. We don't reproduce. We don't speak. We don't read. We stare at screens. We're divided into such angry camps we can't cooperate with each other. Yeah, I think so. I'm glad I was there for the peak.
1: This particular article gets into the book Bowling Alone, which we talked about. I think it came out in the 90s. That's when it was first discussed a lot, the idea that we had we had started retreating into ourselves. It was the idea that people didn't join bowling leagues anymore or Rotary Club or the Kiwanis or anything else. The way they used to, and we just didn't hang out with other people. And that has been growing for quite a while. We speak 28% fewer words than 15 years ago, more pronounced among the younger.
0: Yeah, wow.
1: And they use the example of like a Gen Z person might come into a coffee shop and the Gen Z barista doesn't say, hey, how you doing, or start a conversation. They just look at them, which I have had that experience. Are you okay? Can I get a medium cup of coffee? I mean, they don't say a word. They just stare at you, which is kind of weird if you've grown up with, you know,
0: sure,
1: some sort of opening salvo usually. But if you get two Gen Zs doing that, the barista's standing there, just stares. And then the other person comes in and maybe points to something.
0: Yeah.
1: And then they just dial it up. And then they scan their phone to pay for it. And no words were spoken.
0: I had that experience the other day. A cashier, she was being instructed on how to cashier. So maybe she's a little new, but looked at me, head down, did a little typing. I saw the number. I clicked my phone, paid for it. And at the very end, she finally murmured what I believe to have been, have a good day. That was it. That was the entirety of the interaction. It was odd.
1: I've told this story before. I'm with my 16-year-old, and we're at the Dollar Tree. Where'd that name come from?
0: The Dollar Tree?
1: Does it have anything to do with money? It doesn't grow on trees? Or?
0: I don't know.
2: The original premise was everything was a dollar.
1: Right, but why is it the Dollar Tree?
0: As opposed to the Dollar Corral or the Dollar Fountain or the...
1: Anyway, I'm checking out with a person not much older than my son, and she doesn't say a word, and I ring up the stuff. She finally says the amount, and I say, hey, how's it going, or how's your day, or whatever, and then she doesn't say anything. I said, well, see you later. I left because she hadn't talked. And my son said, Dad, you really freaked her out talking to her like that. I said, if I were her boss, I would fire her. What? He was just outraged that I would say that sort of thing. You can't work in customer service and not say a word to people. Only old people talk, Dad. He says that sort of thing all the time.
0: Wow. That is just, again, the shocking rate of change. The speed of sea changes in testosterone levels, birthing rates, rates of speech. I mean... this ought to take eons.
1: I think
0: in 15 years.
1: Pretty sure he's actually said to me before, only old people try to start conversations like that. Which it's probably true.
0: Right.
1: But it doesn't mean it's a good thing.
0: You remember, or you may remember, brought you a piece by, who was that from? It might have been Roland Fryer. But he was talking about how he's trying to de-efficiency his life because the more psychologists look at this, the more they understand the value of loose connections, of chatting with the person who's also kind of annoyed how long the line is. There are 100 different examples of that used to be a human interchange that has an important role.
1: Yeah, you would say... thank God it's not hot anymore to the person behind you. Not now. You're staring at your phone.
0: Right.
1: Watching the game tonight? No. You've got earbuds in and you're listening to the pregame while you watch your phone. Anyway, we know that's happening. I didn't know we'd stopped talking that much. That's news to me. Oh, and then the other part that I don't need to get into the science of, but it's changing our brain. It's the speech is an important part of your brain, keeping it active and all kinds of different things. And we've decided to abandon that. I wonder if we won't be speaking at all within like 20 years. Just the mute beast.
0: Those of you who are listening yesterday, thank you, first of all. I said I was going to look at every story through the lens of, is it essentially ... because the internet? We're like 2 for 2 so far.
1: Yeah, no doubt about it. When we get that billion robots, we'll probably talk less. Probably.
0: Yeah, I suppose so. You just doom scroll at home. You send your robot to the grocery store. Hell, the robots might greet the robots, but nobody will know it. They'll wordlessly conduct a robotic transaction, then bring your groceries home to you. You will continue staring at your screen until hunger moves you to feed yourself. Oh, boy. This is a dystopian nightmare.
1: And since we're talking tech, I'll just fill this out because there's not a lot to it. It's interesting, though. I heard it announced yesterday, Mayor Mondomini in New York had announced no AI in schools, and I thought, I wonder what that means. Well, L.A. Unified School District, the second biggest school district in America, following the first yesterday, adopting a moratorium on student AI use. And what does that mean? That means if you got one of the school computers, you can't have any of the AI you can't have Claude on it or Grok or anything like that. They don't know yet how they're going to handle people that have their own computers or you doing it at home. So I don't know if you've made a hell of a dent in this or not, but
0: I appreciate the intent.
1: I suppose
0: it's
1: there's
0: directionally the right thing.
1: Yeah, and I suppose there's no reason for allowing Claude and ChatGPT to be on the school computer. You're just asking for a problem.
0: But here come the activists saying, well, this is a class divide. The richer kids have a different computer at home so they can use AI. So we've got to give AI to the poor kids so they can use it and learn nothing as well.
1: Yeah, you might be right. There you go. That was a cheery little segment of progress.
0: Hey, every retiring athlete has to think the same thing. I had a great run. We had a great run as a species. Now it's time to retire. Let the robots and the beavers take over.
1: Beavers.
0: Insects, AI, something. Just not us. Yeah. Yeah.
1: So a lot of interesting stuff happened in the Clancy trial yesterday. My guess would be, I was guessing this yesterday, and now some of the experts are saying it, that they're going to come out and say, look, we can't do it, and we're going to be into mistrialville. But we'll talk about what the judge instructed the jury about. I thought it was really interesting, trying to picture myself on a jury and the judge saying that. We'll get to that in maybe an hour or two. We've got mailbag coming up next.
3: Armstrong and Getty.
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1: I generally hate midterm talk, but one of the most respected pollsters in America is out with his "If the election were held today," and wow, it's quite the story. So maybe we'll get to that coming up next hour also.
2: All right, terrific. Here's your freedom-loving quote of the day, continuing our series on change or progress, which are not the same things. H.G. Wells from The Time Machine. "We should strive to welcome change and challenges because they are what help us grow. Without them, we grow weak like the Eloi in comfort and security. We need to constantly be challenging ourselves in order to strengthen our character and increase our intelligence." Oh, boy, unless the change replaces our intelligence and we don't talk to each other and we just sit slack-jawed, doom-scrolling.
1: Maybe we're reading more. Maybe that's it. People are reading more important books.
2: I think it's been documented that's not the case.
1: Well, that's right. It's not that. So we're reading less and talking less. Huh.
2: And then we all enjoyed, I think, the C.S. Lewis quote about if you're walking down the wrong road, the man who turns back soon is the most progressive man. On that topic, Kurt Vonnegut said, "And a step backward after making a wrong turn is a step in the right direction." Mailbag.
1: Woo-woo.
2: 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Mike from San Francisco, the unofficial Armstrong and Getty historian, reminds me, and I missed this, I'd set it aside, that yesterday was the anniversary of the date in 1945 that the Imperial Japanese government signed the surrender, which ended WW2 aboard the USS Missouri, September 2nd, 1945. Thanks, Mike. Let's see, moving on to the correspondence proper. "You guys have been talking about asking Claude about your flaws, but you never asked about your strengths.
1: Oh.
2: I asked ChatGPT to share my strengths based on all our conversations so far, and it was awesome. We humans always tend to jump to the bad news, but sometimes you got to be kind to yourself. Being reminded of what I do well made me realize how seldom I give myself credit for the good stuff. You guys need credit for all your good stuff." Then she says some absolutely lovely things about the show. Thanks, Lori.
1: It's funny. It never even crossed my mind. What do I do well? What are my strengths? I have this weird thing, though. Maybe it's a pessimist trait. I feel like I need to be kept down. You can't give me too much praise or I will get out of hand.
2: Oh, wow. Wow. If you said that about somebody else, like
1: it'd be horrifying.
2: A friend or a child.
1: But I believe it about me.
2: Yeah. Wow. Let's see. How about this? Here's an obligatory raccoon story from Eric Opossum in Oregon. "Decades ago, my uncles from Indiana were hunting elk deep in Arkansas. They saw a 12-year-old boy whose dog was in a vicious fight with a raccoon. They offered to shoot the raccoon, but the boy said, 'No, sir, you might hit my dog.' Whereupon the kid draws a Bowie knife, skewers the raccoon to its hilt, and raises it above his head in a sign of victory. My uncles looked at each other, realized they were in a whole different world, and just slowly backed away."
1: Wow.
2: Wow. That's some close-to-the-bone living. Wow, bunch of raccoon stabbers up in them hills.
1: Our old dog Bianca got into a raccoon fight out on the farm and killed the raccoon. Bianca was a 200-pound dog. She was a big dog. But she got pretty tore up.
2: Yeah, gosh. Let's see, moving along, totally different topic. Steve and Eugene writes, "You guys, on the topic of robots taking over, you should check out iRobot by Isaac Asimov in the movie with Will Smith." Rather not put money in Will Smith's pocket.
1: No, screw Will Smith.
2: "See what happens when everyone has a home robot, but they're programmed to suddenly turn en masse against human interests." It's hitting a little too close to home these days, Steve. Yeah. I may skip that one. Well, let's see, Paolo with his 2 cents on two things. He mentions that the media never talked about Iran's attitude and intentions toward the U.S. You have to go to the conservative media to be reminded how long they've been chanting death to America. And indeed, in a 2023 speech, Weird Beard Sr., Ali Khamenei, declared, "When you chant death to America, it is not just a slogan, it is a policy." He declared in a different speech, "Yes, it will happen. Death to America will happen." Yeah, they don't mention that in the lefty media. Then he mentions on the topic of Colin Kaepernick, which came up briefly yesterday, that his production had fallen off precipitously And the offseason before his last appearances in the NFL, he'd had three surgeries and then went 1-10 in his next 11 games. So, in short, he didn't get another job because owners thought his ability did not redeem the PR nightmare he had become. It's a balancing act.
1: Gotcha.
2: Yeah. Let's see. How much time do we have, Michael? David browbeating us that we need to get more of the articles we talk about onto hot links because he would like to share them with his kids in particular.
1: Oh, cool.
2: So we'll try to do better, David. Fair criticism. Thank you.
1: We can check in on the Clancy trial. Some pretty interesting instructions from the judge yesterday to the jury, and they're back at it today, although most experts don't think they're going to come to a verdict. But we'll get into that in an hour or two and a whole bunch of other stuff. And if you miss the segment, get the podcast, Armstrong and Getty On Demand. If you were to subscribe, you would get it automatically on a regular basis, and it would make your life so much easier.
2: Effortlessly.
1: Mm-hmm.
2: That is attractive.
0: Armstrong and Getty.
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0: like they're just sitting down right now to start deliberating again in the Clancy trial. Again, we'll get into that coming up in a little bit. Let's get some news now with Katie Green.
1: Looking at the weather forecast, partly cloudy today. High of 76.
0: Ah, it's awesome.
1: Isn't that nice?
0: Yep.
1: That is nice. I thought this was pretty interesting. So back in 2024, California statistic is showing that more than 450 people, 20 and younger, were killed on California roadways in crashes. So now, in an effort to try to curb this, California has released a new video game to reach out to teen drivers by allowing them to experience the dangers on the road. The lesson of this game, created by the state of California, is to illustrate what can happen to teen drivers if they go over the speed limit, get distracted, or are under the influence. I'm not too sure what the goal is here, because it's just a video game at that point.
2: Is it like Grand Theft Auto?
0: Yeah.
3: Except without the entertainment value.
0: You pick up a prostitute.
1: Yeah, right. I don't know. I just thought it was interesting that that's we have a problem in the state, and they're like, got it, video game.
0: You know, to be nice, as I have a teen who's of driving age now, is there's some sort of ray you could put in your car that disables their cell phone.
1: Yes.
0: For them and anyone else. Well, I guess it doesn't need to be anybody in the car, but because that's my biggest concern is, you know.
3: It's a good one.
0: Looking at your phone to switch music or text or whatever.
1: And the Sacramento City Council is once again looking at expanding what they call entertainment zones, which is where people can drink alcohol outdoors during special events.
0: You mean like grown-ups?
1: Yeah, like grown-ups.
3: Well, law-abiding people, because junkie camps can drink, they can do hard drugs, they can fornicate, they can have unlicensed dogs, stolen goods. Openly.
0: Yeah.
3: So this only applies to law-abiding people. Okay.
1: Yeah. Don't mind the guy shooting fentanyl 5 feet to your left, but...
3: And I just got a ticket for having an open beer. Okay.
1: And checking in with the A's beat the Rangers yesterday, 9-2. They are taking them on... they're actually taking on the Mariners tonight. That'll be at 6:40. And you can listen to the game live here on Talk 650 KSE.
0: Here on your home of the A's. We'll get into all those things that we promised you. I am digging the weather in the 70s. I walked to the gym yesterday. I didn't even sweat. Wasn't even sweating when I got there. That's fantastic. No wonder so many people live in California.
3: Standards. Oh, they don't have a city next to them, the A's, anymore. Never mind. Sorry, I was going to tell you how many games out of first they were as an effort of dead humor. Now, too late.
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14: How close are we to a mistrial?
15: Yeah, I'd say about as close as it gets. Look, never say never, but I'd be really surprised if we get a verdict. I think in all likelihood, the jurors will return, deliberate for a few hours in order to sort of appease the judge, but then come back, tell him we're still at a deadlock. At that point, the judge really has no other choice but to declare a mistrial.
0: Or it's, she went on to say, harassment or in some it's some something. If you make the jury stay there. What was the word? Do you remember what the word was, Hanson? What the next word in was in that clip? Or it's considered, it's like, look, I want to go home.
3: Torture.
0: We're not accomplishing anything. You can't
3: false
0: make
3: imprisonment.
0: Me do something like that.
3: Oh, yeah. Having been in on some deliberations, at this point, those people would say, the foreman should stand up and say, Your Honor, would you be willing to beat us with baseball bats instead of us going back into that room?
0: Wouldn't you say, given everything we've talked about in the last couple of days, with the five different options that exist, that you could have 12 perfectly competent people and not be able to come to an agreement on this, I think.
3: Yeah. I go back to the analysis we were talking about yesterday, that the judge offered up the wrong sort of manslaughter, and what a terrible mistake that was. This is headed for a retrial. Katie?
1: Followed that up by saying it would be coercion.
0: Coercion,
1: at that point.
0: Right. It'd be coercion if you kept them around at any point. At that point.
3: Yeah.
0: So a little bit of his instructions, and I got some more I want to talk about it. This is Judge William Sullivan yesterday when the jury said, look, we can't, let us go home. We can't come up with an idea. And he said this to them.
16: There is no reason to suppose that the case will ever be submitted to 12 persons more intelligent, more impartial, or more competent to decide it, that more or clearer evidence will be produced. And with this in mind, it's your duty to decide the case if you can do it conscientiously. In order to make a decision more attainable, the law imposes the burden of proof on one party or the other in all cases.
0: I thought that was pretty interesting. He also he went on to say, try to go back in there and reopen your mind and listen to the people you don't agree with anew, like with an, you know, let me clear out all my, you know, my mood I've got about this and the fact that I've decided I'm right and you're wrong and hear this again, to try go about it that way. But he also said, do not go along with something just because this is what everybody else has decided. If you don't agree, don't do that.
3: Right. Right. I think that's a specific instruction they have in Massachusetts. Every state has something similar to that, that when a jury appears to be deadlocked, here's your one last shot. Read them this speech, see if it helps. I doubt it will in this case.
0: Yeah, I like that idea that This is a really big deal. I mean, a woman is on trial for having murdered her kids. Are we going to let her go? Are we going to throw her in jail forever? What are we going to do here? And we have an opportunity to solve this. And the next jury that comes along isn't going to get probably substantially different information? Or could it be?
3: The jury instructions might be different.
0: Hmm.
3: That could happen. Although, again, I think that's a pre-written speech he was given. Have you or has anybody heard whether the judge asked the jury, how are you divided? What are the numbers? Now, they won't say we're 9-3 to convict, but they can say it's 9-3.
0: They,
3: I haven't heard that.
0: I have followed a lot of these celebrity trials where they get famous, and I am aware of the fact that I can hear different things from different experts on different channels. But one expert I heard on one channel said that he can't do that. Whether that's true or not, I do not know.
3: Probably a state-by-state thing.
0: I'm sure it is.
3: Mm-hmm.
0: I had one more comment on this.
3: I got paywalled on this article, but I like this. The postmodern defense of Lindsay Clancy. She's O.J. Simpson for middle-class white women. She's a symbol upon which they can pile their resentments. Is his point of view. But then I get paywalled and
0: resentments
3: got too
0: about,
3: many subscriptions already.
0: Resentments about being a mom? About being beleaguered?
3: How hard their lives are, etc. Because as we discussed the other day, the internet is selling young men a hateful brand of masculinity to selling it's selling women victimhood and woe is me-ism. So this is an expression of that.
0: Yeah. Have you seen the video? And this will be my final note on this for a little while. I have a feeling while we're on the doing the 4-hour show today that we're going to get the result that they've decided we can't come to a conclusion and we're done. I did have the question. So can you do endless retrials? I mean, is it three strikes and you're out, or how does that work? Or do they oftentimes, if it's a mistrial, the prosecution says, yeah, we're not going to go through this again. Spend all that money, spend all this time. Do they just give up?
3: Yeah, depends on the crime. Mm-hmm. They won't in this case. Three dead children, not a chance in hell.
0: You just keep going.
3: Oh, yeah.
0: I hope so.
3: And maybe after like the second or third time, they might go at the defense attorneys again and say, let's talk about a plea deal again with a considerably weaker bargaining position. The prosecution, I mean. That could certainly happen.
0: Boy, how rough is this for, you know, the people that are personally involved? And if I'm going to go with the version that she was momentarily insane and is as horrified at what she did as the rest of us are, that's not what I believe. But if I was going to go with that, imagine having to go through this again.
3: Mm-hmm.
0: Oh, my God. Sit there and listen to all that evidence. Look at all those pictures all again. Of course, the way to avoid that is don't strangle your kids to death.
3: Yeah, I was going to say it's better than being strangled with an exercise band, just, you know, off the top of my head. Yeah.
0: I feel like I had another thing, but it doesn't matter. Wanted to move on to this really quickly. So the midterms are coming up. We don't talk about that much. Here's the main reason I'm not interested in talking about midterms. They don't decide anything. I mean, it's not that they aren't important. Who controls Congress matters, obviously. If the Republicans could hold on to Congress, to the House, there won't be an impeachment. The Democrats get it, there's going to be an impeachment, for instance. And then judges and all kinds of different stuff. It's not that it doesn't matter, but it doesn't decide anything big picture. So that's why I don't see the point of talking about it endlessly the way people do and acting like it's such a major thing. And I always go back to this. There are many examples in modern history. You win the presidency, and then you get your ass kicked in the midterm. And it doesn't mean anything. Barack Obama lost 63 House seats 2 years after he was elected in a landslide and everybody loved him. He lost 63, his party did, and 6 Senate seats. Then he wins the presidency again easily. It didn't decide anything. So I don't understand the point of the conversation about the midterms as this. And, you know, if this war continues, and then what? We've learned what? What have we learned if the Democrats take back the House? That we continue the trajectory of the other party always gaining after a presidential election? I guess we learned that.
3: Well, yeah, I'm sorry. I've got to disagree in at least the old school analysis. It has to do with not only the judges, but all sorts of legislation. You can get budgeting done. You can.
0: Yes.
3: You know,
0: no. I agree 100%. It means mm-hmm. something who controls the Senate or the House.
3: Right.
0: But it's discussed as if it is a trajectory that matters. It's not. It long term, it doesn't mean anything. It's always discussed. Tell me I'm wrong if you think so. But it's always discussed as Democrats now, people have decided that. No, people haven't decided anything.
3: Oh, yeah, it's a temporary mood. It could switch in 3 weeks. I would agree on that.
0: We didn't move the ball at all in terms of deciding once and for all, or even for 5 years, that we've decided that Republicans are good, Democrats are bad.
3: Okay, yeah, that's fine.
0: And that's always the analysis. It always is.
3: Well, sure, yeah. But, yeah, we don't have to analyze it like that, though. We're not obliged to. We can talk about this stuff, the extent to which it actually matters, the ways in which it actually matters.
0: So here's what one of the most respected pollsters in America, Charlie Cook, believes if the election is held today. Republicans would lose between 26 and 35 House seats.
3: Oof.
0: And 5 Senate seats.
3: What? Boy, that's worse than I've heard elsewhere.
0: The good news for Republicans is that things could be worse. yeah. Well, we're going to play Karl Rove a little bit later. He was on a radio show yesterday talking about what a horrible candidate that Ken Paxton is for the U.S. Senate down in Texas. He's not even trying hard. He went on vacation. Like, what is the deal with this guy? Does he not even care? And what a bad decision it was to choose him over Cornyn and everything like that as one of the Senate seats, the one of the 5 that are being predicted to be lost.
3: Yeah, yeah. Well, I hear the MAGA crowd shouting, Cornyn was a rhino. He wasn't with Trump. Get rid of him.
0: Okay. Now you're going to lose to the Democrat. What have you accomplished?
3: Yeah, well, I happen to agree with that point. But
0: we got plenty of time to wait and see what happens.
3: Indeed. So you don't want to wait and see what happens with your data online or friends at Incogni reminding us that whether you're just a salesman or an awful person, people can go to these data brokers and see your home address, your name, your kid's name, your phone number, your photo of your front door even. 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
0: Oh, I know the one more thing I wanted to throw out. Did you see the video of that nut job, Dawn Light, or whatever her weird name was?
3: Oh, yeah, yeah. Dawn Light. Yeah, good name.
0: She was trying to get video of Lindsey Clancy, it looks like. But she ended up getting video of the jurors, which is no good. Hold on, I'm going to sneeze. Probably.
3: It's a felony, jury harassment.
0: CVS sent me a text the other day saying the new COVID shot is available. And maybe I should get it because I just sneezed.
3: Oh, good. Yeah.
0: Yeah, latest thanks. Variant. I'm not going to get the latest COVID vaccine.
12: Coronavirus!
0: Who's that for? But anyway, that Dawn Light person, if you haven't seen the video, she's so excited. Oh, my God, there she was. I just saw Lindsay. And she's got her camera out. Who reacts like that?
3: Boy, there are a lot of strange people in the world.
0: No kidding. You're a nut. I hope she didn't, you know, if there is a conviction, I hope she didn't ruin it with an opportunity to come back and say, yeah, the jury, I guess the jury was intimidated, but it go the other way. I don't know. That's enough of that.
3: Yeah, we'll see. It's going to be a mistrial, and they'll retry her, and we'll reconvene then. Actually, we'll reconvene on the next business day, but we'll certainly talk about it then.
0: So what's your thing about fraud?
3: There are a whole bunch of stuff, a whole bunch of topics all surrounding most of the federal budget, which is our welfare state, some pretty annoying news, also some really, really good news, as we have at least gotten close enough to the cliff that Congress seems semi-serious about doing something about it. So So we'll take a look at that in many forms.
0: I heard some of the numbers on Social Security, what's going to happen in 10 years. Woof. If they don't do something about it, woof. Well, if you're counting on that, that's bad news. Stay here.
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1: And a mystery in Lebanon, New Hampshire tonight. A small gray something or another is chasing and biting people. Fed up surveillance video showing one of the attacks. It's the third of its kind, police say. Among the theories of what it could be, a rabid fisher cat or maybe a rabid gray fox. Either way, if you see it, don't touch it.
2: What's a fisher cat?
3: Fisher cat is a fisher cat. I mean, what's a lion? What? I don't even understand your question. I'd never heard of one either.
4: A fisher cat, a mid-sized carnivorous mammal belonging to the weasel family.
2: Thank you, Katie.
3: That frequents New Hampshire, apparently.
2: Belonging to the weasel family.
3: I tell you what, it's time to take the first-in-the-nation primary away from the people. I mean, they got bizarre biting creatures running around. Terrible. And as I mentioned at the outset of the show, this is just day two of the animal apocalypse as they have turned upon mankind, and who can blame them? How about this story?
5: The 93-year-old woman who's lived in this home for nearly six decades, what she heard at 3 a.m. was frightening enough.
6: Things falling down and something running around, so I called 911.
5: When officers arrived, they found the unexpected intruder perched at the top of the stairs, a bobcat.
6: I did not even know what a bobcat was.
5: The officer fired up a drone to monitor the bobcat's movements until wildlife officials came to sedate it. The best possible outcome for something that could have been catastrophic.
2: Oh!
3: No, I'm
7: a bobcat!
3: It was, I'm sorry, what beast was it?
7: A bobcat!
2: It could have been catastrophic.
3: Well, yeah, she's 93. She could have fallen down the stairs or been attacked by the thing.
7: It's a bobcat! Attack my wife!
3: Right.
2: I'd rather be bitten by a bobcat than hear puns like that.
3: Wow. Wow, Robert Cat. They're at the top of the stairs.
2: I'd never even heard of a bobcat. What?
3: You don't get out much, do you, Granny? Do you have the internet? Wow.
2: Have you ever done anything anywhere?
3: You've never. Let's drill down on this. I've got a list here. How about a beaver?
2: All of a sudden, I'm less interested in the bobcat than I am in the things you don't know about.
3: Right.
2: Dump trucks. You ever heard of a dump truck? Let's just go through a
3: squirrel.
2: Are you familiar with skiing as a sport? I just want to go through things.
3: You're going wide here.
2: I just want to know how narrow your focus has been throughout your life.
3: Right. Right.
8: That's Bobcat Goldthwait.
2: Okay. There we go. That's it.
3: What's your favorite kind of bread, Granny? You ever heard of wheat bread? Just curious.
2: Ever had a peanut butter and jelly sandwich?
3: Yeah. Yeah. Poor old gal doesn't deserve to be beset by wild beasts, but.
2: I feel like when we play a clip of Bobcat Goldthwait, we're at the end of our bobcat discussion.
3: I would agree, clearly, yeah. Welfare, it exists really for fraud. It accidentally helps people now and again. We'll talk about it.
0: Armstrong and Getty.
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11: 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Two massive title fights headline the card, including slap fighting legend Wolverine. 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
1: Famous feminist Gloria Steinem has died. We haven't decided yet whether we're doing 1 or 2 hours as a tribute to her. As soon as we get that nailed down, we'll let you know.
2: Plus, I'm writing a folk song about her, and I'm getting hung up on the chorus. So, but we'll get to that in a little bit. So I want to talk about America's giant, vast, sprawling, fraud-ridden welfare state for a little while. I got all sorts of different angles on it, but I thought we would start here. And this is the great Chris Rufo, and he happens to be talking about the great state of Cal Unicornia. But as we remember from Minnesota and Illinois, Indiana's actually done a pretty good job of cleaning up their system. But this is rampant. This is nationwide. I've begun saying social programs, the social safety net, exists for fraud. It happens to help some people around the edges. But I swear to God, it's a fraud program. Here's the great Chris Rufo.
3: This is a brand new $28 million mansion in Hidden Hills, California, next to the Kardashian house. But the man who owns this property isn't a pop star or CEO. He's a respiratory therapist named Curtis Kirkova, and he got rich

0: by billing California's Medicaid system more than $40 million. And as his business raked into cash, Curtis and his husband, Christian, flaunted their new wealth online.
1: How much did they say? Did he say?
2: $40 million. Yeah, and while they were doing this, they were posting videos of themselves on private jets and sipping Cristal and that sort of thing.
1: So they weren't keeping it on the down low.
2: No, no. They had no fear of getting caught.
0: So let's start at the beginning. In 2019, Curtis Kirkova founded a company called Hero Care. He was mostly selling these plastic products, breathing tubes, catheters, which are made in Mexico and cost about $15. In 2020, the company made about $7,000. The next year, about $400,000. In 2022, they billed the government $5 million. Then $15 million, then $18.8 million. But the actual business is something of a ghost. Their website doesn't work. They have empty social media accounts. And when you call the phone number, nobody answers.
3: His mailbox is not currently accepting messages.
1: I'm just doing a little math in my head of how much I've paid in taxes the last several years. With money going, a lot of it going to crap like that.
2: We have a vast, vast audience, Jack, as you know. Many, many Californians listening, and we appreciate it. It is possible every cent paid by everyone gathered here today, in terms of California taxes, has gone to this guy and by many multiples. I mean, $40 million is a tremendous amount of money.
1: I'm hoping mine went to the bullet train, but teach them.
2: That's hilarious. Next clip.
0: We wanted to take a look at their physical operation, so we drove to Hero Care's address in Chino, but the business wasn't there.
4: Hello. I'm looking for Hero Healthcare.
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4: They're not here?
5: No. This is Pristine Home Health.
0: Next, we went to another of the company's listed addresses in Van Nuys, and there was no sign of Hero Care at all.
1: I know I'm getting nowhere with this argument, but I wish I could, this would become a thing. Hey, lefties, hey, progressives, you care about people? Then you should care about this more than me. Mm-hmm. You want to help people. I don't worry about helping people, almost never. You worry about it all the time. So I would think you would want this money to actually go to the people who need it, whether it's the hungry or the abused or puppies who don't have a home or whatever your cause is. I would think you'd want the money to actually do good. You're the ones that care about this stuff. You know, you cry into your TikTok videos or whatever.
2: I think we're just that tribal that directionally cracking down on this fraud feels like going conservative. So they can't do it. That's how stupidly insane our politics are. Last clip.
0: California has long been a gold mine for Medicaid fraud. According to our reporting, fraudsters are stealing up to $50 billion a year from the state Medicaid program. And fraud experts told us that the numbers for Hero Care are full of red flags. It's simply not the kind of business that turns people into millionaires overnight. Experts say there's more than enough evidence for the federal government to open an investigation. As the couple wrote in one Instagram post, it's giving Narcos vibes, but the money's clean. We're not so sure.
2: So the problem, the takeaway from this is that the mechanisms don't exist to identify fraud that egregious. And it takes a Chris Rufo. The state didn't find it. Chris Rufo did. And with the most, you know, Chris worked hard, but I mean, it's not like he spent 5 years on this project. It's there. And then the great state of California responded to Nick Shirley, pointing out the incredible level of fraud in immigrant services. And California passed and Gavin Newsom signed a law outlawing any journalists, quote unquote, harassing someone providing immigrant services.
1: Well,
2: Gavin, you better crack down on Chris Rufo, too.
1: Well, realistically, how would you come up with a government mechanism to find this anyway? Because it would end up being a, we need this many million dollars for this new department we've created to catch fraud, and it would have many layers, and it wouldn't work, and it would just be more money. So I'm very cynical and pessimistic about the likelihood that the government could catch it themselves.
2: In the case of California, yes. Yeah, like I said, Indiana's done a very good job with it, but there's no intent. In California, these programs exist for fraud. They exist to hand out money to cronies and to ensure they always vote Democratic. Witness the homeless industrial complex. So, no, I wouldn't trust the current cabal in government in California. Like if Alan He Chen had been elected controller like he ran for, then I'd be interested in it. But no, it would just be money piled on top of money. But it's fun to shame them anyway. So on similar topics, moving along, a couple of articles on more or less the same topic. New York Housing Authority is grappling with some obvious ills. You know, the broken down elevators and crime and broken windows, gang violence, the rest of it. But some of the problems facing the nation's largest public housing authority are less visible. The average tenant lives in the project for 25 years. It is not a hand up. It is an absolute gift to the indigent, and people never move on. So there's an enormous waiting list for these housing programs. So there's just one example of a welfare program that's not a stepping stone. It's just an end point. And then a great editorial by Paul Ryan and Les Ford in the Wall Street Journal. Americans are getting caught in the safety net. And they praise the 1996 welfare reform law, which really, really worked under Clinton and Newt Gingrich significantly. Government assistance, they believed, should help people move toward work and independence, not make poverty a permanent condition. And unfortunately, if they look at the modern welfare state, because it's gotten worse and worse and worse on that score through the years, it now is back to punishing families who make progress toward financial stability. Parents who work more hours or increase their salaries can lose more in benefits than they gain in income. Not just they break even, it's more. In Illinois, a family earning an additional $1,000 at a certain threshold loses more than $25,000 in net resources.
1: Yeah, I know somebody in that situation in California. She lost her job recently. I don't remember why. Anyway, she is able to get on a number of things, unemployment or whatever, and became aware pretty quickly that very unlikely that it wouldn't be a step backwards financially to get a job.
2: Right.
1: Which is not good math for us the taxpayers.
2: Sure, right. The Federal Reserve Bank of Atlanta found that a hypothetical single parent in the District of Columbia gains nothing financially as their earnings rise from $11,000 to $65,000.
1: Whoa. Well,
2: worth it.
1: Well, if you're making 12 grand a year, the chance that you're going to go out and make more than $65,000 all of a sudden is zero, practically. So,
2: and if you want one more reason to throw on the bandana and pick up a pitchfork, the laws also punish folks for getting married or even cohabitating to raise their children together.
1: That's even worse.
2: So they weaken the foundations of self-sufficiency and help transmit poverty from one generation to another.
1: I assume that's not on purpose. It's just the way it's worked out over time.
2: Yeah. Well, the idea was, all right, you got two incomes, so you don't need as much taxpayer money.
1: Right.
2: But, you know, you got to make sure baby daddy, doesn't come anywhere near, because then you'd lose your benefits. And they mentioned families. Despite federal welfare spending reaching $1.6 trillion annually, that's 20% of the enormous federal budget, families must navigate these complex programs with conflicting eligibility and reporting requirements for food, cash, health care, child care, and energy assistance. The result is a wasteful, siloed system that penalizes families for taking steps toward independence. At the same time, though, and never forget this, if person A is dependent on person B, and person B says, gee, I'd love your vote because then I can keep feeding you, person B will always get that vote.
1: Yeah.
2: But it's an electoral scam to a large extent.
1: There's probably a certain number of people like the person I just mentioned that I know in real life who is a fiscal conservative and just very conservative in general, where at some point, you just got to it would be a bad idea for my family for me to go get a job right now. It just would be a bad idea.
2: Mm-hmm. Yeah. Yeah, that's amazing. All right, one more bit of bad news, then a little good news after the break. Another great piece. This was written by, I think, Phil Graham, yeah, with Michael Solon. They were talking about how Reagan saved Social Security. And there were, you know, Jimmy Carter tried in 1977 and announced that it would take care of Social Security for the rest of the century, the 20th century. And 2 years later, it was pretty much broke. Then the 1983... Then the 1983 reform succeeded largely because of a strong economy. Inflation plummeted, decades of price stability, real wages rose for about 25 years. Anyway, I love this stuff. I love getting reminded of the origins of Social Security. In 1935, FDR himself, one of the greatest presidents of all time, according to lefty historians, he said Social Security would be, quote, compulsory contributory annuities, which in time will establish a self-supporting system for those now young and for future generations. The Senate Finance Committee chairman, Democrat, of course, promised Social Security's, quote, annuity system will give the worker the satisfaction of knowing that he himself is providing for his old age. 2 years later, in front of the Supreme Court, FDR's administration argued that Social Security taxes, quote, are true taxes, their purpose simply being to raise revenue. The proceeds are paid unrestricted into the Treasury as internal revenue collections available for general support of the government. A taxpayer has no standing to question the propriety of any expenditures from the federal Treasury.
1: Lockbox!
2: From the beginning.
1: Oh, my God. It was never a lockbox.
2: Yeah, listen. Friends who say, I deserve that money, I paid into it. 2 years after it was formed, FDR told us loud and clear, that's not it. No, it's just taxes. It just goes into the coffers of the government. Fools!
1: Do you know how much they're going to cut Social Security in 10 years unless we do something about it? It's a lot. If you don't know the number, stay tuned. We've got a lot on that coming up. Stay tuned.
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1: I had to actually do this for some legal stuff I'm involved with. I had to, for the first time in my life, log on to the Social Security website, which is a big government website that you can log into with your Social Security number and a bunch of different stuff, and then it verifies you. And then you can get all your information on there. It's really pretty interesting. You know, it's like that letter they send you once a year. It shows you how much money you made every year in your life. You look back to when you were 16 and realize you made $8,000 or something like that. But yeah. There's all kinds of information you could get in there and calculate what your... But the long and short of it is, I got to see how much I'm going to get per month when if I take it at 70 years old. Except for this stat. In 10 years, on our current trajectory, by law, the government is going to cut that by a quarter. 25% cut in that amount that you're counting on in 10 years unless we do something drastic to shore up Social Security. That's a pretty big change if you're counting on that money.
2: So 30 seconds, more information than some good news. If from the beginning, the Roosevelt administration had invested the portion of annual Social Security taxes that they didn't have to pay out to the fairly small number of retirees, if they instituted that from the beginning, investing 70% in broad-based stock portfolios like a modern index fund and 30% in investment-grade private bonds, the trust fund in 1977, when the well first run dry, would have had $209 billion in assets rather than be $36 billion in IOUs. So it would have been, you know, $250 billion better off. Had the surpluses generated by the bipartisan reforms of 1983 been invested in a similar investment mix, the Social Security Trust Fund right now, which is really just an accounting trick, it would have $14.1 trillion sitting there to be handed out rather than a government that's $2.6 trillion over its head on those payments.
1: In other words, we could be talking about voting for increasing Social Security payments. We'd have so much money sloshing around.
2: Right, exactly. Yeah, but no. No, remember when George W. Bush tried to privatize Social Security? He was going to starve the grannies.
1: So what percentage of people do you think they believe that they're paying into an account where they save that money until you get old? I guarantee 80%. It's easily the majority.
2: Yeah.
1: And it just goes into the regular fund and gets spent.
2: Right. So, and why in the world would the government do what they're doing instead of what I was just proposing? Well, it's because they want that money, because they want that power, obviously. Anyway, a couple of pieces of good news. The food stamp reform is working. Spending is 20% below forecasts as states, finally, with the boot of the Trump administration swinging toward their hind ends, is actually trying, finally, to root out fraud and abuse. And again, it's down 20% year over year and is very effective. Nearly half of the states registered enrollment declines greater than 10%. So reform works. Looking for fraud works.
1: Yeah.
2: Pinching the pennies of the taxpayers works.
1: I came across something around the whole school lunch programs yesterday. I won't wear people out. There'll be plenty of other times to talk about that. But God dang it. It's amazing. It's just amazing the growth of wealth redistribution.
2: Oh, yeah. The government exists to make an excuse to take more money. They do whatever they want with the money. It has nothing to do with the excuse they gave you to take more money. And people don't catch on. They just read the headlines and, oh, this is for the poor so they don't starve. Because I've heard one person out of five experiences food insecurity in America. Wake up. Anyway, here's the good news. So Social Security's looming insolvency is clearly the country's most foreseeable problem. It is a slow-motion train wreck. Blaring demographic siren threatening automatic benefit cuts, as Jack was just describing, although it'll start in 2032, not in 10 years from what I understand. But anyway, Congress is actually trying to work up the nerve to solve it. Discussions on the government's largest program accelerated this summer with actuarial warnings, hearings, and scattered bipartisan efforts. Lawmakers on both sides grasp Social Security's real challenges, and eventually analysts expect Republicans and Democrats to hold hands and jump together to prevent benefit cuts for tens of millions of seniors and perhaps address the program's long-term health. Momentum seems to be building. Congress never acts or rarely acts until it's up against a deadline, but there are positive signs. Green shoots, as they say, in the green shoot business.
1: Can you imagine the political turmoil if the cuts actually kicked in? Wow. Like, it's known. Next year, 25% cut in your Social Security money. Woo! Yeah. That'd be a movement.
2: Yeah, yeah. What will they do? How will they do it? How soon will they do it? And what sort of bipartisan buy-in can they get?
1: It'll be disappointing.
2: The stakes couldn't be higher. Oh, yeah, please. Well, my expectations are down here, so I won't be disappointed.
1: If you miss a segment, get the podcast, Armstrong and Getty On Demand.
0: Armstrong and Getty.
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1: How y'all doing? Digging the cool weather? I know I am. Got out on my bike yesterday, was riding around, wasn't all sweaty and hot. We were going to mention this last time, we didn't get around to it. So the A's have moved out of last place, which is kind of exciting. They are a game ahead of the Angels, who got new ownership, and the current fans of the Angels probably don't care that they're in last place, because that new owner is going to have that up and humming in no time, I'll bet. Be very exciting if I was an Angels fan to have new ownership and something to root for. The A's, you got, what, one more year in Sacramento, and then they're the Vegas A's, and who knows what that'll look like.
2: Yeah, well, same ownership, right?
1: Uh-huh. Let's get some news now with Katie Green.
8: Well, 21 states led by Democrats sued yesterday to block a Department of Health and Human Services plan to ban federal payments from Medicaid and the Children's Health Insurance Program for gender transition medication and surgery for adolescents.
2: Oh, good.
8: This is a quote from Rob Bonta. Quote, we will not stand by as the Trump administration oversteps its authority and twist the facts to justify its bad faith agenda against our transgender Americans.
2: Hey, Rob, quit mutilating children. Rob Bonta, I'm talking to you. Quit mutilating children.
1: And if you just want to be cynical about politics, dude, wind is blowing a different direction. You're on the wrong side of this, even for Democrats. Yeah. I'm just telling you.
8: And Jay Leno's classic car bill would exempt some cars made before the model year 1981 from the standard smog checks that determine whether the, quote, pollutants they emit are within California's safe limits.
1: Yeah, I understand why Jay's doing this. And I agree with him. I mean, California's putting in place all kinds of different things that are going to keep classic cars from where you could own one and drive one ever. that they aren't driving enough miles to make any difference, whether, you know, what they're doing pollution-wise. Nobody's driving, you know, commuting in their whatever 59 this or that. They drive it 5 miles every other Sunday. Who cares?
8: Yeah, current California law requires that gasoline-powered vehicles from model year 1976 and onward undergo smog checks every 2 years.
2: That's why I can't take my Pacer to the car shows. Pisses me off. Google it, kids.
1: Well, we've got a 1980 Chevy truck, and it didn't pass smog, and the amount of money it was going to cost to get it into smog shape was way beyond what the car, what it's worth, what it cost.
2: So you set it on fire and rolled it into the river. Remember you mentioning that off the air.
1: It's doing what people do on farms. It's sitting there with weeds around it. That's what you do. Beautiful. You park your old car over there with the weeds around it.
2: Oh, boy.
1: Part of the whole look, man.
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12: 6:30 a.m. Your alarm goes off. 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
18: Tiger Woods, he changed his plea from not guilty to pleading no contest. Regarding the DUI charge that he was facing, the state amended that charge to willful, wanton, reckless driving. He pleaded no contest to that. He was fined $1,000 and he will lose his license for 5 years. On the other charge for refusing a urinalysis test, so the deputies had no way of knowing what kind of medications or drugs were in his system at the time, the state decided on an adjudication of guilt, and he was fined $500 for that and also losing his license for 5 years. Now, those license suspensions will be served concurrently, so a total of 5 years. Now, the judge said to him, for the safety of the public, if you are caught driving, you will be immediately taken back to jail.
1: Yeah, I think we all had the same reaction. It was the first thing we said on the air when the most recent time that Tiger Woods nearly killed somebody. How does he still have a driver's license?
2: Right.
1: Well, now finally he doesn't for the next 5 years.
2: Yeah, yeah. Boy, that $500 fine's really going to bite. Oh,
1: I was going to say, shouldn't there be some sort of percentage of your net worth or something at a certain point?
2: Yeah, well, we've talked about this.
1: Isn't there a point to a fine? A fine has a point, doesn't it? Isn't it a deterrent?
2: Right. It's a funny thing that we need to treat everybody equally, but a $500 fine to me and Tiger is a different thing. Never mind the guy who's barely scraping by. He's living paycheck to paycheck. It's devastating.
1: When I got fined for not having a life jacket on in 1 foot of water on Scott Lake in Scott County, Kansas, $250 fine, it was over half my monthly salary, and I was paycheck to paycheck. I mean, it was devastating.
2: Yeah.
1: I mean, it really changed my life. Like, how am I ever going to pay this? How am I going to make it the next several months? On the other hand, Tiger Woods, I mean, to say he wouldn't notice is saying too much. Yeah, I don't know. Anyway, thank God he at least can't drive for a while. I don't have a lot of optimism that in 5 years he's going to be much different based on things he's said recently.
2: Finally, they got him, though, with on a WWR rap, willful, wanton recklessness.
1: Mm. This happened yesterday. Got this from Ian Bremmer's Twitter feed. European leaders decided to call last month's airport attack state-sponsored terrorism by Russia. Do you remember that story? It was in Germany, right? Where there was a bomb found at their big airport there? They announced it's state-sponsored terrorism. That might not seem like a big deal, but it is. It's the first time we've seen the European countries make that sort of charge against Russia. That will demand a response, according to Ian. Offensive cyber and espionage are on the menu, but you have to, it would be crazy if the Europeans didn't respond somehow to something they've announced as state-sponsored terrorism against a NATO country.
2: Yeah, they use the term gray zone attacks for these. We're not at war exactly, but wow, something blew up or our computer system got taken down or, you know, a dozen other things that Putin's been trying to inconvenience the Europeans furnishing Ukraine with money and weapons. But, I mean, if you're bombing an airport, that's pretty much regular war.
1: Yeah, no kidding. I don't know why this is happening all in the last 24 hours. So New York City, biggest school district. LAUSD, second biggest school district, and now, just in the last hour, Chicago has announced they're going to have all kinds of rules around no AI in their schools, and you can't have it on the computers. Why did everybody come to that conclusion at the same time? Anyway, I think it's probably a good idea. Did something tip that off to cause that to happen?
2: Did the ultra-powerful teachers union go ahead and say, yes, you may do that, we will allow it?
1: Now, we did get some texts about, since Google Classroom rules public schools, which I am very unhappy about, I had managed to not have a Gmail account or really be involved with Google my whole life until my kids got into school. And then you have to, because Google Classroom is the only way your kid can be in school. But Google has Gemini. We all know if you Google something, you automatically get some. So I don't know. I don't know how you're going to keep that off the computers. Did Google Maybe that's what this texture was hinting. Did Google push this, lobbying somebody, teachers, unions, or whoever?
2: Mm.
1: And so no AI, but Google is there already. So Google will be the only AI for all the students. I don't know. It's a little
2: Was it earlier this year or last year that the big study came out that showed like every hour kids spend on screens in school as opposed to being instructed by a human, scores drop? So they're probably on the defensive there at Google.
1: Shocking. And here's a non-important thing. In Argentina, all their soccer matches, they call it football, all their soccer matches in Argentina will be paused in the 10th minute for a minute-long applause all season long in tribute to Messi, who announced his retirement the other day. So every soccer match they have this season, at the 10th minute, because that was his number, they'll stop for a full minute of people just clapping, and then they'll go back to soccer. I've never heard of any sort of tribute that big in any sport.
2: Yeah. South America, it's soccer. It's unimaginably important to them. He's the greatest star ever, national hero. Still seems a little over the top. I mean, how about at halftime?
1: Quick tip of the cap.
2: Yeah, no kidding. Looked a little old and tired to me in the tournament, but that's probably because he was old and tired.
1: You're old and tired.
2: It's true. Was that an accusation? It's an accurate one.
1: I got bit by something night before last. I was briefly, I was concerned, and I reached up and there was a bat burrowing its way into my mouth. Oh, that was a different lady. That was not me. Mm. That was some lady. I got bit by on the thumb by something. No idea what. Hurts like crazy. And I sent pictures to all my chat bots, and they were really good at like trying to identify it and tell me what to do and what to watch for. It was really handy.
2: Was it a Fisher cat?
1: All I did was take a picture and give it to ChatGPT, and then it was amazing how much information it was able to give me off of a picture. That's a really cool advancement in technology.
2: Well, what's the verdict? What bit you? Do we know?
1: Doesn't know.
2: It was probably a bobcat.
1: It hurts way more than you would think it would for this this lump on my thumb from some sort of bite. Possibly a spider, it said, but wasn't sure.
2: Mm.
1: The reason I have some concern about that sort of injury is my brother came within a day of losing his arm over that sort of thing once. I've told that story at the time where
2: Yikes.
1: He had a little like cut on his arm, and then it turned into explosive pain. He was screaming. He was in California for a little vacation, which ended up being in the hospital. Took him to the emergency room. They admitted him immediately. He was in the hospital for like 3 or 4 days with IVs and everything like that because he's got some sort of infection from this tiny little wound he had. So that's always on my mind with these tiny wounds. If they hurt, and they said if he'd have waited another, I forget how many hours, he'd have probably lost his arm. They'd have had to take his arm off. Isn't that crazy?
2: Story's freaking everybody out.
8: Tiny Wounds is the name of my emo band, by the way.
2: That's pretty good.
1: Yeah, it is. I was going to mention this the other day. I almost sent you one to listen to. Are you into Midwest emo? That's the latest genre I've become aware of. My son's into Midwest emo, and it's something I can stand to listen to. He's really into like this rap that I hate. When we're driving around, I don't like that music. But he likes Midwest emo, which is its own particular genre, and I kind of dig it, so I've been listening to it a lot.
2: Young people wearing black complaining about corn or what?
1: I don't think they wear black, but it's just, you know, the angst of being a teen. It's like a less dark emo, I think, which, you know, would fit with the whole Midwest vibe. Yeah. Kind of a little stiffer spined coastal emo. I guess that's what I would call it.
2: Yeah, I'm whiny, but I got to go to work.
1: And I'll be all right. I just am pointing out that things aren't as good as they could be. That's kind of what it is.
2: I could use a good wine. Bear with me.
1: Yeah.
2: So back to the world of sports. Scandal in women's softball. University of California, Berkeley, ex-coach, quote-unquote, pushed one of her players into a sexual relationship. Two women, imagine. And in softball. And it's really not getting a tenth of the attention it would be getting if it was a dude coach and a female player. Oh, boy. I'm not laughing. I have allergies. So in the lawsuit, because, of course, there's a lawsuit, the player claimed Coach Spencer, the Chelsea Spencer, the coach, made advances on her not too long after she joined the softball team as a pitcher in 2023. Coach would call and text her every day about personal topics and give compliments such as, "You're so beautiful and your girlfriend is so lucky." Set her up before you know it. Bingo, bango, bongo. After a while, the player is like, "This is not working for me." Tried to break it off. Led to a bitter argument before a game in which the coach allegedly said, "You're not pitching." And she had to leave the team and was removed and missed her senior season of soccer, of softball, and is now suing.
1: Those of us who are straight probably haven't fully appreciated how much different the sports experience would have been if you're constantly around super hot people of the opposite sex. I don't know how that would work in a sport. It's hard to come up with it because would you be 50-50 or whatever, or you're the only guy in a team full of hot chicks or whatever it would be. But it would be, the dynamic would be so much different than, you know, every team I ever played on, it was all dudes.
2: Well, yeah, the vast majority of elite athletes are straight.
1: Yeah.
2: So, there's nothing to compare it to, really.
1: Yeah, but it would be distracting if in Little League baseball or whatever sport I was ever in, I was surrounded by really fit, hot people I was sexually interested in. It would have been, I never had to think about it at all. That's got to be more of a hurdle than I've ever really considered.
2: Yeah.
1: And then you got the whole locker room thing. So we're going to go to the locker room, and I'm going to see these, you know, hot, fit women that I'm playing sports with all the time. That's interesting.
2: Yeah. So getting back to the coach and the scandal and everything, which of course will get no attention in the mainstream media because, you know, directionally it's wrong. You can't criticize, one of your totem pole of intersectionality groups, in this case, lesbians. But everybody involved is an adult. I'm firing the coach because she took it out on the pitcher that they were breaking up.
1: Yeah.
2: I'm not sure I'm firing her because they got together. If everybody's an adult, although I know colleges have strict rules against that because that sort of thing can easily get out of hand.
1: You don't understand power dynamics.
2: I kind of do, but I suppose if they have a rule against coupling with your players, you got to follow the rule or you get thrown out on your ear.
1: That can't be a rule that you can hold to. There's got to be a lot of don't do it openly, right? There's got to be plenty of coupling that goes on. Has to be.
2: Let me check the Bill of Rights. There is that right to mess with somebody's genitals. Nope, I'm not seeing it. There is no such right, sir. Follow the rules or you're fired.
1: Yeah, there'd be difficult to police that, I got to believe. I don't know if you know anything about that. Maybe you're a gay person who played sports. Is it like a constant thing?
2: Oh, that? Okay, yeah. I was just thinking about the whole adults having sex thing in college. And I don't know where I stand on that.
1: Our text line, just throw it out here real quick. 415-295-KFTC. And football is back. Real football, not soccer. We're talking real football is back.
2: Yeah, football is here, and so is DraftKings. I don't think you can bet on what we were just talking about, but DraftKings is now live in all 50 states. One app, every sport nationwide.
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1: And you know, we have a guy named Ken Paxton, and some people don't like the way he dresses, or some people don't like the way he interviews or talks. But you know the one thing about him? He was the best attorney general in this country for the last 10 years or more. The most effective, the hardest working. He was the best attorney general in the United States. And so I don't care about an interview, and I don't care about the way he dresses.
2: Hey, do you need to say that about the way I dress? If you're on my side? This is Trump's choice to be the Republican nominee in Texas, who's currently behind to that the Democrat, Tallarico. Trump went on to say this.
1: We're going to go to Texas and work for Ken Paxton, who's a great guy. I mean, so Ken Paxton, you might not like the way he dresses. And I say this, it's so insulting to him, but I might as well say it.
2: Why?
1: You might not like the way he looks. You might not love his look. You might not love his television interviews. But he was the best attorney general in the country, perhaps. He was one of the best in the entire country. And that speaks a lot louder than the suit he's wearing that doesn't look so great.
3: I follow this stuff for a living. I'm very familiar with this race. I've never heard anybody comment on the guy's suit.
2: Could you quit bringing up my suit?
3: Well, it saves you bringing up his impeachment by the Republican House in the legislature in Texas.
2: I'm blanking on who's our old friend, used to work for the Examiners with the Dispatch now, political guest we
3: David
2: have.
3: David Drucker.
2: Hey, Hanson, for some reason you press your button and release it so fast. This is all I get from you in my ear. Bah! That's all I hear is a noise. David Drucker, yes. I saw David Drucker this morning on one of your shows saying Paxton is one of the most corrupt politicians he's ever followed.
3: Right.
2: Your mileage may vary. Some of you are big fans, I guess. Anyway, Karl Rove is not a fan. Karl Rove follows Texas politics pretty closely. He was on Brian Kilmeade's show yesterday and said this about Paxton's efforts at trying to be the Republican senator from Texas.
4: Paxton, remember, the week leading up to the 4th of July, he was in Washington the week before the 4th of July on that weekend. No fundraiser that I can find. And then on Tuesday, he was seen leaving for Iceland with his latest girlfriend. And then the two of them spent the 4th of July celebrating in London, England. Now, look, we have London, Texas. It's out in the West Texas, not a big town. But if he wanted to go to London, he should have gone to London, Texas, rather than London, England. Time is running out. If the president wants to have Paxton win, he needs to be tossing a lot of money Paxton's way so that ads can be run that depict Tallarico as the far left winger that he is. If not, Tallarico is going to run the message of my opponent is the most corrupt politician in Texas history all the way to the victory line.
2: So Paxton, for whatever reason, is not taking campaigning nearly as seriously as you ought to if you're in a close race to be a U.S. senator.
3: Yeah, Tallarico's raised many multiples more money than Paxton, who just hasn't really worked at it, I guess.
2: Well, other Republican senators are not throwing money Paxton away because they don't like him. And they're like, hey, Trump, you chose this guy. Spend your own money on this, is what's going on behind the scenes. And so far,
3: Trump has it.
2: We'll Trump has tons of money, but so far he's not opened up the checkbook.
0: Armstrong and Getty.
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1: Wow, Tucker Carlson came about as close to endorsing El Sayed as you could get without endorsing him. I'll get you that quote coming up a little bit later.
2: Wow, Qatar must be writing him some really good checks or something. Anyway, this happened the other day on CNN, of all places, and I like it for a couple of reasons. The content, number one, obviously, which you're about to hear. But secondly, it is a fellow by the name of Kamele Foster who is arguing with Jemele Hill, leftist commentator, about capitalism and racism and that sort of thing. I prefer the term free markets. So does everybody else. But and the dynamic I like is, she's a youngish black woman. He's a youngish black man. Because in America, if a white fella gets on there and argues in favor of the free markets, it's clearly racism or something, something, something. Anyway, it doesn't look as good. So I kind of like that that's all neutralized. And hope you enjoy this as much as I did. First clip, Michael.
3: It's one thing to not think capitalism isn't working ideally. It's another thing entirely to insist that it is oppressive, that it is bound up with white supremacy. I've always preferred Adam Smith's description of capitalism as the natural system of liberty, the idea that people can own property, that they can exchange it freely with one another for profit, that they can find ways to put their resources to good use, those private property, and profit in a way that is actually beneficial to everyone else, that there can be gains from trade that are mutually beneficial. These are foundational ideas that have created more wealth than any other system in human history.
2: We didn't have as much of her as I was hoping, but I think it comes up in the next clip.
3: That is what capitalism is. That is not white supremacy.
4: Has always worked that way.
3: I've just described the actual.
4: That ain't how it's always worked.
3: Slavery is an institution that is older than writing. It predates capitalism. Okay. The notion that white supremacy and all these other things are bad.

0: bound up with capitalism in an intrinsic and fundamental way is so absurd and laughable.
1: How is it absurd?
0: That it barely needs to be defended.
1: What do you mean it barely needs to be
0: it
1: defended?
0: It barely needs to be defended. You actually have to articulate what the connection is. How are these two things the same?
1: So here's
0: I'm talking about private property, the right to exchange and sell it
1: but
0: with whomever you like.
1: Capitalism
0: what does that have to do with white supremacy?
1: How it was intended to work versus how it's actually working.
0: How it's working right now today. What is the white supremacist dynamic of private property?
2: It's not working. I think that's the problem.
3: Yeah, see, they don't have an answer, but I appreciate him trying because somebody somewhere might look and say, well, I don't know, he's a black fellow. Of course, you know, the left would say, well, he's just embraced white supremacy. Remember Larry Elder, talk show host, politician, writer? He's the black face of white supremacy. But I appreciate Mr. Foster trying anyway.
4: You wouldn't think he could get into this situation where on one side of the ledger, you got capitalism, which you can come up with criticisms of the way it's being implemented here and there and come up with examples. But overall, you've got the has lifted more people out of poverty and than any other system by a gazillion percent. Everything. I mean, there's so many positive things. But you can come up with examples. Where on the other side of the ledger, you've got has failed every single time and killed hundreds of millions of people.
3: Right.
4: I don't even understand how you end up in a discussion about this, but we still do.
3: To quote philosopher Sidney Hook, I was guilty of judging capitalism by its operations and socialism by its hopes and aspirations. Mm. Capitalism by its works and socialism by its literature. Yeah, that's what they do. It's frustrating. It's almost funny to see people fall for the same scam over and over and over again, no matter how many times they step on the rake and it smashes them in the face.
4: The DSA came out yesterday and officially endorsed that woman that's running against Mayor Bass in Los Angeles for mayor.
3: Nithya, I'd like a bowl of ramen.
4: Yes. Ramen. She's not a DSA member, but she has her endorsement, so that might be a good way.
3: She might as well be. She's a communist.
4: That might be a good way to split the, you know, split the hairs or whatever to stay out of trouble. Don't become an official member. Then you don't have to answer for everything on their platform. But you get their endorsement.
3: That's what El Said is doing, yeah.
4: You get their endorsement, which is a nod to all the voters out there. And she's actually with us, so don't worry about it. And speaking of El Said, are you ready for El Said, or do you have more on that?
3: Sure, yeah. Yeah.
4: So El Said, he's a Islamo-fascist more than he's a socialist. But
3: yeah, because you can't get elected being an Islamist, but you can as a socialist. So that's what Islamists do. They put on the garb of the socialist.
4: So you got Fetterman, the senator from Pennsylvania. He's a Democrat, and he will be a one-term Democrat because he is going to lose first. When is he finally up? 2 years? Because he's polling horribly among other Democrats for ever speaking the truth. But he yesterday offered $50,000 of his own money for El Sayed to hold a rally with Piker on 9/11. That's some good trolling right there.
3: Wow. Wow. Oof.
4: Tucker Carlson, on the other hand, had some guest on, and they were discussing El Sayed running for Senate in Michigan against Mike Rogers, and Tucker Carlson said he would not vote for Mike Rogers, the Republican, at gunpoint, calling him a tool of Israel, and praised El Sayed for taking on AIPAC. Tucker agreed with his guest that El Sayed is running an America First campaign and said they would bet on him to win. Then Tucker said no one should be further from a position of power than Mike Rogers. So he didn't endorse El Sayed, but that's pretty close.
3: Sure. Yeah. And it's all about the Jews and Israel. So you're going to vote for an Islamist.
4: I don't know who Tucker's audience is. He's got a big, giant audience. I don't know who that is, I guess. So is it Jew-hating Republicans?
3: Or impressionable young men, who lean right and are looking for truths. And instead they get Qatar-sponsored anti-Semitism from Tucker, who's apparently lost his mind.
4: Well, that's a troubling situation.
3: He hasn't lost his mind. He's lost his soul.
4: He's made lots of money.
3: Yeah, troubling times. I don't know if you've noticed.
4: I'd say.
3: Oh, back to the whole DSA thing or not DSA. Another guy who hasn't gotten really any national attention, Michigan Democratic congressional candidate William Lawrence, who in the past has called for destroying the American way of life. He resigned from the DSA a couple of weeks ago so he could deny that he was a member of it. He's part of the Keep It in the Ground movement to halt fossil fuels. And he says, well, he actually talks about how you have to deceive people as to your real views to get where you want to go. He said that about the Green New Deal. We were quiet for a period of time, and that was a political choice, and it came with contradictions, but it was clear you weren't going to hold back the reality that we need to keep it in the ground. Let's see. Where does he say that stuff about... he wants to... Oh, I've got the quote somewhere, but he wants to destroy the American way of life as it exists. So, lovely fellow.
4: So earlier in the show, if you weren't listening, we got onto the topic of people are talking less. Human beings are talking less. And it's dropped quite a bit. There's been a, what was the stat?
3: 28%.
4: It was 20-something. 28% drop in the last 15 years in the number of words we say per day. Driven mostly by the young. So we got into the conversation about Gen Z not talking much. The headline of the article was about the Gen Z stare, which I don't know if I'd ever really contemplated that. But it's just the idea that we're talking less. So we got this text from a Gen Zer, which I thought I would throw into the conversation. It sounds to me a bit like kids today don't know how to shoe a horse from you guys. We text more. I haven't called a pizza place or ordered out in a decade as I do it all online. That's why we talk less. Well, you did credit the internet. But yeah, that is why. I don't know that I was confused as to in what way people were talking less. Because, yeah, people hang out alone a lot more with their phone. And then there is the you can do so much stuff online.
3: True, but friend, I guarantee my friends and I, no matter how busily you text, exchanged 5 to 12 times as many words by actually speaking to each other as you do.
4: Yeah, I don't think he was arguing that they speak less. It's just that who cares? It's just like you don't need to shoe a horse anymore. I think that was the argument.
3: Well, but his arguments didn't address mine. You're interacting with everybody much, much less than people used to for all of human history.
4: Well, and the point of the article was that it changes our brain to not talk in ways that might not be good. I guess we'll find out because that's the direction we're clearly going. If it's dropped that much in 15 years, where will it be 15 years from now? You say roughly 3 words a day? Ouch! Occasionally, if you stub your toe, you might still say that.
3: Grunt like an ape, yes. Yes, we're heading back to down the evolutionary ladder.
4: That's really interesting. I was completely unaware of this one. Completely new. A lot of other things, you know, you get hit with stats, you're like you've observed it. You knew it was going that direction. I was not aware that we've dropped off in talking that much. But it makes sense once I hear it. Although one thing I've got to correct in my life, other people do it for me mostly. I'm texting with a dude the other day of a complex topic, and then all of a sudden the phone rings, and I pick it up and I say, yeah, good idea. What are we doing? why are we having this long conversation with our thumbs, waiting for the other one to reply? Let's wrap this up on the phone. And then you end up talking about other stuff and laughing and all kinds of different things also.
3: Right, yes, associating with other humans, yeah. With all due respect to our pizza-ordering friend, it's unhealthy, period.
4: I wonder where it will be in 15 years if it stays on the same trajectory, and there's no reason to think it's not going to.
3: Yeah, I'm not a fan. Not a fan of the modern world, the internet, AI, all of it. We peaked as humanity in roughly 1999.
4: We'll just be grunting?
3: Yeah, just grunting like beasts. Yeah. Terrified of each other. I mean, you talk about it going down the same road. I'm sure that kid would say, yeah, I haven't ordered a pizza on the phone for a long time. So it frightens you. You're afraid of it. That's not good.
4: No.
3: It's an utterly, it could not be an easier transaction. And yet you fear it. So it's not the act of texting that is my problem. It's the fear that y'all have. It's not good for you. So, I worry about you. I'm not judging you. Well, I am a little. I worry about you.
4: I don't know if this is true or not, but then the town I live in that's full of college kids, because it's a college town, almost all of the restaurants have the touch screen to order when you go up. And, like, town next door to me, same restaurant, same chain, they don't have the touch screen. And my son says, it's because all these college kids, particularly a certain kind of college girl, they don't want to talk to the cashier person. They want to order on the thing. They walk in. I hate it. I like it when there's a person. I'll get the number two with a fries and whatever. I'd rather do that than punch through the screen. But he thinks the young people prefer the punching through the screen so they don't have to interact with a human. If that's true, that's wild.
3: I rest my case. 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
1: We are giving away Jimothy rookie cards. Everybody who comes through the gates, there's 20,000 of them. This is what it'll look like. What you do is you have to take it out of the protective sleeve, just like when you were a kid. Not every Jimothy card is created equally. There are 100 silver cards on the right, and what you see on the left, the one of one gold Jimothy card.
2: The Seattle Mariners embracing the Jimothy craze with trading cards, and they're not all created equally, as you heard there.
3: Oh, yeah.
2: You got the silver, and you got one gold.
3: Super.
2: So it's a picture, I assume, of Jimothy on the front.
4: And he has a little Mariners hat on.
2: And then there are stats on the back? What's on the back of the card for Jimothy?
3: He's squinting.
2: Runs the 40 and, well, pretty slow because he's deformed.
4: Yeah, it's like an animal species information about raccoons. Debut 2026, throws all fours.
3: Nice.
4: Bats? No, it's a raccoon.
3: It has no thumbs.
2: Oh, my God. That's a good one, Jimothy trading cards.
3: I've got to admit, it's funny.
2: I love stuff like that. We need stuff like that. We need more stuff like that.
5: Apparently, one of those cards sold for $21,000.
3: Yeah, the gold card. The one girl got it. Yep.
2: Was that just somebody being nice to a little girl? Or?
3: Oh, no. No. It's a collector's item, clearly.
2: All right. New museum opening up in Los Angeles. I love me a good museum. Big museum fan. And George Lucas's museum that he's been trying to get going forever finally opens up, the Lucas Museum, which is focus is going to be narrative art, which art critics are angry about because that's not a category. He just invented that. Anyway, it's got all kinds of different stuff. I read a lot about this last night because I do like museums, and I've been to all the L.A. museums many, many times, and I'll go to this one. It opens up in late September. I'm not going to go right away. Because I am not going to stand in line so I can be somebody who says, oh, you haven't been? It's amazing. I'll go ahead and wait till the crowd thins out, and then I'll go. But have you seen pictures of the building? Stunning! Absolutely. It's a $1 billion project. $1 billion. One of our favorite parts of this story, of course, is that he really wanted to have it in his hometown, the Bay Area. But they just wouldn't let him build it. I mean, all kinds of different problems and complaints and this and that and hang-ups and bureaucracy. And he finally said, fine, you don't want it? I'll take it somewhere else. I was going to build a $1 billion museum, going to be one of the great museums in the world. People are going to come from all over. It was going to be beautiful. It was going to be amazing. But I'll put it somewhere else. Suck it.
3: And he took it
2: to Los Angeles.
3: Yep.
2: And it's on 11 acres, and the views from inside it, like the cafe, which are up top of downtown Los Angeles, are supposed to be spectacular. So the museum itself, like the Getty is, if you've ever been there. Just the museum itself, if there was no art in it, it'd be worth going to. And it looks like a spaceship, because, you know, George Lucas. And there's lots of cool space stuff in there, but it's all kinds of different art. They're Van Goghs. There are, you know, they're just, you know, your normal art, and then all kinds of pop culture stuff, and the collection seems amazing. But I was liking the angle of art critics really angry about this made up category of narrative art, designed to lend false coherence and gravitas to a wildly varied collection that mostly tracks aspects of the birth and gestation of modern mass media imagery.
3: Okay, yeah.
2: Says the art critic.
3: A-hole.
2: The fact that you'll see a Van Gogh next to the inventor of the Cupid doll is infuriating, is it?
3: Okay. Oh, I'm infuriated. I can barely contain myself.
2: that there's no pecking order for the classics versus... Okay, if this is the sort of thing that makes you mad, congratulations on your very cush life. But I look forward to going to the museum, and I'll talk about it after I do.
3: I would like to ask those art critics, has there been a moment of your life where you weren't trying to act superior to someone or everyone?
2: Do you know what it feels like to not have your panties in a wad? It's very comfortable.
3: Oh, it's so comfy. You can sit, you can stand, it's great.
2: No chafing. If you missed the segment, get the podcast Armstrong and Getty on demand.
0: Armstrong and Getty.
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2: So I've been to all the museums in San Francisco also, because I'm a big museum guy. It would have been the biggest physically museum in the Bay Area.
3: Mm-hmm.
2: If not the most impressive, I haven't seen it yet. But they, it's how Bay Area is it? To not allow that to happen.
4: Yeah.
3: Right, yeah. Progressives would have made good Nazis, in my opinion, because you see, if you give them a bit of authority, how they just revel in it. They enjoy it. No, we can't approve a museum for one of our own. Gorgeous architecture, great stimulator to the local economy, etc. Okay, all right, fine.
4: It is very cool.
2: Yeah.
3: As you and paraphrased Mr. Lucas's attitude, suck it. I'm out.
4: And they took a note out of an already existing Bay Area, I guess, museum or the Academy of Science, where they have the living roof.
2: Yeah.
4: Where it's like, yeah, I mean, this is, I want to go to this. This is very cool. And they have a beautiful library in here, too.
2: $1 billion is a lot.
4: Yeah.
2: So I imagine it's quite the impressive building. I saw one picture of the entry. You walk in and they've got the costume of the Cowardly Lion from The Wizard of Oz, which I've never seen in person. That's a pretty cool. That's a pretty cool thing to see.
3: Wow.
2: Lots of Star Wars stuff, of course.
3: Oh, that's right. You've never seen the movie, you mean?
2: No, I've seen the movie.
3: Oh, okay. Well, I've never seen the Cowardly Lion in person. Neither has anybody else. It's a rare treat.
2: Yeah. Let's get some news now with Katie Green.
4: A little slice of life, just to let you guys know. I was walking, and I pivoted to change directions, and something in my knee popped.
3: that's nice.
4: A new one. Yeah. No, I'm fine, but it's just like, wow, okay,
2: I don't like weird sounds in my body.
4: We are.
2: I'm not a fan.
4: Okay, checking with the news coming out about the U.S. Secretary of Transportation making a major announcement this week. It's going to impact truck drivers. It's aimed at reducing highway fatalities and targeting fraud by removing 110 commercial driver's license schools across the nation.
3: Good.
4: This is all part in responding to a couple of fatal truck accidents that actually took place in Florida and in Southern California. But they're saying the emergency removal is associated with more than 5,000 drivers who failed English and the English language proficiency tests. And this is coming from Secretary of Transportation Sean Duffy.
2: I always point this sort of thing out when a story breaks. How many people had to be in the know that were given commercial driver's licenses to illegals who couldn't read or write? I mean, it had to be thousands upon thousands of people over the years that were aware of this.
3: Yeah, definitely an open secret. Yeah, well known in the industry.
2: And everybody kept their mouth shut or didn't care or whatever?
3: Yeah.
4: And it took people dying to get it exposed?
3: Hey, as you may have noticed, I will criticize Trump when I think he deserves criticism. But there are a solid handful, more than a handful, a bushel full of great regulatory things the administration is doing right now. In education, both primary education and colleges and universities, in welfare, fraud, waste, and abuse, this sort of thing, they're going gangbusters on a lot of important stuff.
2: Would a Harris administration have cracked down on illegal driver's licenses?
3: Oh.
2: No, not a chance.
3: No. They'd have handed them out like Jimothy cards. Free to anyone who wanted one.
4: Hey, speaking of baseball, the A's beat the Rangers yesterday. Today they take on the Mariners in Seattle at 7:40. Oh, Jimothy cards.
2: And no longer in last place for the A's. Moved out of last place. Not bad. Jimothy would be proud.
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14: And now, here's Armstrong and Getty.
2: Just said one of the oddest things in my ear I've ever heard. So this is a tease to keep you around. If you don't like the legal analysis about the Clancy trial you're about to hear, you'll stick around for this, because we have a celebrity saying stupid stuff about the trial, and Hansen said she exhales like a horse. You'll hear it. What?
3: Now that's a criticism. Wow.
2: I have a feeling I've spent more time around horses than most of the people here, and I don't know what that means.
3: Well, so. You will be the judge. This jackass and her exhalations.
2: Her equine exhalations.
3: Right. Is it like...
2: Maybe it's that. So this is from News Nation. Laura Ingle, our old friend, who we are actually friends with, is works for that network now, and she's been outside the trial. Man, how many celebrity trials has she done in her lifetime? Sometime we ought to have her on just to talk about that. The differences, the similarities, the crowds that show up for these things, and root for the bad person and everything like that.
3: And Laura's roughly 2.5 times smarter than most reporters, too, so she's got that going for
2: her. Definitely. Here she is outside the courtroom all this week with the other legal analyst for News Nation, Brian Enton, talking about where things are with the judge and the jurors and the deliberation.
15: Yeah, I'm told by our producer in court, Nicole, that they were just looking very intently at the judge when he was giving them that instruction. And I do believe that was a portion of the Toohey charge.
16: Yeah.
15: I think this was the more formal instruction that, according to Massachusetts law, the judge can give to basically force the jurors to continue to try deliberating. Yesterday, when he did this, it was much more informal. And it just was sort of like, look, you guys got to keep trying. It was kind of quick. This, he was reading from a document. He talked to the lawyers ahead of time. And some of what he was saying sounded very similar to what I had read when I read over the TUI charge, which is a formal instruction that they have. And you heard what he said, that they have to go back and they have to try again. And according to Massachusetts law, and it's a little bit gray, but from what I have read, he's allowed to do this two times. And so I think this may have been the first time, which would mean that he has one more time. And this is it right here, the TUI Rodriguez charge. He has one more time where he can go back a second time and tell them again that they have to keep trying. Now, why I say it's a little gray is because was this his actual first try? Was this actually the TUI charge that he just read? Or what did you call it earlier? TUI light?
13: I interviewed a local attorney, and we were talking about the next step, and she said, listen for wording that would say TUI light, which is a couple of paragraphs from the document that we've been looking at, and that document is several pages long. So we know that the attorneys on both sides got a sheet of paper, they turned it upside down, the jurors came out, and I think you're right. I think that this is like the TUI light before the big dynamite charge.
2: Wow, what an interesting aspect that I'd never even heard of in my life.
3: Just 5 grams of carbs in the TUI light. So nobody's sure if he officially did the first of the two, or if he's got two left, or if Trump can run for non-consecutive third terms, or I don't know.
2: So he pulls the Julio Iglesias, and you got to go back in there whether you like it or not, but he can only do that twice, and then he's used up his options?
3: Right, after that, it's considered intimidating the jury. If they don't come up with a verdict now, they're never going to. Just call it good. Quit torturing them.
2: Yeah, so I thought it was interesting, the speech he gave to him yesterday. He said, look, let's not pretend that there's going to be 12 smarter people come along if we do this trial again that are looking at different facts. On the other hand, you could just, you would get not smarter people, but different personalities.
3: Yeah.
2: And sometimes a couple of personalities just might not be able to work together.
3: Right. I was listening to that charge, the TUI Rodriguez charge or whatever they're calling it, the Julio Iglesias. And when he got to that part about, and how long is that? It's kind of long. That there's no reason to believe this case would be submitted to 12 more intelligent or more reasonable or better people than you all here. So please, we need you to decide this case. I heard those words and I thought, yeah, there's a pretty decent chance of it. Again, based on my experiences serving on juries, yeah, there's a decent enough chance of it. We'll know pretty soon how the jury was split and what the dynamics were in the deliberations, because I can bet you my bottom dollar that the frustrated convict crowd will want to talk about it.
2: Oh, right. That would be the side to be most frustrated, because you believe she murdered her kids and should spend the rest of her life in jail, and you're worried she's not going to. So, yeah, you'd be very frustrated.
3: Yeah. Yeah, I think so.
2: So if there's a new trial, you don't have the same judge. You start over with all different stuff.
3: The judge part, I don't know. I was wondering that myself. I don't remember.
2: Well, the only reason I brought that up is maybe you have a new trial and you don't have the mystifying manslaughter charge that most legal experts seem to think, how the heck did that slip in there?
3: Right. Yeah. Yeah. I would hope it would be a different judge and just a try again situation, but I don't know that for sure. Attorneys are shouting at the radio. That doesn't work. We don't hear you when you're shouting. Can you drop us a note? mailbag@armstrongandgetty.com.
2: So who's Lisa Rinna? I've actually seen her in person. She was in the lobby of our radio station one time. She was the skinniest celebrity, maybe the skinniest human I've ever seen in my life. It was shocking. She was shocking. So she's got big, giant lips, and she's, one of those type of people. And this was 20 years ago. But she was so skinny. If you saw a person like that in real life who wasn't a celebrity, you'd think, oh, my God, a cancer patient got up out of their bed and is walking through the mall or something.
3: Right. She is one of the half-wits of the Real Housewives of Beverly Hills. She is famous for being famous. She has anaphylactic shock lips, which we learned the other day are now out of style.
2: She's skin and bones and ridiculously tan.
3: Skin, bones, and implants. But, so she's all of the above things. But now her gig apparently is the inevitable aggrieved woman's hot take from the front seat of her car industry. which has blossomed around us and is one of the definite signs of the ending of humanity. But here's what she had to say about the trial.
13: All right, he did it. Patrick did it. Patrick's the one who did it.
3: That's the
13: not
3: husband.
13: Lindsay. Patrick did it. Because, you know, I also heard that women typically don't strangle. So awful to even say.
2: No, they don't.
13: But that isn't what a woman would do. They don't strangle. I was actually in therapy today, and my therapist and I were talking about it, and she said, I said, well, what do they do? She said, well, they poison. Or I said, oh, or drown them. Like, we literally had that conversation today.
2: Why?
13: And she looks at me, and she goes, he did it.
2: I was like, oh, good
13: wow,
2: therapist.
13: Oh, yeah. And now, yeah, yeah.
2: So,
3: boy, I can't wait for her next one. I'm just hanging on every word.
2: Okay, there's that's right. Hanson said she exhales like a horse. I forgot to listen for that.
3: No, we can't get hung
2: What's
3: up
2: four
3: on
2: plus
3: that.
2: Three? And then she paused the ground.
3: Then go.
2: See, she can do math and then count it out with her hoof.
3: All right, so after the blowback to that moronic effing take, she returned to her car studio, not to apologize, but to offer a defiant defense. This is my free speech. These are my opinions. This is my page, and that's it. So if you don't like it, tough effing S.
2: Excellent take.
3: That is, oh, wow, I hadn't thought of it like that. This is truly, other than watching people hit in their genitals, the lowest form of entertainment, listening to this moron's takes.
2: It really is. So, probably a good call, her seeing a therapist, but your therapist is this is what you discuss in therapy. Good expenditure of your time and money. And your therapist thinks the husband did it. Good therapist. Excellent call on choosing a celebrity therapist.
3: In your experience, Jack, what percentage of therapists should be doing literally anything on earth except for being a therapist?
2: Unimaginably high.
3: A significant chunk.
2: And other yes. therapists.
3: Oh, this is one of them.
2: Other therapists will tell you the same thing.
3: Sure. Yeah. It's like the cop thing. We've asked cops many times what percentage of your colleagues should not be police. And it's usually 20-25% is what they say.
2: So
3: therapists, more like 69-68% roughly. Depends what poll you look at.
2: We'll await her next opinion. Lisa Rinna, who sleeps standing up.
3: 2 weeks ago, Rinna had the gall to move her artificially plump lips to make this disgusting allegation. That's the way the New York Post wrote it up. Hanson, it's the repugnant take that we're talking about, not the horse exhalation, all right? Give it a rest.
2: I heard she's a mutter. She can really run on the muddy track.
3: Oh, boy. Oh, oh boy. You know, it feels like this segment needs to come to an end.
2: It's just, seriously, that's the strangest thing any producer has ever said in my ear. She exhales like a horse. What?
3: All right.
2: Okay, we'll gather ourselves and be back.
3: Yes.
2: Soon here.
0: Armstrong and Getty.
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1: According to a lawsuit, hockey player Ivan Zinchenko was hit in the head by a puck so hard that he can no longer have sex with his wife. It was the first time in recorded history that a married couple didn't have sex because he had a headache.
2: Wow, that was his weakest joke ever. I usually like his jokes. That was really weak.
3: Old and tired. Ugh.
2: So one of my favorite things I've ever heard about the fall of civilizations, I saw on an old YouTube video with Christopher Hitchens. I'd never heard him say it back in the day when he was alive. When the barbarians are at the gate, when they finally enter your city, there are people there holding the door for them. And that clearly seems to be the case. What happens is you get enough people in your own culture that hate your own culture and think it's bad. There you're like, come on in, new crowd. We're awful. And you reach some sort of tipping point where you get too many of those people. And that's what we worry about with the, you know, the self-hating America hater crowd today in the United States. They'd be happy to hold the door for all kinds of bad elements to come in this country because they think it would be better, which is nuts. On that point, California schools that are rewriting 9/11, their woke version, in time for the 25th anniversary.
3: Wow.
2: We're focusing on North Monterey Unified School District in California, is teaching students, and these are quotes from the curriculum, from the stuff they'll be reading. They're teaching students that 9/11 should be understood as an event that made, quote, already existing prejudices against Arab and Muslim Americans more obvious and shameless, and was a catalyst for state-sponsored Islamophobia. The unit, which is part of the district's mandatory ethnic study course, now mandatory.
3: Oh my God, should not exist.
2: Happens to mirror the recently exposed Muslim studies curriculum from CARE, the Council on American Islamic Relations. So CARE actually got their propaganda into public schools in California, actually in some other states too, in Minneapolis, for instance. Actually, their wording about 9/11 got it into our American schools.
3: Wow.
2: These are not isolated examples, says the California Post. They are part of an aggressive campaign to inject radical political activism into K-12 classrooms nationwide. Besides a framing centered on Islamophobia, North Monterey County's ethnic studies curriculum also includes the usual Marxist class resentment, links whiteness directly to settler colonialism, and relies on the wheel of power slash privilege that we've talked about before. Spin the wheel of power, where do you land?
3: Yeah.
2: The course commands students to push for transformational change through critical hope, a call to activism in the hope that they will bring about a neo-Marxist utopia.
3: Islamophobia is a word created by fascists and used by cowards to manipulate morons. Andrew Cummins.
2: So the focus on 9/11 is that it was a catalyst for state-sponsored Islamophobia in the United States. Okay. That's in your public school.
3: Somebody sent us, this is a better expression of what actually happened at the time, Norm MacDonald's joke back when he was with us. That he says, I'm just worried radical Muslims will set off a nuclear device and kill 50 million Americans. What I'm really worried about is the backlash against innocent Muslims. That describes the government's statements much more accurately than that filth you just read. Islamist filth.
2: I have been thinking about my comments about 9/11, but I'm definitely going to hold on to them because that's going to get a tremendous amount of attention here in 8 days. It'll be the 25th anniversary of 9/11, which we now have, a whole bunch of people out there that didn't live through it or were too young to know about it. Really, practically anybody under the age of 30 barely is aware of it, if at all. Certainly didn't experience it at the time. So
3: it's or just easily led.
2: It's going to be interesting to see what the news coverage is.
3: Interesting, horrifying. Hey, I'm going to throw this in real quickly, but Osama bin Laden continues to kill Americans. the number of 9/11 cancer victims has skyrocketed over the last several years as the chemicals, the substances that they breathed in have done their evil work. It takes a while to develop a cancer from this sort of thing. But, yeah, unbelievable number of cases are now cropping up more than ever from 9/11.
2: Well, and Khalid Sheikh Mohammed's finally going on trial here in the next couple of weeks. He's the planner of 9/11. Been sitting there for 20, however many years since we caught him.
3: Yeah, it's like, yeah. But we still haven't answered the questions about how do we deal with terrorists. I remember when it was a hot and heavy topic. Haven't really gotten anywhere.
2: Yeah.
3: I mean, are they criminals? Are they combatants? Or what are they? How do we deal with them? We don't know.
2: We'll have a much better idea where we are in this whole Muslim situation on the anniversary, I think, by the news coverage and what a lot of people say.
0: Armstrong and Getty.
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1: We're trying to decide whether to check in on Iran or not. This is our Friday, because we're taking tomorrow off. We've decided to turn our three-day weekends into four-day weekends whenever we can. We never even come close to taking our vacation days. For those of you who complain about the amount of vacation we take, that's how much we care about you. We don't take all our vacation days.
2: I don't care that much.
1: But anyway, I don't know if I'm feeling Iran, and I don't know how much has changed either in the last 24 hours. I was just reading a danged interesting piece. So the Free Press, as usual, doing such great work. Man, is there better journalism out there?
2: No.
1: I don't think there is.
2: No.
1: Anyway,
2: except here at the Armstrong and Getty Show.
1: Have we mentioned a couple of times today that the first, second, and third biggest school districts in America have all banned AI from their classrooms in the last 24 hours? I don't know how they coordinated that or why. It all happened at the same time. But none of your government computers can have ChatGPT or Claude on or whatever. Although somebody did bring up the point that since you have Google Classroom, you have to have Google and, in effect, have Gemini because that's part of the Google search. And I'm not sure. So I don't know. I don't know what's going on there. But
2: yeah, for search. But I don't think you can use the. Can you go through that to have it write your paper for you? I don't know. Maybe.
1: I don't know either. But so the Free Press, in a way that a lot of journalist outlets don't do, they got a teacher arguing persuasively on why AI in the classroom is a bad idea for all the reasons I think we can imagine and we've talked about. And then they've got a teacher arguing why it's worked for him as a teacher in Louisiana and really likes it. Part of it just being that, look, it's here, it's the future, and knowing how to use it is a really big deal. Might be the biggest deal of all, which is not a horrible argument. I do think this is self-congratulatory or whatever, or pompous or whatever. I regularly use AI and think, if you didn't know what you're doing, this is really bad. Like if you're using AI poorly.

0: early, it could really be really, really bad. If you don't have the ability to, like, coach it in different directions or, you know, recognize when it's flattering you because its job is to keep you engaged or whatever, that, you know, I could see how it'd be bad for you. And it seems to me that this particular teacher is really good at using it. Mm-hmm. So he uses it in a very good way. And then, but the fact that he's teaching kids to use it well, I don't know. Well, just on that to start with, what do you think? The guy from NVIDIA chips, the Asian guy that wears the cool leather jackets like I'm wearing today.
1: Nelson Huang, yes.
0: Mm-hmm. He said, if you're not learning how to use AI, you're making a huge mistake. That is the future. You want to do well? You want to not be replaced? Learn how to use AI. Don't run away from it.
1: Absolutely true. My law school daughter is acutely aware of this, and they talk about it a lot, that, look, you got to be capable with this stuff. It's incredibly important. So I need to read both those points of view. There's probably truth to both of them, that
0: I think some
1: AI
0: of
1: has
0: it,
1: a time and a place.
0: I think some of it is if you have a teacher that's really smart with it and knows how to use it well, like I said. So this guy said all the papers that get turned in, he can have AI grade them and recognize problems in their writing or come up with corrections that he could, but it would take him so many hours that it's just unrealistic for him to get to it at the level that AI does. And then from the writing standpoint, a lot of the students, you know, they get stuck on things and ask for help. He doesn't want to outsource, obviously, the actual writing of the paper, but the using AI to... It's like the other day when I was talking about people are using AIs as tutors, and I'm trying to figure out how to best do that for my son with a math tutor, because it can give you endless examples of trying to explain a problem to you in all kinds of different ways. It never gets tired of doing it. And and no matter how dummy, but I still don't understand this, you can ask it, and it can try again and walk you through it and go further back in a way that not every teacher can, and certainly not every teacher can with every student with infinite patience and time.
1: Sure. Yeah, that's super intriguing. If the kid is intent on learning what they're supposed to learn. Well, that's the problem with, trusting kids or having the drive be internal for kids. Because kids, practically every kid, except the, like, super high achievers, thinks, why am I learning this? There are other things I'd rather be doing. And so it just makes it so easy to indulge that tendency as opposed to, you know, just there. I thought that 1,000 times, but thought, yeah, but I got to get a good grade, so I'll pay attention. And then down the road in life, I realized, oh, that's why we studied that. Okay, now I get it.
0: This high school teacher, English teacher in Louisiana, who has between 60 and 80 students a day, and has implemented AI into his class, both for the kids and for him, said on the teacher materials thing, he said, they give us so many teacher materials and I can't get to them all. It'd be impossible. And they update them every single year. I put this into AI and have had it synthesize it down to the stuff that I want and need. And I've been able to get all the good stuff out of there. He said before 2022, page 310 of the supporting materials went unused. Not anymore. I can use all of it if I want to.
1: Hmm.
0: What about my students? My courses for juniors and seniors come with pages of rubrics and examples to teach them how writing is assessed. Wouldn't it be powerful for students to query those documents daily as they build their understanding of what's expected? If a student is working through a thesis for a paper, wouldn't it be helpful for them to test the thesis against a chatbot that can reference the actual rubric? And guy likes the word rubric. An exemplar set and tell them if they're on track? Yeah, I absolutely understand that and how it could be good. How do you stop the kid from taking that next step, though? I don't know how you would do that unless you were right there looking over their shoulder with everything they type.
1: Right. It's the ancient safety net versus hammock argument. Hand up versus a handout. I don't know.
0: Because I've been wondering this.
1: And I don't know how we're going to figure it out.
0: I don't either. I've been wondering this with my kids, too, because my son had to write a paper on something or other. And he said, we're not supposed to use AI. And I said, I get that. But, I mean, if you're trying to look up the meaning of this word or something, you can go online. But how you utilize these tools without being... I'm trying to picture myself as a 16-year-old. It's 10:30 at night. I put off the paper. It's due tomorrow. I'm really tired. I haven't cheated using my finger quotes, because how are we even nailing down what's cheating or what's not in this world? But it's late at night and I'm like, I'm so close to being done and screw it. Write me the last paragraph. I mean, how would I stop myself from doing that?
1: Oh, yeah. Yeah, I guarantee it would have happened at least a little. Yeah, I mean, boy.
0: Which would creep into a lot, at least with me, I think. I don't know. I didn't cheat in school. I mean, I would have never, if somebody said, hey, they're selling a term paper that's a guaranteed B+ or whatever, I would have never done that. But like I said, the scenario I had late at night, got a bunch of homework to do. Who cares about this class anyway? It's stupid. I'll have AI write it.
1: And then what do those kids' lives look like 5 years from then? I mean, given the very, very different way they've approached learning than previous generations had, but then you have to add the layer, well, what will the economy look like? What will jobs look
0: like? Yeah, exactly. If everybody's job is using AI to write that last paragraph of a sales pitch or whatever the hell it is, then what's the harm in learning how to use AI to write that last paragraph? And being able to look it over and see if it fits and it's good and maybe tweak it or whatever? I don't know. I guess we're all going to find out together.
1: Yeah, yeah. And the words of David Lowery, the head guy in one of my favorite bands, Cracker, I guess I'll leave that up to someone wiser.
0: I was dealing with a difficult personal situation the other day, and I explained it to AI. It was around money. And it said, why don't you text them this? And I thought, that's perfect. Now, do I use that? Because that makes, I feel kind of weird about using that, because I went to college and everything. I feel like I should be able to craft my own text in this personal problem situation, but that's perfect. So why not use it? I think I tweaked it slightly, but.
1: Now I'm going to quote Quentin Tarantino. Jack, that sting you feel is pride. F pride. Use the AI. I know. AI came up with the perfect response to my wife the other day. She texted me something, and I couldn't.
0: You didn't do it.
1: No. I'll thumb out the very same thing. I'm not touching it. And having the freaking phone respond to the woman I love more than anybody in my life. No, I'm not. No, I don't want it. Stop doing that.
0: Well, you're right. Well, okay, so what if it was like a casual friend, and it had the perfect response? Would you have been okay with just press and send?
1: If it's something like, hey, can you play golf on Thursday? And one of the responses was, yeah, I'd love to. Yeah, I would hit that. Yep.
0: Well, okay. Maybe something more complex, though. But does the relationship matter? I mean, because obviously, once you start AI responding to your husband or your wife or your kids, or heading down a weird road.
1: Right. What if it's a, do we need more milk? I mean, an AI says, yeah, I think so.
0: lactose intolerant?
1: The relationship is sacred, but the topic is mundane.
0: Still, though, man, there's something weird. What, you respond with an AI response and her response is an AI response. If you both do it to each other at any point,
1: you gotta
0: feel like something's broken, don't you?
1: All right, so I'm working on a rubric myself, a grid, if you will. You got a sacred relationship and a mundane topic. What if you have a sacred topic in a mundane relationship? The guy lives two doors down. He seems nice enough, but you don't really know him. Says, Joe, I'm contemplating suicide. And Siri suggests, no, don't do it. Let's talk. I mean, that's perfect. I'm hitting go. I'm hitting send. But so I gotta fill in the grid completely, though. Where does that gray, where does the blue turn pink and then red and then, I don't know, or green and red, I guess. I don't know. I have no idea. I'm befuddled and annoyed by all of it. I'm going to go to Walden Woods and contemplate nature for the rest of my life.
0: My final thought on this before we take a break. I lean toward the learning how to use AI appropriately is the future, and it'd be a good idea for people. I definitely lean that direction. I don't know about in school. That's more complicated. But I would like to try the thing that's getting a lot of talk now, where you just give AI all your stuff. They got your email, your bank account, just all your stuff. Just take care of that for me.
1: Yeah.
0: You know, set up my payments. Make sure my bills are paid on time. Send that out. Respond to that.
1: How much guilt would I feel for that? You got an electron microscope? Don't bother plugging it in because you ain't going to find anything. Oh, man, I would love that. Yeah.
0: So I might figure out how to do that.
1: Until the AI goes AI and says, yeah, it's a lot of money.
0: Yeah, exactly.
1: We could buy a nice air conditioning system to keep our chips nice and cool with that money.
0: Or it tries to match you up with somebody. You know, you'd get along, Jack and that woman over there, who you've never met, but AI thinks it'd be a good match.
1: And by the way, he's got this much money in his account.
0: Yeah. Right.
2: Oh, what the f*** type of AI shit it is?
1: The very question we're attempting to answer.
0: No doubt. We'll finish strong next.
3: Armstrong and Getty.
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22: What's happening, fellow sports fans? It's Andy West. Let's look back on this day in sports history, September 3rd. We'll start off today in 1995 and two debuts for new NFL franchises. The Carolina Panthers lose to the Atlanta Falcons 23-20 in overtime in their first NFL game, and the Jacksonville Jaguars lose their first game to the Houston Oilers 10-3. Today in 2007, Pedro Martinez completed his comeback from major shoulder surgery and quickly went into the record books, becoming the 15th pitcher to strike out 3,000 batters in his career. The New York Mets right-hander needed only two strikeouts to reach the mark. Pedro was inducted into the Baseball Hall of Fame in 2015. And today in 2017, UCLA's Josh Rosen fakes the spike and throws a 10-yard touchdown pass to Jordan Lasley with 43 seconds remaining, and UCLA overcomes a 34-point deficit to stun Texas A&M 45-44. Rosen goes 35 of 59 for 491 yards and throws four fourth-quarter touchdowns. UCLA scores on five straight possessions after trailing 44-10 with 4:08 to play in the third quarter.
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1: Just a little coda to our previous conversation about AI and helping students and writing and that sort of thing. I happen to be reading something from the New York Times that makes it clear. Cognitive research confirms that writing is a powerful aid in helping us to retain information we read. The very act of writing forces us to stress test our ideas, allowing the writer to respond to counterarguments, cite sources, remember what they've written. It is a training course. It's like it's practically Marine boot camp for your brain. And they cite various studies that if you write in partnership with AI chatbots, they record lower brain activity. Writers struggled to remember what exactly they had written. They felt little ownership over their work, et cetera. They're just, brains get softer and lazier. Then you got this gal who's one of the higher-ups at Grammarly, one of the popular writing apps, who says, educators who withhold the AI writing tools are essentially announcing to their students that their coursework is irrelevant to the job market, and that, but when are the kids going to get that brain exercise?
2: Nobody's going to.
1: Those critical thinking skills.
2: Nobody's going to in the very near future, starting yesterday.
1: All right. Great. Okay, super.
2: And I don't see any stopping that from happening. I have a good final thought. A question we've been having about the Clancy trial.

0: Here's your host for Final Thoughts, Joe Getty.
1: Oh, beautiful. Let's get a final thought from everybody on the crew to wrap up the show for the day. There he is, Michelangelo, pressing the buttons, our technical director. Michael, what's final thought?
2: Yeah, as your technical director, I'm going to go Gen Z. From now on, I'm just going to text you your cues, and when you ask me how much time, I'll just stare at you.
0: There you go. It'll be like him at home.
1: That won't be super helpful. Katie Greener, esteemed newswoman, has a final thought. Katie?
3: As much as I love the weather cooling down a bit, it just sucks the motivation out of me when it's cloudy.
0: I'm glad it's not just me. Yeah. I don't feel like I have seasonal affective disorder, but man, I just been logy lately.
1: Mm-hmm. Jack, a final thought for us?
0: Yes. Yeah, so the judge there in Massachusetts in the Clancy trial only allowed to send the jury back to deliberate twice. Why? Because in the 1600s, a judge in Massachusetts, in an effort to force a decision, imprisoned the jury and denied them food and water after they were unable to reach a verdict. Then when there was a verdict, the people believed that, well, maybe they just came to a verdict because they were dying of thirst and hunger.
1: Wow, that's one of the craziest things I've ever heard. I mean, I'm running out into the courtroom and assaulting the judge. There, now try me. At least I can go home. Wow, craziness. My final thought is that's a crazy final thought. I'll be damned.
0: Man, that's why they do it that way now. Armstrong and Getty wrapping up another grueling four-hour workday.
1: So many people with thanks so little time. 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Drop us a note. If there's something we ought to be talking about, send it along. mailbag@armstrongandgetty.com.
0: Well, because we're off for a couple of days, I'll do it like Krusty the Clown. See you some other time.
1: he doesn't
0: want to say see you tomorrow because he doesn't want to work again. God bless America.
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9: Jurors are deliberating once again in the Lindsey Clancy murder trial in Massachusetts. Yesterday, the jury told the judge they were still deadlocked, leading the judge to issue them a Tui Rodriguez charge, which urges jurors to re-examine their views and consider opposing perspectives without compromising their core convictions. The order is seen as a last resort before a judge may declare a mistrial. Feminist icon Gloria Steinem has died. A post on her official Instagram page said this morning that she passed away peacefully at her home in New York City, surrounded by some of the many who loved her. The post said she died yesterday at the age of 92 and did not give a cause of death. Her representatives are asking her fans to light a candle in her honor and for donations to be made to Steinem's charity, Gloria's Foundation. Steinem was considered the leader of the feminist movement in the United States, particularly in the late 1960s and early 1970s. I'm Chris Caraccio. Energy Secretary Chris Wright says new energy deals with Venezuela could bring major benefits to Americans over the next 2 years, calling it a win all around.
5: What it's going to do is take resources that are underground, not helping anyone, and invest capital and money and technology and bring them to the surface to better the lives of Venezuelans, better supply energy to Americans.
9: Wright signed an agreement yesterday with acting Venezuelan President Delcy Rodriguez in Caracas alongside deals involving Chevron, ENI, and General Electric that could bring tens of billions of dollars in investment. Chevron plans to invest $7 billion and double its Venezuelan oil production over the next 5 years. Wright says increased Venezuelan oil production could flow to U.S. refineries and eventually help lower energy prices while also improving Venezuela's economy and power grid. The NAACP is launching a probe into a federal plan to monitor polling places in the midterms. The civil rights group says the Department of Justice plans to deploy over 1,000 personnel to polling places this November. The organization says it filed a Freedom of Information Act for a list of all jurisdictions where the department plans to send monitors. The NBA is imposing sweeping penalties against the LA Clippers and Kawhi Leonard for violating the league's salary cap circumvention rules. Sharon Reardon reports.
6: The league is stripping the Clippers of 5 first-round draft picks and fining team owner Steve Ballmer $30 million. Ballmer, team executive Lawrence Frank, and president Gillian Zucker are also being suspended. Leonard's being ordered to pay $700,000 in restitution for improper benefits the Clippers provided to his uncle and former business representative Dennis Robertson.
9: Lionel Richie is out of the hospital. According to People, he was released from a St. Louis hospital yesterday after he checked himself in following a performance on Saturday night. The 77-year-old singer reportedly underwent cardiac tests while in the intensive care unit. People says Richie's back home in Los Angeles and doing great. I'm Chris Caraggio.
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6: Partly to mostly cloudy skies for today and a chance of a shower. We'll see a high of 76 degrees. Chance of showers during the evening as well with temperatures in the lower 70s. Overnight lows in the 60s. Currently 68 degrees in the KPK Weather Center. For news top or bottom of every hour, tune to KPK News Radio.
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1: Glenn Beck is on.
2: Hello, America. Welcome to the Glenn Beck Program. President spoke yesterday. He's got a busy next, 35 days. 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Will this work? 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Okay, so last night, the president came out in the Rose Garden. He sat down with swing district Republicans in the Rose Garden, told them exactly what he intends to do. 30 days, final 30 days before November 3rd, 35 races. He asked Mike Johnson for the list, everybody tied, everybody down, anybody up by a hair. He said he was going to go to every single one of them. He named a couple in particular. He named Ken Paxton in Texas. He spoke highly of Ken Paxton. He's like, you don't have to like the guy, but look at his policies. He was the best attorney general in the country, and I agree with that. He also named Dan Sullivan in Alaska, talked about the craziness that, I mean, these guys don't care what it takes to win. Do you know that they found another guy with the same exact name to put him on the ballot just to split the vote? Are you kidding me? They'll do anything. They'll do anything. Now, will him going around the country work? I don't know. It certainly won't hurt. But at least, I have to tell you, this guy just won't stop. Republicans have held the House and the Senate, and they didn't deliver what they promised. You noticed this spring in the primaries, you did something about it. You held them accountable. Some of them are not coming back. That is the system working exactly as designed. The primary is the room where we're supposed to settle our differences. Once that room is closed, the ballots are printed. So the only question left is the one that will decide everything. Will Republican voters actually show up for candidates they just fought so hard to nominate? And quite honestly, when the system spends as much money, the most money than ever before, to defeat somebody like Ken Paxton, I don't know. That says something about him and the machine hating him. I kind of like that. I would wear that as a badge of honor. Yeah, the machine tried to snuff me out because they're afraid of what I'm going to do because I won't play the game. You know, we fight it out in the primary. We stand together. We're supposed to in November. And that's not a slogan. That's the difference between a family and the mob. We are not a mob. And I think there are some, not you, but I think there are some in this country that need to be reminded what's at stake. Go back 2 years ago. Do you remember what that felt like? Do you remember what we thought right before the election? That if this fails, we're toast. The country as we know it is over. We won. And then this is 2 years ago. This is ancient history. 2 years ago, we all stood back and went, oh my gosh, look at what this guy is doing. Look at what he's doing. Without the help from Congress, without any cover, without a single thing handed to him, with a press that is still hostile as hell, he accomplished more than any other president in my lifetime, and perhaps a great deal longer. And yet, and this is true, you still feel it at the grocery store. You're feeling it at the gas pump. When the mortgage quote comes back, you laugh out loud because, like, that's not right, right? Right? That sting is real. And nobody gets to tell you it isn't. But here's what else is real. Everybody keeps saying that Congress has to codify what this president has done, or it all snaps back to the way that it was. And that's true. And much of that begins snapping back 5 months from now if we lose the House and the Senate. You got to remember, most presidents coast through the last 2 years. Gold watch, library plans, long weekends. It's a lame duck. He's not going to do anything. The question is whether his final 2 years are spent working, because he won't. He's not going to gold watch it. He'll work. Or spent under subpoenas and arguments and a press going after him even more. Do we hand them the gavels and let the rest of his presidency become nothing but hearings and impeachments and investigations to anything he's ever done, everything he's ever thought of, anything he's ever said, or anything he might want to do in the future? And then there's the court. There's going to be a vacancy, one, maybe more, somewhere between next year and 5 years from now. And that's just arithmetic. It's not speculation. It's arithmetic. Are you prepared to hand that seat to the Senate, who can't define a woman, who won't say plainly that Marxism is wrong in the wrong direction for this country? You and I are going to be gone someday, but that seat will still be there deciding. Now, Republicans could make this easier on everybody and themselves if they would just remember a few things. And actions always speak louder than words, and you've had 2 years of non-action. They're not likely to pass anything meaningful between here and November. So at a minimum, they might just relearn how to talk like human beings. Here, Mr. Speaker, give us something to vote for. Oh, time's up for that. Everyone with an R next to their names this fall, here's what people need to hear. First, say the word affordability. Can you say it? Can you say it? Say it like a man who's seen a receipt at a grocery store from time to time. When a candidate waves that off or argues over who invented the word or explains that groceries cost what they cost, he's not sparring with a Democrat. He's contradicting a mom in the checkout line who has just put the meat back because she can't afford it for her kids. Don't argue with her. Tell her, I know, I see it. Here's what I'm doing. Here's what we're going to do. And here's when it should pay off. The other thing, stop running against 2021. You could be entirely right about how we got here and still lose. Because nobody's asked, who broke it? We know who broke it. But that's beyond the point. Who's going to fix it? Talk about housing. It's the number one concern of Americans under 35 and men under 50. The very people who came out 2 years ago and are now being told, be patient, be patient. Be patient for what? Tell me how you're going to fix it. A 28-year-old who can't ever imagine owning a home is not a polling problem. That's a citizen losing faith in the whole arrangement. I know we have, but somebody better start expressing a better answer. And here they are. Build, permit, get the hell out of the way. Get the government out of the way. Let people fix things. Talk about energy like it's the price of everything, because it is. The freight, the fertilizer, the food, the flight home for Christmas. It's everything. Do you know that the Republican in Michigan running against Al Saeed, Mike Rogers is his name, he's running ads of him in a hard hat in a factory, pointing at things that you can't see on the screen while shaking his head as if he's listening to the guy from the plant in the other hard hat. I gotta tell you, what is it, 1985? I am so sick and tired of this. Here's what you need to do. Show up. listen first and then respond like a real human being. Mean what you say and say what you mean. People will forgive almost anything from people who actually show up and say, I screwed that up. You know, I got to tell you, some of us saw this a long way off. You were in this fight in 2016. You were probably standing in a parking lot with a homemade sign with your children in 2010. You remember saying out loud, there are radical Islamists who mean every word they say. There's Marxists inside our own institutions who mean every word. And you remember the laughter from everybody. You're paranoid. You're fringe. Sit down. Oh, Red Scare. Well, they're here now, and they're not hiding. And they'll tell you their name. They'll tell you what they believe. They'll tell you exactly what they intend to do with this country. They put it on a website. They say it into a microphone and a camera smiling. And you're tired and you're discouraged. I know. You've been let down by people who've had your vote and then squandered it. Understand what that is. They no longer have to change your mind. They only have to stop breaking our heart, honestly. Because they do it. They break your heart over and over and over again. And when they break your heart, then they break your will. They break you down. And somebody who is tired and discouraged, they don't have to be beaten. Their discouragement beats it. I want to tell you about a country that had every reason to quit. Every reason to quit. And I'll show you the way out because we've been here before in 60 seconds. First, our sponsor is Real Estate Agents. 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Not that you always will agree with me, and I certainly hope that you don't, but when I put my name behind something, I've taken that seriously. 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

0: Okay, so let me tell you what happened in 1939. There were two dictators sitting in a room in Moscow, and they carved up Europe on a piece of paper. And they attached to that treaty a secret map. And on the wrong side of it were three small nations in the Baltic Sea. They were never conquered in war. They were just traded in a back room by men who had never been there. Okay? Then came 50 years of it. Their flags illegal, their songs illegal, their farmers and their teachers and their pastors put on trains in the middle of the night. And when they said, we know what you did, there's a document. Moscow said, there's no document. There's no, you're imagining this. In the summer of 1988, the Estonians began gathering in a field outside their capital where their grandparents had held song festivals for a century. And they sang the illegal songs night after night. Something close to a quarter of the entire country was standing in fields and singing. August 23rd, 1989, 50 years to the day since those two men signed, 2 million people in three countries walked out of their houses and they held hands. A line of human beings 400 miles long. Did you know this? It's 1989, no weapons, nobody on a stage, grandmas, farmers, children, just shoulder to shoulder, all across the highway, everybody holding hands, no gap. 4 months later, Moscow admitted, okay, that document was real. 2 years after that, all three were free, and they never fired a shot. They didn't out-argue an empire. They outshowed an empire. A chain like that has no strong link. It just has enough hands, or it doesn't. Every single person on that road was the whole thing. That's you. That's this. Find it again. Whatever it was that got you off the couch the first time, this is never going to be clean. A republic never is. That's the entire reason Franklin said, I'm giving you a republic if you can keep it, because keeping it is hard. It's messy. It's full of switchbacks and disappointments and people who let you down. And this is still the finest thing human beings have ever built, even with all those problems. And it's worth every bit of the trouble. How many of us are determined to keep it? I mean determined to keep it. Determined to be free. To lightly paraphrase JFK, so ask not whether they've earned your vote. Ask whether your children have earned your courage. You are the one that will make the difference here. Not a consultant, not a war room. You. Do one thing. Find one person who isn't planning on vote. One person who says, nah, I can't vote for these clowns anymore. Remind them what it was like 2 years ago. Remind them there is one guy who's listening to you, doing his best in there every day, trying to get it done all alone against all odds. Who's changed your life and your outlook from 2 years ago, and he's about to be completely alone, and you not showing up, what are you going to do? He's already alone. He's already got everybody. Now you're going to put sharks in the water all around him? Get them to vote. Get them to commit. Not, I'll think about it. Not a day, a time, a ride. We're going together. Find that person. Find the hand next to you and take it and then go. I'm so sick of these people. It's like they don't care as much as you do. It's like this is a game to them. It's not a game to me and it's not a game to you. It's not even our job. It's our honor. It's our duty. It's our hope for our children. Anybody who is playing the game, just tell them, pipe down. Pipe down. This isn't a game. This is not a contest. This is not a punishment. Who are you punishing? Who are you punishing, Republicans? Well, I don't like that they didn't put John Cornyn in, so I'm not gonna. Who is punished here? The people. And if the people lose, the country loses. You disenfranchise us more. There's nothing left. Have you seen what's happening to us? Next hour, I'm going to talk to you about what's happening with men and women. They are being divided by this stupid murder case in Boston. And now men are starting to look at women going, I don't know if I can trust you. Are you going to kill my kids? Everything has been turned against each other. Everybody is suspecting one another. There's not going to be a country left. Recognize that. This is a choice each of us makes in our own lives. You're either going to be part of that game or you're going to be part of solving it. And boy, it is so hard to vote for these people because they have wasted 2 years. But what is your alternative? I, for one, would like another 2 years before the Marxists come marching in. Because if you don't think the Red-Green Alliance is real, I think you might be beyond help. But keep listening for a while. We'll show you the receipts because they're everywhere. That's what's really going on. That's what that speech was really all about. Now, let me take on something lighter, kind of, next. First, let me tell you about Cozy Earth. One of the great luxuries in your life is canceling something. You know that feeling. You're supposed to go someplace and plans change and suddenly you realize, I don't have to leave the house. I can put something comfortable on. I can get into bed early. 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
1: Coming up, actor Ryan Reynolds says America in the 80s was trauma. Glenn says he's both right and wrong, and he explains why next on the Glenn Beck Program.
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3: Running a little crowded through Roseville on southbound 65. We'll start to get to see it bunch up right around Blue Oaks Boulevard. It clears up by the time you get to Galleria, and then no delays making your way down towards 80. Also had reports of a tire on the roadway eastbound 50 just before Mayfield Road. Looks like that's been moved to the right shoulder. Traffic on the 10s every 10 minutes, mornings and afternoons on KPK News Radio, 93.1 FM, 1530 AM.
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16: The National Hurricane Center upgraded Tropical Storm Marie to a Category 1 hurricane last night. They say Marie continues to move northwestward with winds to about 80 miles per hour. No watches or warnings have been issued, but the agency says swells generated by Marie will send 6 to 7 foot waves and a strong rip current risk to San Diego's coast by Friday. Showers are expected by the weekend. Schools across the Golden State are set to lose tens of millions of dollars in funding earmarked for air conditioning and plumbing upgrades. State officials stopped accepting applications for the $200 million worth of funding in 2024, saying there were too many disagreements over whether school repairs should be partially paid with money from utility customers. And California lawmakers are sending Governor Newsom a package of bills addressing anti-Semitism and protecting religious communities. One proposal would make California the first state to include Jewish identity as an ethnicity in demographic data collection and require a Jewish option on voluntary state forms. That's the latest. I'm John Fink.
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0: Ryan Reynolds,
1: a Canadian. I'm sorry, just had to throw it in. Ryan Reynolds has come out, and I love Ryan Reynolds. I think he's hysterical, but please don't wreck it by talking politics, Ryan. Here he is about the 1980s. Listen to his take on the 1980s.
2: What's interesting about when you get far enough away from a time period that's quite distinct, I think there's always a lovely feeling associated with it. It's almost like you pave over all the trauma with like puppy dogs and ice cream. And the 80s was

0: a brutal, brutal time for people. It was a mess. And like, you know, people forget that it was like, that was a tremendous strife, sociopolitical tensions everywhere. Mm. You know, we're still like pretty fresh off like a Cuban Missile Crisis, which is only like, what, 15, 20 years before. So, you know, it's a tumultuous period, but you look back at it now and you're like, oh yeah, Top Gun, cocaine. Like, no, it was like really scary. So I think, you know, I think when you look back at 2026 and this era, I think they're going to like pick on the big ticket items that don't really, didn't really leave the footprint culturally that you would think it would. Like, I don't know, so much of the aughts were like a mix of all the decades previous, whereas the decades previous were their own thing. So I don't know. I wonder what it's going to be. It's going to be like the COVID era or something. I have no idea.
1: No, you're probably right. It'll be rose-colored glasses.
0: Of course. We are living in the friggin' salad days right now. We just don't know it.
2: Mm. And interesting point of view. Look, he's probably right, because you always look back on things years later and go, oh, those were the good old days. And he's right about the 80s were tough. But let me give you another point of view here. Before I get to the tough part of the 80s, let me give you another point of view. Say it's Saturday, 1984. Garage door is open. The radio is on. Somebody's mother is standing on a porch two houses down, hollering a name, you know, at into the dusk. That's how we know where children were. That's, you know, before there was no way to locate children except for moms out going, Glenn! Okay. There was one phone. It was in the kitchen. It was on the wall. It was in a color that they don't make anymore. I don't even know what that color is. The cord was long enough to reach into the pantry or into a closet, which was really the only place where every important conversation in America could take place. Nobody knows where you are. Nobody's worried about it. You'll be home when the street lights are come on. Friday, you stand in front of a wall of video boxes for 40 minutes. And all the ones you want, even the one, number five, number six, if you were too late, all checked out. So you take home something worse and you're like, okay, I guess I'm going to like it. And Saturday, you sit with your finger on the record button, waiting for the DJ to quit talking if you were young enough so you could steal a song off the radio. God, that guy always talks too long. So you get his voice on the tape forever, and 40 years later, that's the version you hear in your head. And on a Monday night, February 1983, 106 million Americans sit down and watch the last episode of MASH. Not 106 million across the season, 106 million people on one night. More than half the country are all doing at the same hour, watching the same helicopter lift off the same hill. And the next morning, there was nothing to catch up on because everybody had already seen it. And I got to tell you, I miss that more than I can tell you. But let me tell you something else that was going on that street. About 25,000 Americans were killed by drunk drivers. And that was a punchline. It was a bit comedians did. A man could be arrested for it four times and still have a license in his wallet. And almost nobody wore a seatbelt. Seatbelts? I still have a hard time wearing a seatbelt because I grew up in the 70s. Seatbelts? Fewer than one in six. Kids rode loose in the bed of a pickup. I was one of them. Some of us didn't make it home. We moved on. Crack came into cities. Took a decade of men with it. A disease showed up this country couldn't say out loud for years. Men died in hospital rooms where they were left with a food tray outside their door, all alone. And under all of it ran the hum that never shut off, which was everybody's private understanding that the whole thing could be over in about 19 minutes. It was November 1983. Something close to 100 million people watched a made-for-TV movie about a nuclear attack on Kansas. And then a lot of us sat up in the dark. Some can still tell you what chair they were sitting in when they watched it. Same decade, same street, same summer. The 3rd of May, 1980, a 13-year-old girl named Carrie Leitner walking to church, to a church carnival with a friend in Fair Oaks, California. Car came up behind her. Driver was drunk. He didn't stop. He was a repeat offender. Been out on bail for 2 days from another hit and run. Somebody official had told her mother the man would probably not do any real time. That wasn't cruelty. That's just how it worked back then. Candy Leitner had never registered to vote in her life. She sold real estate. 4 days later, her daughter was killed. One day after the funeral, she started an organization at her kitchen table. 4 years later, she stood next to the president of the United States, where he signed the bill that raised the drinking age in all 50 states. 25,000 a year is now around 10. And we drive twice the miles now. Do the math. And it comes out to a stadium full of people who are having dinner tonight because one mother said, no, you know, that's just how it works. No, that's not how it works anymore. You know, in the early 80s, there were three men at a British base at the bottom of the world pointing an old instrument to the sky over Antarctica, writing down how much ozone was up there. One spring, they wrote the number, and it came back wrong. Not a little wrong. A third of it was gone. They didn't call a press conference. They assumed their instrument was broken because, I mean, that's what a careful man assumes. First, it's broken. So they get a second instrument. Same number. They waited an entire season to see if it would happen again. Then they waited another one. And then they finally published. And everybody went back and looked at the satellite data. And this, they've been seeing it. The satellite had been seeing it for years. The readings were so far below anything anyone expected that they had been... They'd set it aside because it was probably equipment. The machine had been telling this number and everybody went, that's gotta be a mistake. 2 years after that, a paper, every country on earth signed that paper, Montreal Protocol, every one. There's not another treaty in the history of the United Nations that every single nation ratified. And the hole is closing, slowly, on schedule. It's closing. It's gone. So it wasn't better. It was actually more dangerous. We're safer today than we were then. We were more poisoned in some ways, although let's check the food now. We're more frightened than the country we are standing in right now because most people are afraid to even look at it. Most news organizations are denying the problems even exist. So not enough people are awake to the problems and how big these problems are. And the 80s feel better because it's finished. We know the ending. We know the ending. It ended safely. But something was there that isn't now, and it isn't the mall. 106 million people watched the same show. When a story broke, it came out. All of us watched it from three different men in suits, and whatever you concluded about it, you were arguing over the same set of facts. Candy Leitner could go on television one time and reach the country. She couldn't do that today. Today she'd reach her slice and then other slices get told that she's a hysteric with an agenda. And a lot would be handed, you know, a reason not to listen to a mom whose daughter was just killed walking in a church carnival. We're not better people. We had fewer instruments. That's it. Everybody has his own instrument now. Do you know that over 30% of Americans now say they're an influencer or a podcaster? 30%? Give it a rest. I think we're a little out of control with our egos. 30% are influencers. Wow. We all have our own feed, our own numbers, our own weather. And the trouble with your own instrument is that nobody ever comes along and says, I think that might be broken. Those men at the bottom. Those men who stood at the bottom of the world got it right because they didn't trust themselves. They weren't trying to be influencers. They went and they got a second instrument and they checked the reading against somebody else's before they believe their own eyes. I don't want 1984 back. I've seen the numbers. I'll keep it at 2026. I just want the instrument back. I want the other guy in the room. I want the person who says, hold on. Mine says something different. Let's look again. And you do it together. That's not nostalgia. That's an appointment. That's Sunday dinner. That's a pew. That's a bleacher. That's a driveway. That's one neighbor you disagree with and you like them anyway. We've always had problems. We've always had big problems. They seem lighter now because we got through them and we saw we solved them and we solved them together. Can you imagine how scary the 60s were when everybody was being shot? When the communists were in the streets, just like they are now, everything's coming undone. We're losing a major war. Our whole identity, everything that World War II was about is being flushed down the toilet. You imagine how frightening that was? But we know the God era came after that. The Jesus Revolution. Somehow or another, we solved it. And then we got into the 70s when the economy was stopping and New York was failing and Jimmy Carter was carrying his own luggage and helicopters were burning in the Middle East. And yet we got through it. And then we got the Reagan era where everybody believed we were going to blow the entire world up, but we got through it. We're going to get through this. But we're not going to get through this if we don't hold on to each other and we don't hold on to the things that we all have in common. The good things, the family, the friendships. The streetlights are on. But come home. Come home. Back in a minute. We have somehow made communication more complicated while carrying the most advanced communication device ever, except on Star Trek, but it's damn close to that. I text you, you don't see it. I call you, you don't answer. I have this conversation with my wife all the time. I texted you, I called you. I was in meetings. I don't have my phone with me. You don't ever have your phone. I know it's by design. When will you understand that? Anyway, simplicity of rapid radios. You push a button, you talk. The other person hears you. That's it. Rapid radios. Nationwide push-to-talk radios. 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You turn it on, you push, you talk. It's that easy. 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
2: Shelley says, you know, we need the American hockey team miracle again. I forgot about that. That was the greatest thing in spite of everything that, you know, was going on. We need to make every day a miracle. You know, we've had that. We've had that. I think we had those miracles happen this last summer. Have you already forgotten what it felt like with all of the people coming over here for the World Cup and what they were saying about us? That wasn't Team USA, a team winning on the ice. That was the actual Team USA, the actual people of America winning the nations of the world. They would come over. They came over here and they were like, my gosh, this is a great country. What is everybody in my country talking about? This is the greatest country ever. We had that win. We had it. David writes in, I would hang out in a classroom at school on Friday night, wait for drunk high schoolers to call needing a ride home. Students Against Drunk Driving was my chance to hang out with cute girls and watch John Hughes movies. That's fabulous. Chuck, phone booths instead of cell phones. We actually talked to each other. We didn't have our faces buried in a cell phone. You know, this is one of the things that really kills me. One, go to a concert and watch. Is anybody actually watching the concert? You watching the stage or are you watching the screen? Because that will be your memory. Your memory will be seeing it on the screen instead of seeing it in person. You know, so many people, they get, when I get a chance to meet people, I'm so flattered that people even want to take a picture with me. But they're so flustered. Can I take this picture? And they get flustered with their phone and they're concentrating on their phone to take the picture. And the 2 minutes that we might have has now gone to, I got to figure out my phone because I got to get this picture. And, you know, I wonder, and I'm like that too. I see something. I'm like, I got to get a picture of that, you know, but I think we might have gone too far. The picture of taking pictures of our food. I don't understand that one. I don't. Deb, government didn't have such a strong hold on the people yet in the 80s. Small businesses still existed. Butcher shops thrived. Playgrounds still existed. Boy Scouts were still based on family values. Teachers acted like professionals. True. Husker girl, in the 1980s, almost everybody in my grade went to church. I miss that. Constitution-abiding citizen, 3 broadcast channel news were only curated news, not necessarily a higher occurrence of truth. Absolutely true. Absolutely true. We know a lot more today.
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25: The jury in the Lindsey Clancy murder trial is back to deliberations. Yesterday, they told the judge they were still deadlocked, leading the judge to issue them a Tui Rodriguez charge, which urges jurors to re-examine their views and consider opposing perspectives without compromising their core convictions. The order is seen as a last resort before a judge may declare a mistrial. The White House will hold its first press briefing since July 23rd today. Vice President J.D. Vance will be behind the podium. A White House official refused to answer when asked yesterday, only saying that you'll have to tune in to find out. This comes after former press secretary Caroline Leavitt's departure last week. Gloria Steinem has died at the age of 92. A post on her official Instagram page said this morning that Steinem passed away peacefully at her home in New York City, surrounded by some of the many who loved her. The post said she died yesterday and did not give a cause of death. Steinem was considered the leader of the feminist movement in the 60s and 70s. I'm Chris Caraggio. The federal government says it's trying to rebuild the nation's cattle herd in order to strengthen domestic beef production and support U.S. ranchers. The Department of Agriculture says its ranchers' first initiative builds on its 2025 plan to fortify the beef industry. The announcement comes as the U.S. cattle herd sits at a 75-year low. Feminist icon Gloria Steinem has died at the age of 92. NBC's Ann Thompson reports the activist died yesterday at her home in New York City.
26: As a journalist in the 1960s, she wrote about taboo topics like contraception and later went undercover to expose the working conditions of Playboy bunnies at New York's Playboy Club. She helped create New York Magazine, where she wrote about the women's liberation movement.
25: In 1971, Steinem co-founded the National Women's Political Caucus to help women seek political office. In the 90s, she helped establish Take Our Daughters to Work Day to help young girls consider their career opportunities. And in 2013, she was awarded the Presidential Medal of Freedom from President Barack Obama. A post on her official Instagram page this morning said that Steinem passed away peacefully at her home in New York City, surrounded by some of the many who loved her. Younger students in New York City public schools will be prohibited from using artificial intelligence tools, at least for the 2026-2027 school year. Mayor Zoran Mamdani says the tech officials claim the use of AI in early education is not only inevitable but necessary, adding, "We don't see it that way."
0: Just because technology is everywhere doesn't mean that it belongs everywhere.
25: Schools Chancellor Kamar Samuels says students in kindergarten through eighth grade will be prohibited from using AI tools altogether, while schoolers will be allowed to use five approved AI software tools that are not chatbots. The restrictions will be in place for a year while the policy is further examined. The city's Department of Education is also introducing screen time policies, limiting most students to 30 or 45 minutes a day, depending on age. I'm Chris Caraggio.
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1: A couple of objects on the roadway will start off westbound 50 just before 65th Street. A large plastic container in the left lane. Cars swerving around to avoid it and CHP on the way to clear it out. The other hazard up in Roseville, eastbound 80 just before Highway 65. That's in the second lane from the left. Traffic on the 10s every 10 minutes, mornings and afternoons on KPK News Radio, 93.1 FM, 1530 AM.
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1: Cloudy with a chance of showers for today. We'll see a high of 76 degrees. Then getting into the Labor Day weekend, sunny for tomorrow and Saturday with temperatures upper 70s to low 80s. Currently 70 degrees in the KBK Weather Center. For news top to bottom of every hour, tune to KBK News Radio.
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1: Glenn Beck is on.
2: There is something to be discussed that is way beyond Lindsey Clancy, but Lindsey Clancy is the thing that is exposing it. And it is this loss of women to something that's called identification through intimacy, which means I've suffered something like this, so I see her, I can identify. Mangione was the same thing. Identification through grievance. I've been mistreated by institutions like this, so therefore I understand him. Well, yeah, but that doesn't mean you become fans of them. You might understand them, but we are now nothing but these identities. And what's really frightening is it's happening to women. And Bethany Miller is going to be with us. She is National Religious Broadcaster Director of Communications. She's just written something I think is really, really good on this that we need to talk about, because it's something I talked about, oh, I don't even know, 15 years ago. I said, you know, once you harden women, your culture is completely lost. Men only behave because women tell them, settle down, knock it off, grow up. I mean, we listen to our mothers, and quite honestly, whether we like it or not, we listen to our wives. But if our wives are just as coarse as we are, then it's just a spiral into garbage cans. Women play a really important role, and they have always been softer than men. Remember, we are the hunters, we're the gatherers, we're the warriors. Women are supposed to be the nurturers, and it has been turned upside down and inside out, and now women are excusing things like shout your abortion, or yeah, I can feel her pain, and so yeah, she killed her kids. Yeah, we have to make sure that we understand what's happening right now in our culture. And I'm gonna give you three stories that are kind of connected, but I'm gonna show you the history behind it. And I'm gonna take you to Williamsburg first. 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
2: Let me take you back to June. It's June. It's a gated community outside Williamsburg, Virginia. There's a 5-year-old boy named Sam. He asks his mom, can I walk back to the pond and collect more goose feathers? It's half a mile, sidewalks the whole way, 10 feet of grass between him and the street, posted at 25, two crosswalks. He had crossed them 6 times that morning, and his mom said, yeah, I'm going to go in and make lunch. She was 8 months pregnant with her 5th child, and she was studying for the bar exam. This is a mom who cares deeply. Well, a passerby sees the boy, calls security. A guard walks him home, tells him on the way that bad people would want to take him. Now, I want you to know, believe it or not, the stats show your children are more safe today on our streets in America than ever before. I know it doesn't feel that way, but it's true. So then the guard calls the police. 3 squad cars come. 3. 2 workers from the Child Protective Services. Now, Carrie Ann Parkinson, she's the mom. She was charged with contributing to the delinquency of a minor. CPS substantiated a neglect finding and put her on Virginia's child abuse and neglect registry. She's going to be there on that for 7 years. Last week, a judge convicted her. 6 months in jail, suspended. Okay. Really? She assumes it means she can no longer volunteer at her children's school. She doesn't know yet whether she'll ever be able to get her law license now. She attends William and Mary. She summers as an intern in the office of a state senator who co-sponsored Virginia's reasonable childhood independence law, the one defining neglect as serious, obvious danger. This is not one of those things. It passed the legislature unanimously in 2023. When her husband told the officials at the door the children need reasonable risk in order to grow up unafraid, he said the answer came back that a 5-year-old can never be unsupervised. Ever? Ever? This same week in Plymouth, Mass., 12 other people are trying to decide what happened to a mother named Lindsay Clancy. 80 witnesses, 300 exhibits, 5 days of deliberation, roughly 30 hours. Twice they've told the judge, we can't agree. Yesterday he read them the, I think they call it the Dynamite Act. The Dynamite Charge. You got one more chance. You got to do it. They're going to send you back. Because nobody's going to decide this. Nobody's going to have better chance of deciding this than you. Go back and decide it. One more time. Try. One country, 1 week in Virginia. The state knows precisely what a mother owes to her child down to the crosswalk. And in Massachusetts, they can't decide murder in 30 hours. Now, there's another story going around this week meant to settle the second question with real confidence, okay? And it's a story that happened in 1954 in Waterville, Maine. It was a story about a 24-year-old girl named Constant Fisher. She drowned her 3 children, Richard, Daniel, and Deborah, and then tried to take her own life. Her husband, Carl, comes home, again, 1954, from the railroad shop and found the door locked. She had left a note saying God had told her to save them from evil. Well, she spent 5 years in a state hospital in Augusta. 1959, she's released to Carl. They moved to a house that he built in Fairfield. They had 3 more children. In the summer of 1966, Carl comes home, finds the children dead, all 3 of them the same way. The youngest was 9 months old. Now, every version of this being shared this week carries the same moral. America felt sorry for a mom and the children died for it. That's not what happened. That's not what happened. If you want to read that and just get all of your news from somebody else's feed, fine, but you're going to get it wrong because that's not the record. The moral is wrong. Constance Fisher, she was never tried in 1954. No verdict, no jury, no mercy. Because there was no trial. The examiners found her unfit to stand trial, so she was committed right away. Nobody forgave her. Nobody was asked to. You know, she didn't get out because anyone's heart had softened. Carl had petitioned for her release in 1955, and the hospital's medical board said, are you crazy too? But she walked out 4 years later. Why? The reason wasn't because of sympathy. It was a national campaign to empty the hospitals. A policy let her out. Not a jury, not a judge, not a feeling, not sympathy, none of that. It was a policy, and a policy that had a long tail behind it. We have been here before. Take you back one more step. 1841, 28th of March, 1841, school teacher went to jail in East Cambridge to teach Sunday school to the women locked up inside. Her name was Dorothea Dix. She was 39. She had been born in Maine. Now, some of those women had committed no crime. They were insane. Or somebody said they were insane. And the country had nowhere else to put them. So they were housed with felons. When she gets there, the room has no stove. Dix asks about it. She's told the insane don't feel the cold. She spent the next 18 months walking into every jail and almshouse in Massachusetts with a notebook. She wasn't arguing. She was just counting. In January of 1843, she handed the legislator what she had written down. She told them she had come to call their attention to insane persons confined within the Commonwealth in cages, closets, cellars, stalls, pens, chained, naked, beaten with rods. And then she named all the towns. They built. And she went to the next state, and they built there. And she traveled to tens of thousands of places and cities and tens of thousands of miles. Hospital after hospital went up because one woman with a notebook made it impossible to keep not knowing. In 1854, she gets to Congress. Both houses pass a bill setting aside more than 12 million acres of federal land, 10 million of it for the care of the insane and the poor. Sell the land, run the hospitals on the proceeds. But on the 3rd of May, President Franklin Pierce vetoed it. He said he was compelled to resist the sympathies of his own heart. His reasoning was constitutional. He said, if Washington can provide for the insane poor, it can provide for all of the poor. And that has to be done by the states, not the federal government. Now, serious people still think he was right. I think he was right. His veto held that line for 80 years until the Depression broke it. The Depression breaks it. Now, understand what all of this means on the ground. Every asylum in America would be a state asylum funded by a state legislature in whatever year that legislature felt generous. When they didn't feel generous, unfunded systems don't stay merciful. They get crowded and then they get very cruel. And by the 50s, the hospitals that Dix had built held far more people than they could treat. The peak came in 1955, 558,922 Americans in state mental hospitals on a single count. You've seen the movies of what these hospitals were like. And Constance Fishers was in that system at the high water mark. 4 years later, they began saying, we got to clear people out. Today, those hospitals hold fewer than 40,000 beds in a country twice the size. Nobody evaporated. Roughly 2 million Americans with serious mental illness are booked into jail every single year. We're doing exactly the same thing. The largest mental health facilities in the United States are jails in our counties. 185 years and we're standing in the same room with no stove. So let me put those two moms back on the table. In Williamsburg, the state had enormous confidence and unlimited reach in a case where nothing happened at all. In Plymouth, in Waterville, the state had almost no capacity where everything happened. That's the trade we've made without voting for it. We can't hold the dangerous, so we supervise the safe. And notice what's doing all the work in all of it. Not judgment, a category. A 5-year-old can never be unsupervised. That's a category. It doesn't require, you know, everybody meet Sam or watch him at the crosswalk or ask a mother one question. It's cheaper than looking. Any mother who does this must be sick is another category. Any mother who does this must be evil is a category too. I don't know if she's sick or she's evil. I have no idea. And I've watched people on my own side of the aisle spend a week explaining a woman they've never met using a case from Maine in 1954 they haven't read to reach a verdict. 12 people who sat through 4 weeks of testimony they can't reach in 30 hours. That's not toughness. That's the same shortcut in a different coat. Now, here's the thing about all these cases that actually bothers me. It's not the sentences. Only one of them gets a jury. Carrie Ann Parkinson got a caseworker's finding, a registry entry, and a bench conviction. Nobody had to be persuaded of anything. Nobody was ever even required to look at her. Lindsay Clancy gets 12 strangers who can't leave that room until they agree. And after 30 hours, they They still want to do the cheap thing. You know, a guard who sees a small child alone shrugs and goes, nah, is not a good man. And the neglect laws that exist because real neglect is real and children die of it, that's why they exist. Fine. But prove it about this child. Bring the evidence about this child. That's all a jury is. The last institution in American life that forces somebody to look at one person before deciding anything about them. Who are we? Are we a country that sent a woman into a jail with a notebook and then built hospitals because she counted? Are we them? Who are we? A country that closed the hospitals, kept the registry, got very good at supervising people who never needed supervision? Who are we becoming? It isn't being decided in Plymouth. It's being decided by whether we're still willing to do the expensive thing. Go look at the actual person. Dix's method is still available, still costs the same. She didn't theorize about the insane. She walked in county by county. She wrote down what she saw. You know a good mother. When somebody in your neighbors, Virginia, I can't believe you would just shrug this off. Nobody paid attention to a good mom. Who is in your life that you need to see? Who's in your life on your street, your family? That might not be fine. Or might be fine, but it's under attack. Let's go stand with them. Let's go look at those people. Not a text. Let's go look at those people. Let's sit with those people. Let's pray with those people. Because our actions are stronger than words. And what we do with our time is what matters. 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

0: I am going to be at Charlie Kirk's one-year anniversary memorial at UVU in Utah next week. The general public can sign up for tickets. CharlieKirkLegacy.com. Obviously, they're doing that for security reasons. It'll take place on 9/10, 6:30 Mountain Time, with doors opening at 4:30 Mountain Time. It'll be at the UCCU Center on the campus of UVU. I am grateful that the campus is opening its doors again to memorialize this one-year anniversary. I haven't decided what I'm going to say yet. I'm still praying on it. I hope that you will leave inspired. And I hope it is worthy of Charlie Kirk on this one-year anniversary. You know, there's so many things going on with this that I just got a call last night from somebody who said, hey, there's somebody who wants to talk to you that was very involved in all of this. And I really want to talk to them, but, you know, not for the reasons I think that everybody else in this industry would. And I'll tell you more next week when I can. But I think it's going to be an interview I do and I don't release. I'm not sure. It is so historically important. But I know if I release it, it'll be chopped up by flying monkeys and used in horrific ways. And this individual has never been heard and firsthand. So pray for us, because I want to make sure we're doing good and we're not feeding the monkeys. 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UCCU Center and the campus of UVU. There should be a word for that moment in the morning when you're perfectly comfortable in bed and you realize you have to get out of it. 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
3: An accident just outside of Galt on northbound 99. It's right before Dillard Road, involving a couple of cars. Everything over to the right shoulder and just some minor delays as you're approaching the area. Also on the Cap City Freeway going southbound right before Highway 50. Watch out for the folding chair in the right lane. Traffic on the 10s every 10 minutes. Mornings and afternoons on KPK News Radio, 93.1 FM, 1530 AM.
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0: alone. The organization says the bears are more active these days as they prepare for hibernation, and they're worried that the already high number of cub deaths could increase even more as October and November hits. And actor Tim Curry's death certificate shows he died of coronary artery disease. The Rocky Horror star died August 25th at his home at the age of 80. That's the latest. I'm John Fink.
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0: Bethany Miller is the director of communications for the National Religious Broadcasters. She is also the editor of the Conservator, and she is also she does opinion pieces for Daily Wire, and she just did an opinion piece for us, and it is so good. This is such a well thought out and very concerning article about what we're seeing with Lindsey Clancy, Luigi Mangione, and women. And so, she's been talking to some of our producers. We're friends, and I think it was Michaela said, you should write this article. And so she did, and it's posted right now. It just came out at glennbeck.com. Bethany, welcome. Thank you for this great think piece. Do you want to explain it real quick on what your theory is on it?
1: Hey, Glenn, thanks for having me. Yeah, essentially, I think we've all been wondering at the heart of all of these trials is what is the state of American women today? And I haven't been seeing anybody just report and talk about where did we get the mindset of women? And I do think that it has been brewing for decades. I mean, from the millennial movement of the Me Too and the therapeutic culture and my truth is the only truth. This has been brewing from some time. And for those of us who are even religious, this is a Garden of Eve problem. I mean, we know that women lean a certain way, same with men, and we are gifted and fashioned in certain ways, and the secular politics can weaponize those scenes. We've seen masculinity and the topic of it get radicalized. Now we're seeing it with women, and it started with the abortion conversation, and now it is growing. We're seeing it with Lindsey Clancy, and again, over and over and over again, it's been, why are women responding this way? And instead of just jumping all the way, pendulum swinging, and saying, okay, well, on the right, we're going to say women can't vote, I don't think that's going to answer the problem. Because at the end of the day, it's not a voting issue. This is a cultural problem. Because even if you were to take away the vote, we're still going to have women attempting to murder their children. Like, I can't believe the day and age we live in. But that is exactly kind of the root of the problem. I wrote about this in this piece, just talking about how women tend to weaponize what God made them to be true, good, and beautiful, their empathy, their relational. And when they are using those things for good, it can be a powerful thing. But we're seeing it today, and the left is capitalizing on it, manipulating women's lenses of empathy and of relation, and in using that to get them to respond empathetically in a weaponized empathy to what's happening with Lindsey Clancy. So instead of going, hey, what's black and white here? This woman killed her children, therefore justice must be served. They're saying, hey, actually, she struggled with postpartum depression and she was anxious, and so let's blame the man. Or I can see myself in her, therefore me condemning her is condemning myself. And so you see how that is slowly being weaponized, and it's all doing it through our culture and through our media. So in my long form piece, I'm talking about exactly that and how that has formalized in both the Lindsey Clancy trial, in the Luigi Mangione trial, and how this has kind of been an ancient problem.
0: Yeah, I think one of the things that you talked about that really stood out to me was the difference between I understand you and I agree with you.
1: Yeah.
0: And the blurring of that line, I mean, that's what has people, you know, holding newborns, women holding newborns and posting same Lindsey, or pushing a stroller outside of her trial, chanting that she's innocent. I mean, I don't think guys are wrong to say, wait a minute, I have to ask you some more questions. If we're serious about getting marriage, how do you feel on this? Because you can clearly say, and this is my standpoint, I'm not in the trial room, so I don't know. Justice has to be done, but I also know there is, you know, mental illness is real, and I can understand because my mother went through really bad mental illness, et cetera, et cetera. And so I can understand her, but that doesn't mean I agree with her. And women seem to be going very dark, like Luigi Mangione. That is terrifying to me that they're practically throwing themselves at this murderer because they're like, yeah, well, he's been abused by the system and I've been abused by the system.

0: Exactly. And, you know, I've been seeing some reports come out too saying a majority of women tune into true crime podcasts. A majority of women are reading some types of fiction and fantasy. And so the state of our women today, this is the type of entertainment and narratives that they inherit and consume on a daily basis. And that we've seen kind of maybe weaponize the way that they're thinking about these things. And I talk a lot about this. I'm Gen Z, but I'm like the last of the Gen Z cohort who has had a separation of digital reality. So to me, I can see the online reality and I can see the actual physical reality. And I think with social media being like, we're seeing headlines about the Iranian war on X and on Instagram, and that's how we consume reality today. I think that we are no longer seeing a separation of the two. We can't see a difference between what is digital, what is real. And then we've got, you see AI and you're like, is that even real? And so discernment, I even just think beyond just the gender wars, discernment is something we're losing as the American public of trying to figure out, think clearly and think black and white. And it goes exactly back to then it gets weaponized with women even more so because they can't go as far as saying, I understand what she's going through, but then can't stop and go, but that can't affirm what she did. I don't know how many times we have to say on air. I mean, everyone is saying it within the base, but she had to strangle each one of her children. I can't even, like, I had to turn the TV off when I was watching the trial and even hearing Patrick Clancy's 911 call, like hearing how it is just how chilling that is. But women can't seem to get, and I think if you were to talk to most of these women who make these TikTok videos, they probably aren't tuning into the full trial. And you'll notice that they're in the comments just wanting to combat you. They get so defensive and emotional, and it is completely just on
1: So is this a
0: weaponized.
1: performance? Is this itself mental illness? What the hell is happening?
0: I think it is. I think it's also just a time of identification. I talked about this in my article. Women want to identify with something. They want to relate to something. They want to belong to something. And I think they see that type of rallying around Lindsay, which is why we're seeing rallies outside her court case, because they're saying, hey, like with the Luigi case, I've been, like you said, I've also been hurt by the healthcare system. And this guy, what he did was heroic. And because they're not seeing anything else, they're not seeing anything else
1: So
0: with healthcare.
1: is
0: And so
1: this,
0: I think that's it.
1: you're too young to remember this, but this is exactly what happened with O.J. Simpson. People wanted to send a message that blacks had been mistreated, that blacks were always considered guilty. And so the black community rallied around O.J. Simpson, no matter what the trial evidence said. And later, the jurors said, yeah, we did do that, and I kind of regret it now. But they were wanting to send a message. Is that the same thing that's happening here?
0: I think it is. I think women for so long have felt that they're not getting represented within postpartum
1: Oh, my God.
0: specifically. And I think that's why we're seeing so many women come out and support her. And they're saying, hey, me too. Me, it's like, it's a, Glenn, it's the Me Too movement all over again. But when Me Too was launched, we didn't have the digital age we have today. We've got TikTok and short form content like no other. I mean, it's the same. And that's why I wrote in my piece. It's the same thing. Like Ecclesiastes says, there's nothing new under the sun. It's the same narrative over and over and over and again. And if we don't correct this, if we don't answer the cultural problem of this is the type of, this is women, what we're dealing with. This is how they think. If we don't get ahead of this, and if the answer is only to just repeal the 19th, this is not going to solve the problem. This
1: Repeal
0: is
1: the
0: not going to solve the problem. This is the
1: 19th.
0: cultural issue.
1: No, we're not going to repeal the 19th. However, I will tell you that I don't know. I wouldn't even begin to know how to date today if I were young. I wouldn't know how to filter. I wouldn't, you know, everything seems like it's a booby trap now for guys. And, you know, when a guy can get in trouble for saying, hey, we're kind of serious now, we're thinking about marriage, where do you stand on this? And for her to say, you know, I agree with her, I think she's innocent, and then be strident on it instead of having a conversation like, look, I think this is real and I don't know because I'm not in the trial. But I think this is real and we just have to be really careful and not being able to have any kind of nuance. I got to tell you, I would back away from that relationship immediately because I don't know who you are. I don't know. How are you even making decisions? You don't know this for a fact. And all of a sudden you're strident on this issue. So I agree with the guys. I think you're actually smart to say, yeah, I don't think I can be in a relationship with you anymore. And I hate to say that because it's just breaking people up, but I don't know how to judge women anymore.
0: Yeah, I'm with you on that. And honestly, I'm grateful to see some young men step up and say this. I'm going to use this as a litmus test to get a read on what my girlfriend is doing. And so I'm grateful that young men are opening up to this. I am grateful for the direction that young men are going and are responding in this way because it has become, we've seen young men get radicalized and now we're seeing them go in the right direction. And so I do think that what we've done with young men and seen them wake up to the chaos and see them, you know, vote in a certain way and then start returning to churches, whether it's Orthodox, Catholic, or Protestant, whatever it may look like, that has been encouraging to see. And I do think that it can happen with women too. I just think that swinging the pendulum on either side too far is not going to answer it. And so it really is a deep and cultural problem. But I resonate deeply.
1: Are you seeing women change for the better on this? Are you seeing women going, oh, wait, we better wake up here? Is there any kind of movement on the other side for women?
0: I am. And, you know, the work that we do at the Conservatoire, we are seeing that. And I think that this comes down to, Glenn, and I think you and I both can agree on this, the digital noise is often louder than reality. And that's why I touched on that, because I do think even when you use, no matter what you think about the Fishback campaign, so many thought that he was going to pull a certain direction because he was very, very tech savvy. And it seemed as if he would get all of these types of voters. And then you saw what actually ended up happening. And so that's just if you just want to talk about the digital reality of something, politics aside, that's a good example of it doesn't always manifest. And so while I'm saying it is frustrating to see all of these women respond this way, and I do want to sound the alarm on it, and I do want to be a whistleblower on it, I also want to be a voice for women like myself who are not voting that way and who are not thinking that way and who are not putting pink shirts on and holding up my hands outside of Lindsey Clancy case. Cause I'm sitting here going, she murdered her three babies, her babies. Like I could never, I don't care how mentally ill you are. You were rational enough to plan that out. And so I'd like to say that I'm an example of that. And there's a lot of women within the base that are very much pushing back against this. So it is very prominent, but it's just, you're not seeing it manifest online in a way that you're seeing the other side, and it's become rowdy. And again, I just say nothing new under the sun. That's why I'm like, we need to start responding to this and also be aware of the fact that TikTok is just going to accelerate it. And that's why the right needs to, you know, the left is capitalizing on this. Mondami, AOC, they're techie and savvy, and they're resonating with young women. The right is not doing as good of a job at that. And so we need to get ahead of the curve and understand just a thought process of communications, digital, how is that resonating with their audience, with young women? How can the right take a step forward in that as well? So I really do think we need to take a look at playbooks. Politics aside, take a look at playbooks. How are women responding? This is what my long form article talks about. What is the thought process? Why are they resonating? Why does it make sense? We need to ask these questions. Just take a step back and go, why are women this way? What is the state of them? How did they become this way? How are we going to answer it? And what is the type of information they're going to consume? How are we going to reach them? The left thinks that way. They're maximizing on it. Mondami was charismatic, and he was putting out, you know, social media trends that were resonating with women. I know it's trivial to say, and I know there's probably, you know, older people listening to this going, that's just crazy, but it's just the day and age we live in. This is how communication is consumed. So we need to get ahead of the curve.
1: You find the article at glennbeck.com right now. I'll give you more information on that in a second. I can't let you leave without asking about Gloria Steinem. Second wave feminism. She was the face of it. She's was found dead this morning at 92. Everybody's saying she's a trailblazer for women, yada, yada. What do you think the real legacy for women is that she's leaving?
0: I don't think she's leaving much behind, is she? That's a prime example of who are we gonna let be the face of women? Is it gonna be something like this? Is it gonna be the feministic narrative, or is it gonna be true, beautiful, and good femininity? And I don't know if that's exactly what her legacy is. I don't think that's exactly what women are today. So I would take a look at her legacy, think for yourself. Is that the face, if you're a woman listening today, is that a legacy that I want to follow, or is there a new one I want to trail ahead? And so I don't know if I would resonate with her. I would be curious if others would.
1: Bethany, thank you so much. Bethany Miller, you can find it at glennbeck.com. It's Lindsey Clancy, Luigi Mangione, and the State of American Women by Bethany Miller at glennbeck.com. Thanks again for your article. We'll talk again. God bless. Let me tell you about Leap Filter. Trees are great at public relations. 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
1: I want you to hear this. There's a new TV host on Blaze TV, Nick Freitas. And this is what he said about the Lindsey Clancy trial. And it's kind of what we were just talking about with Brittany. Listen to this.
20: I honestly don't think that women understand what a catalyst moment this is. There's been a lot of conditions set for young men to just be fed up. This is the one where I don't think they realize you could look back in 20 years and be like, oh, this is where we lost the right to vote.
21: Yeah, literally.
20: Because the bottom line is, as women become more tribal, men are becoming more tribal.
22: Yep.
20: And bad news, our tribe doesn't need you to secure our rights.
21: Mm-hmm. Yeah,
20: you need us to help you secure yours.
22: Yep.
20: And people are like, oh, Nick Freitas is advocating. No, I'm not advocating it. I'm telling you, you get tribal to this degree.
22: Yeah.
20: Where not only can you kill our kids in the womb through all 9 months of pregnancy, but now you can strangle them on the outside and you're the one that gets sympathy and the husband is to blame.
22: Mm-hmm.
20: That's where you move men into the screw you phase of the exercise. Yeah,
1: this is so dangerous because I think he's right. I think he's right. I mean, to an extreme, he's right. And this is why this is so dangerous. We all have to, if I have time, I'll talk about this later, if not tomorrow. We all have to draw a line in our own lives. Look at what's happening to all of us. We are being divided to such an extreme in every way possible. Father from children, brothers from sisters, you know, men from women, black and white. All of these lines are all being drawn. This is the end of humanity, gang. Don't you see? This is all one play. Divide, divide, divide. Now we're down to the basic men and women divide. This is not sustainable. Change course. You're on the wrong side. If this is where you're dividing, you're on the wrong side. Unite.

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6: The jury is deliberating for a sixth day in the Lindsey Clancy murder trial in Massachusetts. Yesterday, the jury told the judge they were still deadlocked. Clancy admits to strangling her three young children in 2023, but pleaded not guilty to three counts of first-degree murder by reason of insanity. The White House is holding its first press briefing since July 23rd. Vice President J.D. Vance is behind the podium. This all comes after former Press Secretary Caroline Leavitt's departure last week. During her maternity leave, a cast of cabinet secretaries took turns behind the podium. Feminist icon Gloria Steinem has died at the age of 92. A post on her official Instagram page this morning said that Steinem passed away peacefully at her home in New York City, surrounded by some of the many who loved her. No cause of death was given. Her representatives are now asking that her fans light a candle in her honor and for donations to be made to Steinem's charity, Gloria's Foundation. I'm Chris Caraggio. September is World Alzheimer's Month, which includes a campaign to raise awareness on Alzheimer's disease. Dr. Sandra Darling with the Cleveland Clinic says mild forgetfulness can be a normal part of aging, but memory lapses that impact daily life could be a sign to see a doctor. Alzheimer's symptoms often appear after the age of 65. More than 7 million Americans are living with the disease, according to the Alzheimer's Association. Actor Tim Curry's death certificate shows that he died of coronary artery disease. Mark Mayfield has more.
7: The news site People obtained documents from the Los Angeles County Department of Public Health that reveal a history of stroke and kidney cancer were among the contributing factors. However, those ailments didn't result in the underlying cause of death. The actor, who had roles in the Rocky Horror Picture Show and Clue, died August the 25th at his home at the age of 80. I'm Mark Mayfield.
6: In an era where 90% of Americans use the internet, communities in New York on Long Island are taking steps to try to get U.S. mail service, Andrew Whitman reports.
8: There's no snail mail in Glenwood Landing. That's a hamlet in Nassau County between Seacliff and Roslyn Harbor along Hempstead Harbor. Resident Jeremy Barth says decades of driving 15 minutes to the post office just to pick up his mail is decades too long. He did a one-man protest Wednesday outside that post office on behalf of the 1,400 residents of Glenwood Landing and others. The USPS says 18 Long Island communities have either no or partial home mail delivery.
6: A new study shows alcohol may increase the risk of dying from cancer. Researchers at Sylvester Comprehensive Cancer Center found annual alcohol-attributable cancer deaths spiked a little more than 11,000 in 1990 to 23,000 in 2023. The federal government used to recommend a limit of 2 drinks a day for men and 1 for women, but new guidance in January removed those limits and now says consume less alcohol for better overall health. I'm Chris Caraggio.
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10: Getting into Roseville, reports of an accident eastbound 80 near Riverside Avenue. So far, not seeing any delays yet, but CHP assisting at this moment. Also, as you're running through the Roseville area on southbound 65, seeing it a little slow between Blue Oaks and Pleasant Grove Boulevards. Traffic on the 10s every 10 minutes, mornings and afternoons on KPK News Radio, 93.1 FM, 1530 AM.
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10: A chance of showers around the Sacramento area with a high of 76 degrees. We'll see cloudy skies up in the foothills, temperatures lower 70s, mid-50s up in Truckee. Currently 70 degrees at the KPK Weather Center. For news top and bottom of every hour, tune to KPK News Radio.
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1: Joe Pags in for Sean Hannity. It's a great day in America, along with, of course, Linda. And I've got my daughter also here, Sam, who's my executive producer on my program. We've got a note. There's a note. Linda, there's a note, I understand. I mean, what are we supposed to make of that? There's a note, and now we're all freaking out. Because it turns out there's a note. What does the note look like? People are in the courtroom to see the note in the Clancy trial. Do we have anything other than there's a note? I mean, that's it, right? I mean, it's just a note. So we're going to monitor that very closely. We've got Greg Jarrett on next hour. Of course, he's an amazing legal mind. Going to talk about why it is that so many people in this country think that this Clancy woman is somehow the victim. She's not. You've got three dead kids. And there's a case that Sam dug out for me from about 6-7 years ago where a man was accused of and now convicted of killing his five children, and he got the death penalty. And they literally took 2 hours to decide, then went and had lunch. It's that simple. I don't know why we're playing this game that we got to put on a pink shirt and walk around about women's rights. And so you literally have people like Lisa Rinna, who's an actress, saying, Patrick did it. That's it. I've decided she thinks the husband did it when everybody, including Clancy herself, has said, no, she did it, but just really wasn't of her right mind and didn't really want to do it, but the whole postpartum psychosis thing, and you're a man, so shut up. You don't know anything about postpartum anything. So we've got a note. Linda, is there anything other than we have a note? That's just all we know, right?
2: I'm looking forward to finding out what kind of paper it's on and if it was written in pencil, pen, or crayon. I mean, holding tight for this information.
1: We've got breaking news alerts all over the place. There's a note. We're going to be all over this next hour. Top of next hour, Greg Jarrett, his own self. Make sure you stick around for that. Bottom of this hour is going to be Ted Cruz, was on my show the other day. This thing is, it's about a 36-minute long interview. But of course, we've got about a 14-15-minute window. We'll give you as much as we can on that. Then you can go to my YouTube, which is joepags.com/YouTube, and go check out the entire thing. It's going like hotcakes right now. We posted it last night. I want to thank Sean for asking me to come in and do this. Thank Linda for asking me to come and do this. It's always an absolute pleasure to be on the number one radio show on the planet. And we're going to bring it the best way we possibly can. If there's anything on the Clancy note on Notegate, if there's anything on that, we will absolutely bring it to you here. We'll break in. We'll stop everything and bring you the note, because the note could say, I want a Big Mac for lunch. We don't know what it says, but this is what, the third note, I think. And they've said, we are not able to come to a unanimous decision. And it makes you start wondering, is it one guy, one gal, one person saying, not guilty, I can't convict? Is it everybody says, let's convict? 11 say she's not guilty, and one says she is, I'm not going to change. And now we're talking about possibly, I heard this a second ago, maybe they're talking about a possible plea bargain? I mean, that would be very interesting. So there are all sorts of logistics and legalese in this case that Greg Jarrett will break down next hour. 61 days to the midterms. I want to say this. I want to be as exacting as I can be. I want to be as analytical as I can be. Democrats are nuts. That's who they are. They're nuts. When you've got a guy like Tallarico here in my state in Texas, by the way, I'm based in San Antonio. When you've got a guy like that who says, I'm a Christian, but Jesus is non-binary. I'm a Christian, but outside of politics, who I love are the trans kids. I'm a Christian, but we should just open the border because we're supposed to welcome everybody to our back porch. I'm a Christian, but there are six genders. I'm a Christian, but Muslims, Jews, and Christians all believe in the same God. News flash for James Tallarico. I don't have to put this on a note. Guess what, James? We believe in the triune God if you're Christian. That means we believe Jesus Christ is God embodied in a human body. Muslims don't believe that. Jews don't believe that. If you don't know that and you call yourself a pastor, you are lying about being a Christian. And here's a guy that literally 2 days ago came out against the oil and gas industry. Did I mention he's running for office in Texas? When you look at Texas, and if you say, where are our oil resources in this country? All sorts of oil, oil pumps would be showing up on your map all over the place, because it is not only an oil-rich state, but it's a state where so many people are employed and support their families and pay their bills from oil and gas. This guy would like to get rid of it. Now, he doesn't say he's DSA, the Democrat Socialists of America. He doesn't say that, but he's DSA. And the DSA wants a few things. Let's get rid of the Constitution. It's no good. Let's get rid of the Senate. That's no good. have to redo how the presidency gets done. That's no good. We have to redo how the Supreme Court is. And all of those bodies, all of those entities I just mentioned, the Senate, the President, the Supreme Court, all have to enter to the House of Representatives. I kid you not. They would like to throw the Constitution away. And it's not just Tallarico. I mean, people who literally say, I am DSA. People like this guy, Abdul Rahman Muhammad Al-Sayed in Michigan. I dare him to tell me to keep his name out of my mouth. I triple dog dare him. This guy, not only is he DSA, where he wants to raise your taxes 7, 8, 9% Michigan, he also hates Mackinac Island. What? How do you hate Mackinac Island? My favorite movie ever made is Somewhere in Time. Christopher Reeves, or Reeve, and Jane Seymour. If you haven't seen it, it's about time travel. It's filmed on Mackinac Island, Michigan. It's one of the most beautiful places on the planet, and Michigan sees it as a jewel of the state. He hates it. Set it on like a live mic. He also thinks that NFL football or American football is too filled with toxic masculinity. On top of the fact that he campaigned with Hassan Piker, who I believe is the nephew of this Cenk Unger guy, this idiot, this lunatic. He campaigned with Hassan Piker, who has said America deserved 9/11. Who, I kid you not, the guy somehow won the Democrat nomination in Michigan for U.S. Senate. He also, this Hassan Piker guy, says that he would do disgusting things to the Constitution, how much he hates the Constitution. A guy who lives in a $3 million mansion. Now, this was this guy El-Sayed's wingman during the entire campaign, probably got him the nomination. Now, El-Sayed wants us to believe that Hassan Piker is some streamer in California. I don't want to talk about a streamer in California. He's just some California streamer. If I had time, Linda, I was going to do a parody, California Streaming. I was going to do it. I didn't have time. I mean, I think the people would have liked that. Sam, you wanted Dad to do that too, right?
3: 100%. I mean, miss the parodies.
1: I mean, she's writing me overnight. Can you do the freaking parody? I didn't have time. So this guy is trying to now step away from his partner that got him. And Piker, in return, says, listen, when Abdul asked me to come and campaign, I said, okay, I guess I'll go from my calm little area here into the fire, and I'll go stomp for him, he said, although it's stump. And he's trying not to put some space there. Remember when Donald Trump got the endorsement of David Duke? You probably remember that. Donald Trump didn't want the endorsement of David Duke, did not campaign with David Duke. And in fact, every single time anybody in the legacy media saw Donald Trump, what did they say? Do you refute David Duke? Do you rebuke white supremacy? And every time he said, I rebuke. What do you want from me? Every single time. The legacy media appears to want to give El-Sayed a pass on the fact that he just campaigned with a guy who, if he had the ability, would get rid of the Constitution and change our way of life in America. And somehow it's a close race in Michigan. The guy he's running against is a guy named Mike Rogers. Mike Rogers was a U.S. representative when I was a television news anchor in Lansing, Michigan 30 years ago. We've been friends a long time. Mike Rogers is a good man, a former FBI guy, a military guy. He's not as, how do I put this, energetic on the campaign trail as El-Sayed appears to be, but he also doesn't hate Mackinac Island. He doesn't hate American football. He doesn't hate the Constitution. He doesn't want to raise taxes on everybody. When you ask an El-Sayed or a Bernie Sanders or a fill-in-the-blank DSA idiot, how are you going to pay for Medicare for all? How are you going to pay for free daycare for everybody? How are you going to pay for free food for everybody? The answer, generally speaking, is, well, you know, it's going to have to hurt a little bit more for everybody to make sure everybody gets taken care of. What that means, Michigan, is what they're finding out in New York City now under Mamdani. What that means is you're going to be paying some more in taxes. You're going to be handing those taxes over to the federal government or to the city government, whatever position happens to be. And they're going to then dole it out. Now, let me ask you something. Are you $40 trillion in debt? Because the government is. That's how good they are with your money. That's how well they take care of your money. That's how they look out for your family and your future and what it is that you need. I mean, I'm not making it up. These people are nuts. Remember Jasmine Crockett, who went to a school that cost $38,000 a year in Missouri, somehow showed up in Texas and affected some Ebonics cadence? Jasmine Crockett now is blaming her own party. This is the only real saving grace on the left, because they're infighting like the right is. But Jasmine Crockett wants everybody to believe that somehow the Democrat Party is racist. That's why she didn't make it. As I said when I started this monologue, Democrats are nuts.
4: Evan Jackson from Young, Bold, and Regal. What do you want to say to the voters that want you to run for president in 2028?
1: Okay, first of all, who's this guy who thinks that somebody wants her to run for president? Anybody? I don't know. Who wants her to run for president? Help me out.
5: Not happening. Listen, running for office is a huge sacrifice, and it takes its toll on everyone, not just the candidate, but the candidate's families and that kind of stuff. And after what we saw in Texas, I'm not really sure. I may be with former First Lady Michelle Obama on this. You know, number one, the Democratic Party has to deal with its own racism. The reality is that racism is prevalent, not just within the Republican Party. And here recently, we've heard a lot of people quoting specifically Malcolm X and talking about the liberal white.
1: It's prevalent, not prevalent. Jasmine Crockett believes that racism is why she didn't make it. So maybe there is a good enough chink in the armor on the left that the right still has a really good chance in the midterms. We do have an update on Notegate. Linda, what's going on with Notegate? What did we find out?
2: So as of right now, we know that Reddington has been called up to the bench. He has, quote unquote, had an animated conversation with the judge, and then Reddington was slamming his hand on the papers on the judge's bench. He threw the papers on the judge's bench.
1: Wow.
2: He walked back to the defense table. Then he leaned across the table to Clancy. She leaned in. She's listening. Then the judge spoke directly with Lindsey Clancy after Reddington had gone up to the bench. Reddington wheeled her up, and then Clancy was looking at Reddington. We're not sure what happened. Of course, he rubbed her shoulder because, you know, there's something weird going on there. That's my sidebar. Yep. Now, each of the jurors are being brought in one by one to the judge, talking to the judge. They nod, wow, and then they leave the courtroom one by one, being sworn in independently and then leaving. So no idea what is going on.
1: You know who's going to know is Greg Jarrett next hour. He's going to be able to parse all of that and figure out exactly what's going on. That's amazing information. It's not just, it wasn't their lunch order. Turns out there was, now Reddington, by the way, is the defense attorney. Reddington going up there and being animated with the judge must mean the judge says, I don't care, I want them to keep on deliberating. And Reddington obviously would like to see this thing end because he's working on behalf of his client. So we'll see exactly what that is. As we get updates throughout this program, as I'm in for Sean Hannity, make sure that you keep it right here. We will update you the second we get it. By the way, the call-in number is the same, 800-941-7326, 1-800-941-SEAN. 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Check out my website, JoePags.com. It's Joe Pags in for Sean Hannity. Quick break here. We're back after this.
6: 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Wow. This is the Sean Hannity.

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7: 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We are monitoring what's going on in Massachusetts. Let's go to live, Linda, if we can. What's happening in the courtroom?
8: Six in the matter of Commonwealth versus Lindsey Clancy. All other parties are present.
9: All right. Thank you, Madam Clerk. Good afternoon, everyone. I just wanted to go over a couple of things this afternoon. First off, I want to remind you that you are required to follow my instructions on the law as I gave them to you. All right. I also want to, at this point, go over the instruction that I gave you about reasonable doubt. All right. And so reasonable doubt. The burden is on the Commonwealth to prove beyond a reasonable doubt that the defendant is guilty of the charges made against her. What is proof beyond a reasonable doubt? Well, the term is often used and probably pretty well understood, though it's not easily defined. Proof beyond a reasonable doubt does not mean proof beyond all possible doubt, for everything in the lives of human beings is open to some possible or imaginary doubt. A charge is proved beyond a reasonable doubt if, after you've compared and considered all of the evidence, you have in your minds an abiding conviction to a moral certainty that the charge is true. When we refer to moral certainty, we mean the highest degree of certainty possible in matters relating to human affairs, based solely on the evidence that has been put before you in this case. I've told you that every person is presumed to be innocent until they are proved guilty, and that the burden of proof is on the prosecutor. If you evaluate all the evidence and you still have a reasonable doubt remaining, the defendant is entitled to the benefit of that doubt and must be acquitted. It's not enough for the Commonwealth to establish a probability, even a strong probability, that the defendant is more likely to be guilty than not guilty. That is not enough. Instead, the evidence must convince you of the defendant's guilt to a reasonable and moral certainty, a certainty that convinces your understanding and satisfies your reason and judgment as jurors who are sworn to act conscientiously on the evidence. This is what we mean by proof beyond a reasonable doubt. All right. And with that, I'm going to ask you to resume your deliberations.
7: Wow. There you go. So the judge takes the time to remind the jury of what exactly reasonable doubt is. It's not absolute and without any doubt, but it is within reason of humanity, of you know, because human beings cannot be 100% anything. But it's not certainly a preponderance of evidence. It's not just sort of a civil thing. You have to be absolutely reasonably without doubt. And it sounds like he says that for a specific reason. He doesn't tell us why he's saying it, but there's something that he found out either from Reddington or from Clancy or from a juror as he was polling them one by one. There's something that he found out because it sounds to me like they're hanging on the what reasonable doubt means. We're going to monitor that constantly. We're going to bring it to you here on the Sean Hannity Show as we get more. Keep it here.
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1: And America's locked into what's going on in Massachusetts right now, the Lindsey Clancy case. Big doings just happened right before the break, so I'm going to move my interview with Ted Cruz till next hour. We'll have Greg Jarrett momentarily to break down what it is we just heard. Let's go back to it. A few moments right before the break, we heard the judge in the case actually give instructions to the jury. Let's play that, and then afterwards, when he sends the jury away to go and deliberate some more, there's a back and forth between him and the defense attorney. Let's play the judge's instructions.
2: I just wanted to go over a couple of things this afternoon. First off, I want to remind you that you are required to follow my instructions on the law as I gave them to you. All right? I also want to, at this point, go over the instruction that I gave you about reasonable doubt. All right? And so, reasonable doubt. The burden is on the Commonwealth to prove beyond a reasonable doubt that the defendant is guilty of the charges made against her. What is proof beyond a reasonable doubt? Well, the term is often used and probably pretty well understood, though it's not easily defined. Proof beyond a reasonable doubt does not mean proof beyond all possible doubt, for everything in the lives of human beings is open to some possible or imaginary doubt. A charge is proved beyond a reasonable doubt if, after you've compared and considered all of the evidence, you have in your minds an abiding conviction to a moral certainty that the charge is true. When we refer to moral certainty, we mean the highest degree of certainty possible in matters relating to human affairs, based solely on the evidence that has been put before you in this case. I've told you that every person is presumed to be innocent until they are proved guilty, and that the burden of proof is on the prosecutor. If you evaluate all the evidence and you still have a reasonable doubt remaining, the defendant is entitled to the benefit of that doubt and must be acquitted. It's not enough for the Commonwealth to establish a probability, even a strong probability, that the defendant is more likely to be guilty than not guilty. That is not enough. Instead, the evidence must convince you of the defendant's guilt to a reasonable and moral certainty, a certainty that convinces your understanding and satisfies your reason and judgment as jurors who are sworn to act conscientiously on the evidence. This is what we mean by proof beyond a reasonable doubt. All right. And with that, I'm going to ask you to resume your deliberations.
1: Now, that was the judge moments ago, right before the break here, and I'm listening to it thinking to myself, somebody in the jury wasn't exactly sure what reasonable doubt meant, and they wanted him to explain it even better. That's what it sounds like he did. Now, while we were in break, Ethan and Linda were monitoring this. The judge and Clancy's attorney, Reddington, had a back and forth in the courtroom. Let's go to that.
3: Then at the sidebar, the juror... The court has an instruction from the foreperson of that juror that's been working for a week now, saying that there's one juror who refuses to listen to the law that you've given him or her on reasonable doubt. And I suggest respectfully that the soft instruction that you gave them saying at the sidebar, can you listen to the law as I instruct you, does not focus on the issue. It is the question is not sufficient enough. It does not allow any foundation for a motion to remove the juror who refuses to accept your instructions on the law, on reasonable doubt. And if we come back here in a half an hour with a mistrial because of a juror that has just spurned the instructions of this court, it's a shame. It's a real shame. And that's why I object to the court's ruling. I request that we have further inquiry. I request that my motion is to remove this juror that refuses to listen to your instruction on reasonable doubt.
2: All right, come on.
1: I mean, that's pretty amazing.
4: We have the note from the jury. There's no way to determine what the deliberations are, who's correct, who's incorrect, nor should we attempt to, because that's part of deliberations. I think what Your Honor has done by asking each juror if they're able to follow the law and then giving a general instruction on reasonable doubt is appropriate under Commonwealth versus Ralph, so we do not have an objection to what the questions or the re-instruction.
2: All right. Well, I'm sure as parties understand, as they say, the discharge of a deliberating juror is a sensitive undertaking. I was just specifically

0: responding to the specific question that was asked. I don't feel that it is proper for me to side with one side or the other of the deliberations. I don't feel it's appropriate for me to say I agree with one juror or 11. At this point, I've asked if they are able to follow my instructions. According, they swore earlier that they could. They've said tonight at this point that they can. That was specifically addressed towards the specific question. And that's what I'm doing. So the defendant's objection is noted, and we will be in recess on this at this time. Thank you.
1: What I take from what we just heard is that clearly there's one juror. Reddington stands up, the defense attorney, and puts out into the ether as we're all watching and listening. Well, the one juror is the one that won't exonerate. That's what it sounds like he was trying to say. So let's remove that juror. The prosecution is like, we don't know which side the jurors are on at all. But guess what? I'm not the legal mind here. One of the best legal minds on the planet is Greg Jarrett, who joins me now. Greg, how are you?
2: I'm fine, Joe. Good to be with you.
1: You know, is that what you heard as well? There's one juror that's in question, and I think it sounded to me like the defense attorney was trying to pretend like that's the one juror that won't exonerate her.
2: Yeah, he may have reason to believe that, but he can't possibly know that for sure.
1: Right.
2: So, yeah, you know, as we've been talking on Sean's show throughout the week, we had no idea the numbers. Is it 6-6? Is it 9-3? Is it 11-1? Well, it turns out to be 11-1. That's abundantly clear from the remarks of the judge and the defense attorney. But the prosecutor has a valid point. Well, 11-1, which way?
1: Right.
2: Because you've got to be unanimous to either acquit or convict. And furthermore, convict of what? Are we talking about murder one? Murder two, the lesser included, or even manslaughter, which I think was a compromise offer from the judge. So there's a lot we don't know, and in many ways we're guessing. I will say this. What the judge has done here is absolutely proper, and it conforms with the requirements of the law in Massachusetts. You know, I don't know if the defense attorney wanted in the alternative a mistrial so they can do it all over again or cop a plea in lieu thereof. But, you know, it's true that in Massachusetts, once jurors come back and say they're deadlocked, the judge is typically going to say, go back and try harder. The second time, he delivers what's called a dynamite charge, and that he did yesterday, telling the jurors, don't abandon your convictions, but seriously consider opposing views and reassess your own position and try to reach an agreement. The law in Massachusetts is that once you've given the dynamite charge and they come back and they say they're deadlocked after that, you got to declare a mistrial. But that's not what happened here. Apparently, the jury foreperson has indicated we've got one juror here who refuses to even acknowledge the law insofar as reasonable doubt is concerned. Now, I've seen this not frequently, but occasionally, where a juror just either refuses to participate, refuses to deliberate, refuses and says he or she's refusing to follow the law. And I've seen judges remove that particular juror because of that, because you're supposed to communicate and deliberate with fellow jurors. And if you're not doing that, you're trying to obstruct the process, there is firm legal grounds for a judge to remove the juror. Now, he hasn't done that yet.
1: Yeah.
2: And he apparently questioned the jurors under oath once again about, you know, what's going on and are you abiding by my instructions? So we have no idea where it's going to head, but it was proper for him to, for the third time, explain reasonable doubt under the law to the jury.
1: It's Greg Jarrett. Go GregJarrett.com. Get every book that he's written. He's a great legal mind. The amazing Greg Jarrett. Interesting delineation, Greg, because it sounds like if I'm on the jury and I'm the one who's holding out, but I have good reason, and I've got good moral compass as to why I'm holding out, and I can explain this is why I disagree with you, that's fine. But it sounds like the suggestion by the other 11 is, this person isn't even following your instructions, and is not following the law. Is that the difference that you're telling me?
2: Yes, it is. As I said before, an obstructionist on the juror, who's not doing it based on the facts and the law, but simply doing it for their own, you know, personal reason, that's not a proper juror. And that's a juror who is defying their oath and their promise at the beginning of the trial that they would listen to the evidence and they would use the law and apply it to the evidence and make a determination. Sounds like you've got one juror there who's resistant to doing that. And now it's very difficult for the judge because he can't intrude on the, you know, minute by minute, hour by hour deliberations of the jurors. But when you have been notified that there is a juror here who is interfering in the process itself,
1: yeah,
2: you're supposed to be following, you likely have to take action.
1: It's Greg Jarrett. Greg, is it likely what I said, that note says, can you explain reasonable doubt again? Or does the note say we've got one holdout and we're deadlocked? What do you think the note said?
2: Boy, it's hard to say. It could be a combination of both. We've got a juror who won't consider what reasonable doubt is.
1: Okay.
2: That's kind of my guess. Which is what prompted the judge again for the third time to, you know, explain reasonable doubt. He did it in the initial jury instructions. He did it during the dynamite charge yesterday.
1: Right.
2: And now he's done it for a third time today to try to get through to this holdout juror.
1: It's Greg Jarrett. Go and get everything Greg does. Amazing, a legal mind. I love having you on. Come on my show again soon, Greg. Let me ask you about not sequestering this jury. If there is any reason to sequester a jury, I think this would be a very good reason. You've got people outside protesting, yelling in your face. We now know that somebody was allegedly approached. A juror was allegedly approached as they walk out a door that I guess you can see them walk out of. Why not sequester them so that they're not inundated with this outside stuff?
2: Yes, I would probably do a half measure, not a typical full sequestration in a hotel where they're isolated. You got to take, you know, their cell phones and communication devices away from them and so forth.
1: Right.
2: In this day and age, that's very hard to do. What I would do is have the jurors meet at a secret location every day and bust them in and bring them in through the basement so they don't, you know, with blacked out windows, so you know, they don't see what's going on outside the courthouse. That's the
1: right.
2: Last thing you want to have happen is, you know, the nutballs outside, both for and against, influencing you know, this jury. And so, you know, I have been worrying about that, and I'm bewildered why that step wasn't taken.
1: I've got about a minute left, Greg. Thanks for jumping on early. Just you do a little predicting. What's going to happen here?
2: Boy, I think one of two things. The juror will be removed, replacement juror, and then you got to start all over again, because understand those other six jurors that have been waiting in the wings have not
1: yes.
2: part of deliberations. So, you know, you kind of hate to go through all of that, given the fact that these existing seated jurors have been doing this for, what, 6-7 days?
1: Yeah.
2: And the other is to simply declare a mistrial, and then, you know, the question arises, will prosecutors retry Lindsey Clancy? Probably.
1: I would think so.
2: Yeah. And, you know, they have unlimited resources. The defense doesn't. You know, the parents, as I understand it, have spent all the money they have
1: yeah.
2: on experts and costs and the defense attorney and so forth. So does that mean, you know, somewhere down the line? Maybe. Hard to know.
1: We're going to be watching it very closely. Thanks for your expertise and your friendship, Greg. It's Greg Jarrett. Go follow him everywhere. 800-941-SEAN. Joe Pags in for Sean Hannity back after this.
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15: White victim, female, pretty, wealthy.
14: A white woman's murder shocks the city. A black man from the projects comes forward with information about the case.
16: He says the police are his friends.
14: But out of nowhere, he goes from star witness to prime suspect.
16: 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They turn on him.
14: 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Lee Harris is sentenced to 90 years.
17: I get 90 years for killing somebody I have never seen.
14: Behind bars, Lee finds an unlikely ally in his cellie, Robert. The pair are like chalk and cheese. There's no way their paths would ever cross on the outside. But as a fellow inmate, Robert sees through the lies and vows to do the unthinkable. Clear Lee's name.
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14: Together, they wage a 20-year war against Chicago's darkest corners. 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
1: Just before midnight on Saturday, February 19th, 2005, Danielle Imbo and her friend Richard Petrone left a crowded Philadelphia bar. The two 30-somethings planned to walk to Richard's truck and drive home, but they never made it.
2: It does not make sense. It's like they literally vanished.
1: The two were never seen again.
23: Not just them, but a truck disappeared into the ether.
1: Was it an accident, or were they murdered?
24: No one had a motive to kill them.
1: Those same questions frustrated law enforcement. The FBI called it murder for hire.
2: Who killed these two individuals, and how did they get rid of them?
25: Both of them weren't the target. One of them was the target. The other one was wrong place, wrong time.
1: But which victim was the intended target, and why?
24: It was definitely murder for hire for Danielle, not for Richard.
2: You're right, it could be. But it also could be something your son did, too.
24: No one was looking to kill Richard. No one.
2: He's your son. And in your eyes, he's innocent. But in my eyes, he's just some guy my sister was with.
1: Fingers were pointed, allegations were made, and lines were drawn.
2: That drove the wedge between the families.
1: What happened to Danielle and Richard?
12: I think that whatever happened to my dad and Danielle was planned and orchestrated and thought out.
1: I'm Andrea Gunning. In this series, I dig into my own investigation to find answers for the families and get justice for Richard and Danielle.
2: I just want some peace for my sister's soul, and I want some peace for my mother.
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26: 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Had breaking news all through the first hour. If you're just joining us now, where were you? We've been on for almost an hour. The Clancy case, at all sorts of stuff happening. No, there's not a verdict. Yes, more jury instructions. There's one holdout. We don't know which side they're on, either exoneration or guilty. We hope to find something more out as we go. As the breaking news comes in on this case, we will bring it to you right here. After the top of the hour, I've got Ted Cruz on, U.S. Senator, great state of Texas. I asked Ted Cruz directly, why won't you get rid of John Thune in leadership in the Republican side of the U.S. Senate? And he gives an answer that I didn't expect. Make sure you stick around for that. Gonna be off the top of the hour. We've got much more coming your way, including what's going on in this midterm. I want to hear from you on this. Can the Republicans hold on to the House and the Senate? We'll break it all down. A lot more coming your way. Joe Pags in for Sean Hannity. Stay right here.
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9: Jurors remain in deliberations in the Lindsey Clancy murder trial in Massachusetts. Yesterday, the jury told the judge that they were still deadlocked, leading him to issue them a Tui Rodriguez charge, which urges jurors to re-examine their views and consider opposing perspectives without compromising their core convictions. The order is seen as a last resort before a judge may declare a mistrial. Clancy admits to strangling her three young children in 2023, but pleaded not guilty to three counts of first-degree murder by reason of insanity. Vice President J.D. Vance won't say if the U.S. has plans to help the Iranian people overthrow the Islamic regime. He hosted the White House press briefing today and was pressed on recent comments from President Trump, where he encouraged the Iranian people to rise up and said that he's not going to advertise what the United States is doing with Iran from a podium, and added that everything is on the table when it comes to Iran. The Vice President said that any comments he could make would interfere with Trump's decision space when it comes to Iran. I'm Chris Caraggio. September is World Alzheimer's Month, which includes a campaign to raise awareness on Alzheimer's disease. Dr. Sandra Darling with the Cleveland Clinic says mild forgetfulness can be a normal part of aging, but memory lapses that impact daily life could be a sign to see a doctor. Alzheimer's symptoms often appear after the age of 65. More than 7 million Americans are living with the disease, according to the Alzheimer's Association. Actor Tim Curry's death certificate shows that he died of coronary artery disease. Mark Mayfield has more.
10: The news site People obtained documents from the Los Angeles County Department of Public Health that reveal a history of stroke and kidney cancer were among the contributing factors. However, those ailments didn't result in the underlying cause of death. The actor, who had roles in the Rocky Horror Picture Show and Clue, died August the 25th at his home at the age of 80. I'm Mark Mayfield.
9: In an era where 90% of Americans use the internet, communities in New York on Long Island are taking steps to try to get U.S. mail service, Andrew Whitman reports.
27: There's no snail mail in Glenwood Landing. That's a hamlet in Nassau County between Seacliff and Roslyn Harbor along Hempstead Harbor. Resident Jeremy Barth says decades of driving 15 minutes to the post office just to pick up his mail is decades too long. He did a one-man protest Wednesday outside that post office on behalf of the 1,400 residents of Glenwood Landing and others. The USPS says 18 Long Island communities have either no or partial home mail delivery.
9: A new study shows alcohol may increase the risk of dying from cancer. Researchers at Sylvester Comprehensive Cancer Center found annual alcohol-attributable cancer deaths spiked a little more than 11,000 in 1990 to 23,000 in 2023. The federal government used to recommend a limit of 2 drinks a day for men and 1 for women, but new guidance in January removed those limits and now says consume less alcohol for better overall health. I'm Chris Caraggio.
8: Paid for.
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13: There's a problem in Sacramento, southbound 5 after Elk Grove Boulevard. A pickup truck hit a cattle fence from the right-hand shoulder. Eastbound cap tied up a bit from T Street to E Street, and westbound cap jamming up from Marty Way to E Street. Traffic every 10 minutes, mornings and afternoons. 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
13: A cool blast of air is making its way into California due to a low-pressure system, a mix of sun and clouds today, and a chance of showers, a high of only 75 in Sacramento. Overcast and 72. For more weather information, tune to KBK News Radio.
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0: I'm watching AOC. 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
1: Joe Pags in for Sean Hannity. It is 800-941-SEAN. Breaking news throughout the entire first hour from Massachusetts. In the Clancy case, the juror sent yet another note into the judge, and the judge read the note, questioned every juror, gave new instructions about reasonable doubt, sent them off to go and deliberate. The defense attorney not very happy about that, but he can pound sand. It's going to have to come to some sort of a conclusion. If it does during this show, we'll bring it to you. Yep, the midterms, 61 days away. You can't sit on your hands. You've got to take part. I had a chance to talk to U.S. Senator Ted Cruz just yesterday, and I asked him very directly about what's going on. We've known each other a long time. Been a friend of mine for a long time, been my senator for a long time. We thought he might have been the president in 2016. Might he be a Supreme Court justice? Of course, I'm talking about Ted Cruz, U.S. Senator of the great state of Texas. Ted, how are you? Good to see you.
2: Bags, I'm doing fantastic. How are you doing?
1: I'm doing great. I have no idea how you sat down with Clarence Thomas for so long. I think that's amazing. I remember being a young guy in radio in 1990, 1991, seeing Joe Biden like an idiot, treat him badly in the confirmation hearings. I've got to get into that in earnest. The book is called Going Further, the Clarence Thomas story America never really heard. Go and get it now. It's available everywhere. Go to goingfurther.com to go find out more. I'd be an idiot not to start here, though, Ted. The midterms are coming up, and I feel like we're in trouble. I think that we can save it. I think we've got time. But I want to ask you a simple question that might make you mad. Hopefully you won't get mad at me. Why is John Thune still the majority leader in the Senate when you could do a better job, Mike Lee can do a better job, Rick Scott, Ron Johnson? I'll go down the list if you want. This guy simply will not get off the dime and get rid of the filibuster, at least making a talking filibuster, or just saying we're going to get a vote on the Save America Act to save America in November. Why can't we do something about John Thune? He looks like he's not doing anything, in my opinion. You could prove me wrong here.
2: Well, listen, I think we need to pass the Save America Act. I'm an original sponsor of the Save America Act. I am fighting tooth and nail to get my colleagues to pass it. Here's the challenge, Pags, which is right now we don't have 50 votes. There are 53 Republicans. To do anything, we need 50 votes. There are at least four hard no's. There may be more. And that, at the end of the day, that is not something John Thune controls. You've got some people. You've got, for example, Mitch McConnell is a hard no. Tom Tillis is a hard no. And I don't know of any answer. There has not been anything that President Trump has been able to do to change that. There's not been anything the White House has been able to change that. And it's hard to see what John Thune could do to change that. I have urged exactly what you said, that we force the Democrats to do a standing filibuster. We force them not just to raise a finger and say, I filibuster, but to stand and talk like Jimmy Stewart did.
1: Yes.
2: And It's a Wonderful, or Mr. Smith Goes to Washington, rather. Or for that matter, like I did against Obamacare, filibustering for 21 hours. I mean, we can make it harder on the Democrats, but the challenge is we have voted on the Save America Act multiple times, and we keep having Republicans vote no. And it frustrates the hell out of me. But the only answer is to get more conservatives in the Senate who are willing to stand up and fight, because we don't have 50 right now.
1: Are Tillis and McConnell a hard no just because they don't like President Trump? They allegedly are conservative guys. They allegedly would like for our vote to count and not to be disenfranchised in November. They want a real vote count, I would guess, in November, just to hurt Trump. Is that what this is?
2: Look, I think that's a big part of it. McConnell would say, now he has his whole career in the Senate opposed any federal regulations of a voting, and most of that he's opposed from Democrats who are trying to undermine voting. So in his mind, he views this as a principled opposition. Listen, I would say both Mitch and Tom are also pissed at President Trump. And President Trump played a significant role in ending their political careers. They're both leaving the Senate at the end of this year. And that's a challenge, that you've got some senators that the president has leaned in and come against. And unfortunately, some of them hold grudges. And so that, I don't like it. It's frustrating, but there is a reality of math of counting to 50 that has proven really challenging.
1: Aren't you a good example of how you can get over that? I mean, you guys called each other every name in the book in 2016, and now you're somebody who has a very good relationship with President Trump, and you guys are getting something done. Are these guys just so old school that they're dug in and they're not going to change?
2: I don't know. You're right. In 2016, President Trump and I both beat the living daylights out of each other.
1: Yeah.
2: And I was the last man standing. I beat him in 12 states all over the country.
1: I know.
2: And we stood in the arena and I punched him in the face as hard as I could. And he punched me in the face as hard as he could. And it was a real fight. But when it was over, I had a choice to make. And, you know, I could have decided to be ticked off. I could have decided to take my ball and go home. But to be honest, Joe, if I was going to do that, I needed to submit my resignation as a senator as well, because I couldn't represent 32 million Texans and do right. my job if I wasn't willing to work with the president to get real victories. And so the week after the general election in 2016, I got on a plane. I flew to New York. I went to Trump Tower and I spent 4.5 hours with the president and his senior team. And I said, Mr. President, we have been given something that is extremely rare and that is historic. We have been given control of the White House, the Senate, and the House. That right. almost never happens. And I said, I don't want to waste it. And I told him, Mr. President, I want to roll up my sleeves. I want to go to work and do the hard work to deliver on our promises, to deliver on what we told the American people. And I've spent more than a decade as President Trump's strongest ally in the U.S. Senate. And he and I have an incredible record, I think, of working hand in hand and winning historic victories for the American people. That's what I wish all 53 Republicans were doing in the Senate. But unfortunately, that's not what all 53 Republicans are doing.
1: Book is out now. Go and get it. Anywhere you get great books, or go to goingfurther.com. It's Going Further, the Clarence Thomas story America never really heard. When we talk about the Senate and the House and having majorities, of course, you've got it now, slim in both bodies. Yeah. I think you can add in Minnesota. I think you can add in Michigan in the midterm elections if we do it right. The DSA is very, very good at communicating, although this guy, Abdul Al-Sayed, is really shooting himself in the foot. You can't say you hate Mackinac Island. You can't say that football is toxic masculinity. You can't ask Jesse Waters if he's circumcised. I mean, the guy's making a fool out of himself. I know that I've got 15 stations just in Michigan, as you know, and they're listening very closely right now. Ted, can we save the Senate, maybe gain in the Senate in November?
2: Look, I think we can, and I think Michigan is our single biggest pickup opportunity in the country. Abdul Al-Sayed is a radical candidate. And one of the really frightening things that we're witnessing right now is a literal communist takeover, an Islamist takeover of the Democrat Party. And you look at Abdul Al-Sayed, he is a Marxist and he is an Islamist. The single largest donor to Al-Sayed's super PAC is his father-in-law. And his father-in-law was one of the founders of one of the largest Islamic organizations in the United States that is closely affiliated with the Muslim Brotherhood. This is a radical. This is a radical who says that he is committed to following Sharia law. And by the way, this is a radical from a family who has been consistently undermining America. His sister is a rabid communist. She is on the faculty of the University of Chicago, though she says she hates the University of Chicago. She hates America. She hates the Constitution.
1: Wow.
2: This is where he comes from. This is what he is fighting for. And listen, if you look at the DSA, the Democrat Socialists of America, read what they have in their platform that they say they want. They advocate, number one, abolishing the Senate. Yeah. This guy Al-Sayed is running to serve in the Senate on a platform of abolishing the body he's running for.
1: Smart.
2: The DSA says they want to essentially rip up the Constitution. They want to make the president report to the House of Representatives. The House of Representatives would essentially be the Politburo. Mm. They want to make the Supreme Court report to the House of Representatives. Now, why do they want to do that? Because if the Supreme Court reports to the all-powerful Politburo, it means you have no free speech rights. You have no religious liberty rights. You have no Second Amendment right to keep and bear arms because the government can do whatever they want. And understand, you look at Comrade Mondami in New York City, who is the most powerful Democrat in the country. It is the Green-Red Alliance, the Marxist and Islamist coming together. They both hate the same things.
1: Right.
2: And that is us. They hate Christians. They hate Jews. They hate capitalism. They hate the Constitution. And they hate Americans. If you look at what Mondami says he wants to do, it is to seize the means of production, to take over and destroy capitalism. That's not what Michigan believes. That's not what Texas believes.
1: Right.
2: Just this week, James Tallarico here in Texas, we have video of him talking to left-wing activists and saying he's talking about capitalism, white supremacy, and climate change. And he says all three are systems of oppression that we have to dismantle. Understand, James Tallarico is running for Senate because he wants to dismantle capitalism. That
1: it's
2: ain't
1: nuts.
2: Texas.
1: Well, Ted, you're right. I want to go back to the Islamist mention that you just made, though, in New York. Mamdani has Kathy Hochul go to some get-together. Now, I grew up Catholic. I don't know what your religion is. I grew up Catholic. I'm an Italian guy. You probably grew up Catholic. I'm not sure what you are. Now, I'm non-denominational Christian. But had somebody come to my house, we invited them to our house, and showed up dressed as a nun, we would have asked them to leave. Are you stupid? You don't have to dress like a nun because I'm Catholic. For some reason, Hochul dons the hijab and goes somewhere to show that she's what? Part of the Muslim movement? I don't get it. AOC has done it. Hillary Clinton has done it. Now, if you're a dignitary, and let's say you bring your wife and you're going to go visit Saudi Arabia, and they say, while you're here, please wear what's traditional, maybe you'll think about doing that. But in New York City, in New York State, in Texas, we should don, you know, traditional Muslim gear. What are these people doing? Ted, what are they proving? Hochul doesn't know enough to know that the radical leftists in this country would be the first they would get rid of if Islamists took over. Does she not get that? Why are they bending the knee to this movement? I don't get it.
2: Look, it is power. And the Green Red Alliance, the Islamists and the Marxists, they come together because they share hatreds. And if you look at most Democrats, let's take Democrats in the Senate. Most of the Democrats in the Senate are not themselves Marxists. They're not themselves Islamists.
1: Right.
2: But they're terrified of them because that's the base of their party. That's where the energy is. That's where the money is. That's where the young people are. And Mamdani, the Marxists and Islamists are winning primaries. They won three primaries, beating longtime Democrats in Manhattan.
1: Right.
2: They've won primaries in Colorado. They won the primary in Michigan with Abdul al-Sayed. They won a primary in Florida. They won a primary in Oklahoma, for Pete's sake.
1: Crazy.
2: I mean, this is, and every Democrat, Hochul is terrified of AOC and Mamdani. By the way, Chuck Schumer cannot win another election in New York. He will be primary. My prediction is Schumer won't even run because this is the base of their party now, and they have them held hostage, and the rest of them are just desperately, all they want is power. Principle doesn't matter to them. They don't believe anything except staying in power. And these radicals, like, believe them when they tell you what they want to do. And listen, as you know, Joe, Marxism for me and my family, it's not theoretical. We've lived through it. My family was imprisoned and tortured in Cuba. Communists. Let me tell you a story from Cuba when Fidel Castro took over. My grandmother, my abuela, she was a school teacher. She taught sixth grade in Cuba. And she told me when I was a little boy about what happened when Castro took over. And she said the soldiers came to the schools and they went into the kindergartens and the first grades. And they asked all the students, they said, close your eyes and pray to Jesus. Pray to Jesus for candy. And the kids all did so. They opened their eyes. No candy. The soldiers then told the kids, close your eyes. Now pray to Fidel Castro for candy. The kids all did so. And while their eyes were closed, the soldiers quietly put a piece of candy on every child's desk.
1: That's so sick, Ted. That is so sick.
2: That is communism. They want to destroy your loyalty to anything. They want to destroy any allegiance to God. They want to destroy any allegiance to family. Communism turns husband against wife, wife against husband. It turns kids against parents. It divides. Your only allegiance is to the all-powerful state. And by the way, understand, communism is not about equality because the leaders live like kings.
1: Yeah.
2: Fidel Castro was a billionaire. Raul Castro, a billionaire. Vladimir Putin is a billionaire. Hugo Chavez, a billionaire. Nicolas Maduro, a billionaire. Communism is about the powerful using guns to rob everyone else, and everyone else is trapped in misery. And these young little Marxists, they don't know any better. And they're the ones trying to do that to this country.
1: There is much more to that interview. It actually goes about 36 minutes. Go check it out right now on my YouTube page. Go to joepags.com/YouTube. joepags.com/YouTube. 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
1: News out of Massachusetts. The judge has sent the jury home for the day. And again, they're going home. 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And at the end of the day, we all want that, don't we? 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Get through right now. We'll talk about Clancy. We'll also talk about what Ted Cruz had to say. The midterms and a lot more. Evita Duffy will be on this program next hour. Do not touch that dial. It's Joe Pags in for Sean Hannity. Go to Hannity.com. 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We'll talk to you in just a bit. Do not touch that dial. I want to hear from you on this stuff.
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0: parts today. All sorts of breaking news and developing news. And the latest is this. The judge has sent the jurors home for the day. I don't like that they're not sequestered. Doesn't make any sense to me. I can't wrap my brain around how they're not sequestered, knowing you've got these pink shirt wearing nut jobs out front of the courthouse. You've got people allegedly accosting jurors as they come out at an obvious door after the day of deliberations. And today, if you're just joining us, there was a lot of stuff going on. You had the jury who now for the third straight day said, we can't come to a verdict. We can't come to a decision that's unanimous. And they sent another note to the judge. We assumed it might have been the lunch order. And then it turned out it wasn't. It was something more like, hey, can you explain reasonable doubt again? Or it might have actually said, we've got one holdout. Now, the defense attorney takes advantage of that. This guy Reddington, he stands up and says, we have to get rid of the one juror and replace that juror with one of the six alternates. And the judge rejects that. And I guess Reddington got very animated in the courtroom. The judge then meets individually with every juror. It's assumed through our friend Greg Jarrett that the judge says to the jurors, can you follow the law and the instructions I've given you? And they appear to all say yes, because I thought he was going to release. I'll be honest. Linda, did you think what I thought, that he might have been saying, that's it, you're hung, it's a mistrial? Because I did not see him say, go back and deliberate again. Then he did it.
1: You know, it's funny. I think that he is of the opinion that they can get it done. And I think if I had to guess, I think that he wants it to get it done because he feels like that's what the people should be an answer. And unfortunately, it may be uncomfortable to be in the position that they're in. I strongly feel that the jury should have been sequestered. I don't know why they are exposing them to all the lunatics that have already judge and jury the story on social media. Additionally, I was talking to Ethan about this earlier. I really don't know why more people aren't discussing the fact that she has never been clinically diagnosed for postpartum. This is something that Reddington has done. She has never been diagnosed by a doctor that she has postpartum disorder. It's not in any of her records. It's not anywhere in any of the medications that she's been prescribed that it's because of the postpartum diagnosis she's received. So as far as I'm concerned, this is her defense attorney's angle to get her off the hook. And I think, and this is just my opinion, that Americans in general, our news is so sanitized. Yep. And so we're kept from what really happened. Perhaps if some of these morons wearing pink outside and some of the people on the jury could see what those children look like face down with exercise bands wrapped around their necks, squeezing it down to within an inch, their last breaths of their life and a most painful death, maybe if they saw real images of that, they would have a different opinion on who the victims are in this case. Because I'll tell you what, it sure as hell is not Lindsay Clancy.
0: I can agree with you more. I think you're absolutely right. At the end of the day, you've got three dead kids and she did it. And I'm not saying that she's criminally responsible for it. We'll find out when the jury comes back with a verdict. But I also saw that slick move by Reddington. And for those just joining us now, again, the show's been on for 2.5 hours, for an hour and a half. What's the matter? You can't give us an hour and a half of your day? At the end of the day, this Reddington guy is a very, very good lawyer, because he, in open court, makes the suggestion, the inference, that the one holdout is the one that wants to convict her. And the other 11 all want to let her off. He doesn't have any clue if that's the case. The judge doesn't even know what the holdout is, either guilty or not guilty. So that, I mean, Linda, that honestly, that was a very slick move by this guy. He must be getting paid pretty well.
1: Never put it past a defense attorney to make you think that they have all the answers. The only thing that guy knows how to do right now is slam papers. I don't know who has the hot mic on his desk, but I was talking to Ethan earlier and I was like, enough with the slamming papers and the theatrics. Once that defense attorney said, I love her, she's a wonderful mother, I'm like, okay, listen, do me a favor, please. There are three children that have lost their lives at her hands. Right. That actually is not up for debate. So to say something like she's a wonderful mother is actually very disgusting, not to mention
0: she's not a mother anymore.
1: Bro,
0: she's not a mother.
1: You're going to be, for the rest of your life, your legacy is going to be that you set precedent for mothers who murder their children. I'll tell you what, if she was a man and she had a disorder, you know where she'd be right now? On death row.
0: We talked about it earlier. The guy.
1: I know, Sam found that story. There's about 12 others just like it.
0: Where was that from? Was that South Carolina? Where was the guy from?
1: Yes.
0: I forget.
2: South Carolina.
0: All right, so this guy faces a jury 3 hours later. They're eating dinner. This guy's done. Five dead children. And he's done. Because, now listen, again, I've got five daughters. I've got a wife. I've got three sisters. I have three sisters. I've got granddaughters, two granddaughters. I can't imagine not protecting them with every fiber of my being. I can't imagine it.

0: And then the answer, well, you're not a woman. You don't know. You didn't go through it. Well, I've been around pregnant people my entire life. Pregnant women. I'm not going to say people because they'll think I'm a trans, you know, activist.
1: Hanging out with Tallarico down there in Texas.
0: he's just up the road in Austin. But at the end of the day, you've got people who are family men who can absolutely say, I'm the protector. I'm the hunter, the gatherer. This woman sends the husband away. I had Jennifer Coffendaffer on the other day on my show, FBI former special agent. She said, when you go through exactly the planning she did to kill them and then making sure, like monitoring where he is, how long will he be before he gets back, talking to him on the phone after killing the kid. Don't worry, the kids are in the basement. They're dead. I mean, when you look at that, you want me to think that some man's voice went through some hallucination that she was having postpartum psychosis as she's methodically planning the act? It blows my mind. This should have been an open and closed case. Have a nice day. Goodbye. Because now, if there was an argument about how they died, I see why we're taking so long. Nobody argues that she did it. And it blows my mind. And the whole medication thing, you're so right. They're making these diagnoses. Coffendaffer, the other day on my show, said she's still on most of those medications today. So
1: well,
0: like,
1: supposedly she only had two in her system at the time of the attack that she did to her children. Now, I'm not a doctor. I'm glad I'm not a doctor because our medical system is completely screwed. But putting that to the side for a hot second, when I talk about this woman and what she had in her system, this is a labor and delivery nurse. This is somebody who went to school and studied medicine, studied nursing, and was the person typically giving out information about drugs and care and worked in a hospital. So for her to now claim ignorance as if she doesn't know what's going on is a really tall tale. The whole thing is a tall tale. She's just filled with evil. She's an evil person. She took the lives of a 5, a 3, and an 8-month-old. Sorry, not sorry. Go spend your life in prison. I hope you get the death sentence and then go see, you know, the Satan. That's where you belong. You're a bad person.
0: It's worth mentioning that the judge gives them the opportunity to do manslaughter, which makes no sense because, again, there's a lot of planning here.
1: Oh, my God. And I so agree with you on that. I'm so glad you said that.
0: The idea, well, he wants a verdict, and I think he wanted to give them an out. But that's not going to work either because somebody still won't even agree to that. Which completely boggles my mind. Here's somebody who did something heinous who should not be. I've always had a question about the whole incompetent to stand trial, the whole insanity thing. Doesn't make them any less dead. It doesn't make them come back. And if she really was overtaken by some evil hallucinogenic man's voice, why isn't she weeping her face off in the courtroom every day? My kids are dead. She's sitting there. She's smiling. She's talking to the defense attorney. She's having a drink. I just don't buy it. But Sam, you're the younger generation. Anything on this?
2: Right.
0: I mean, when you watch this, what are you thinking?
2: I totally agree. I think when I see her photos, I just think that she looks evil. She is evil. And like we've been saying, if this were a man, he would be convicted in 2 hours or less. I mean, it's a no-brainer. As Judge Judy says, it's an easy.
0: It is an easy, without a doubt. It's 800-941-SHAWN, 800-941-7326. 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You could also go to Hannity.com. 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And if you like the interview with Ted Cruz last hour, it's 36 minutes long. We didn't have time to play the entire thing today. Go to JoePags.com/YouTube, where it's doing big numbers today. Let me go to the phone lines because a lot of people want to be heard on this. We didn't have time to get to you in the first hour. Going to be Mark in Tampa, Florida. Mark, what's going on line two? Hi.
3: Hi, Mr. Joe Pags. Thanks for taking my call.
0: You bet.
3: As a retired dentist here in Florida, we have a prescription drug monitoring program that, you know, basically classifies what type of medication you're giving, especially opioids or psychotropic meds, not only the type, but the dosage, the frequency of administration, and so on. I don't know how these doctors didn't communicate to each other. And also, what evidence is there that she was taking or not taking these medications, and what influence of compliance or non-compliance did that have? Those questions didn't seem to be asked.
0: Well, I'm with you, and I think that the defense attorney wants to keep that out. He wants to push this idea, and thanks for the call, Mark, out of line two, out of Tampa. It's 800-941-SHAWN. At the end of the day, it's just a defense. At the end of the day, it's his way to possibly get her from having to spend the rest of her life in prison. I mean, if she goes to some mental institution, it's not going to be very long, and then she'll be out again. A side note of this story that a lot of people aren't talking about is that Clancy and her ex-husband are on a suit. They're both suing for millions of dollars against the mental health institutions, or maybe the whoever was prescribing the drugs. Linda, did you know that they're on a suit together? This guy who's moved on and married somebody else?
1: I did not.
0: I mean, they want millions of dollars. It's like a joint lawsuit that they're doing, and they're looking to make millions off of their dead children. It doesn't mean that he was involved. It doesn't mean that he did something wrong, like Lisa Rinna and other idiots will say. It doesn't mean that he drove her to do this. But I find it to be very, very odd. If something were to happen, and it would never happen in my life, anything like this, the last thing I would do is join my ex-wife and try to go after, you know, somebody for millions of dollars, as I know she's the one that offed my children. The whole thing is very sick.
1: I'm going to give you two pieces of my point of view on this guy.
0: Please.
1: So if you can be married to someone like this, her murdering these children wasn't the first time you knew that she was evil. That wasn't your first clue. They had live-in care. They had two different nannies. The kids went to school from 8 a.m. till 5 o'clock at night. They were 5 and 3.
0: Oh, wow.
1: And then they have, you know, they had money. They have family nearby. So you have all of this help and you are still not able to properly care for your children. That's not just a her problem. That's a him problem too. So that means both of them are in on the our lives come first. We haven't realized yet that once you have kids, if you're, in my opinion, a good parent, your kids come first. Period. End of sentence.
0: 100%.
1: If you haven't learned that lesson, you're probably not the best parent. So in my opinion, these guys were probably both not the greatest parents. She obviously is a lot worse, but it doesn't mean that he was, you know, winning any Father of the Year awards, in my opinion.
0: Interesting dynamic. I mean, I hadn't even thought about it that way, because as a father, I think about how I do as a father. I think about how my wife does as a mother. I think about how my children do as parents. So I'm with you. I never thought about that angle of it. I didn't know that they were out of the house for 9 hours a day. And then they had, you know, in-home care. These people were busy, obviously, trying to still live their independent lives away from the fact that they had three kids. And they kept having kids. But it's not like they had one. And killing one would be too much. But they had three. They kept on having children. I guess they thought this cycle would work. Hey, look at us. We're the perfect family. Let's take some pictures together and then go live our independent lives. That actually makes me a little bit more sick. So thanks for bringing that up. It is 800-941-SHAWN, 800-941-SHAWN. Want to hear from you. Going to hit a break here. We come back. A lot of people are lined up because they want to be heard on this. Where are you on this case? What do you think that one juror is holding out? Do they think not guilty? Or do they think guilty? I think it's more likely the one juror is holding out and they think not guilty. I don't know that. It's just a guess. But I would think that's more likely than 11 say she's not guilty and one says she's guilty. I think that would be odd. Joe Pags in for Sean Hannity. We're coming right back. Stay here.
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0: Hag's in for Hannity. Got to go to line two. It's Tom in Florida about the Clancy case. Tom, what's on your mind? Hi.
1: Hey, good morning. How you doing?
0: I'm doing well. Got about a minute for you, Tom. Make it happen.
1: Maybe this guy is involved in it. She took advantage of his wife, knowing she's on medication, overdrugged her, got rid of the kids, remarried. And plus, this lady has premeditated signs. She was on the computer, seeing how far it takes them to get to places. And places had stuff that she was looking for to send them to go get. Definitely not, I don't think it's all psychosis. I think it's premeditated, some of it as well.
0: Tom, I appreciate the call. Thanks. Let me answer you this way. And this is truly what I believe. If he were involved, then she would have said something by now, because her life is on the line. She's going to spend the rest of her life behind bars if they find her guilty. And at this point, he's married to somebody else. The kids are all gone. There's no connection there anymore except for the lawsuit. And she doesn't benefit from the lawsuit if she's in prison. I think that she would have said something by now had he been involved. Let me quickly go to Vicky in Oklahoma. I'm talking 30 seconds, Vicky, but I want to hear from you. Let's go.
2: Okay. Well, I have one comment or a question. If she was so depressed, why didn't she just kill herself?
0: That's it. Vicky, thanks for the call. I mean, that's a very, very good question. I've often asked this question. When people do murder-suicide, and allegedly she tried to commit suicide, when people do that, the question is very simple to me. Why don't you just take yourself out before you hurt anybody else who's innocent? And this doesn't mean I want you to hurt yourself, but if you're going to do it anyway and you decided that you're going to do it, why is it that three little babies have to go too? And again, she somehow wasn't able to kill herself, although she was able to strangle the life out of her three children that she bore, right there in the basement floor. Doesn't make any sense. I'm sickened by the entire thing. Vicky, great question. I will reject that he's somehow involved, because I think that she would have, to save her own life, would have said so by now. Got to hit a break here. Lots coming next hour, including, I think, Linda saved a dog. We got to talk about that. Keep it here on the Sean Hannity Show.
3: 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Now, on this 25th anniversary year of 9/11, our friends at the Tunnel to Towers Foundation honor the heroes like New York City Police Department Detective Eric Michael Kaleha. 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Now, he worked his way up to the rank of detective, and he answered the call after September 11th, serving at Ground Zero in the many months that followed. In 2022, sadly, he was diagnosed with multiple cancers tied to his heroic service. 5 months later, he sadly passed away. He is survived by his wife, Marilyn, and his two children. 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
10: The jury in the Lindsey Clancy triple murder case will be back to deliberate tomorrow. The judge dismissed them after an eventful day that saw the judge clarify to the jury the definition of reasonable doubt. Afterwards, Clancy's lawyer claims the issue surrounds a single juror and pushed the judge to have that juror dismissed, but the judge refused. Yesterday, the judge invoked a rule meant to help the jury reach a decision in a last-ditch effort to avoid a mistrial. Clancy has admitted to killing her three children in 2023, but pleaded not guilty by reason of insanity. The prosecution alleges that the murders were premeditated. Americans are beginning their Labor Day holiday weekend travel. This evening and tomorrow are expected to be the busiest times on the road, according to analytics company INRIX. Airports will also be extremely busy, with the TSA expecting to screen more than 17 million people between today and Wednesday. According to AAA, the most popular destinations include Seattle, Orlando, Florida, Boston, Denver, and New York City. I'm Chris Caraggio. Energy Secretary Chris Wright says new energy deals with Venezuela could bring major benefits to Americans over the next 2 years, calling it a win all around.
11: What it's going to do is take resources that are underground, not helping anyone, and invest capital and money and technology and bring them to the surface to better the lives of Venezuelans, better supply energy to Americans.
10: Wright signed an agreement yesterday with acting Venezuelan President Delcy Rodriguez in Caracas, alongside deals involving Chevron, ENI, and General Electric that could bring tens of billions of dollars in investment. Chevron plans to invest $7 billion and double its Venezuelan oil production over the next 5 years. Wright says increased Venezuelan oil production could flow to U.S. refineries and eventually help lower energy prices while also improving Venezuela's economy and power grid. The NAACP is launching a probe into a federal plan to monitor polling places in the midterms. The civil rights group says the Department of Justice plans to deploy over 1,000 personnel to polling places this November. The organization says it filed the Freedom of Information Act for a list of all jurisdictions where the department plans to send monitors. The NBA is imposing sweeping penalties against the LA Clippers and Kawhi Leonard for violating the league's salary cap circumvention rules. Sharon Reardon reports.
12: The league is stripping the Clippers of 5 first-round draft picks and fining team owner Steve Ballmer $30 million. Ballmer, team executive Lawrence Frank, and president Gillian Zucker are also being suspended. Leonard's being ordered to pay $700,000 in restitution for improper benefits the Clippers provided to his uncle and former business representative Dennis Robertson.
10: Lionel Richie is out of the hospital. According to People, he was released from a St. Louis hospital yesterday after he checked himself in following a performance on Saturday night. The 77-year-old singer reportedly underwent cardiac tests while in the intensive care unit. People says Richie's back home in Los Angeles and doing great. I'm Chris Caraggio.
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15: You're stuck in slow motion at Fairfield, eastbound 80 at North Texas Street. A three-vehicle pileup moved over to the shoulder. It's a struggle eastbound cap from J Street to E Street. Seeing a slow pattern westbound cap jamming up from Martin Way to E Street. Traffic every 10 minutes, mornings and afternoons. KPK News Radio, 93.1 FM, 1530 AM.
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15: Looking at a sneak peek of fall weather as temperatures are below average, mostly cloudy with a chance of a stray shower. Rain likely in the North Sacramento Valley, highs mid-70s, 73 in Sacramento with the news top and bottom of every hour. 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

0: I'm watching AOC. 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
1: Joe Pags in for Sean Hannity. Glad to be here. It's 1-800-941-SEAN, 1-800-941-7326, along with Linda and Ethan and my daughter Sam. We're getting it done today. Bottom of the hour, a fun interview with Avita Duffy. Now, Avita Duffy Alfonso is her full name. She's married now. It's a fun interview because she's a young conservative. She's the daughter of Rachel Campos Duffy and Sean Duffy. He's the Secretary of Transportation. She, of course, is a great host over on Fox. But Avita also had a great podcast herself, decided to be a stay-at-home mom, but they're doing something. It's called the Great American, Sam, what is it called? The Great American Trip? The Great American
2: Tour.
1: Tour. You can go and check that out over on YouTube. The entire Duffy family is like loading up on a bus or something and going around the country. It's actually pretty fun. We have a great conversation with her. The Clancy case, they've sent the jury home again today. They are still not able to come to a verdict. The judge looks like he wants a verdict. He's not playing around. He interviewed each of them individually. It looks like there's one juror that's holding out. We're not sure which way that juror is going. No idea which way the other 11 are going. And I talked to Greg Jarrett about this right when this news broke about an hour and a half ago. And what Greg said was, it looks like the defense attorney is trying to suggest that the one holdout is somebody who wants to find her guilty. Everybody else wants to find her not guilty. We don't know that. I think that's just this person putting this into the ether. But there is the possibility of removing the one juror that will not decide. But you can only do that if they're not following the rules and the instructions. We don't know if that juror is saying, listen, I'm following the rules and the instructions. I really believe this way. Or if they've got their fingers in the ears and they're going, no, we're not listening to you. So we'll find out if anything else breaks in this hour. We'll make sure we bring it to you. Again, Avita at the bottom of the hour, I want to make fun of Canada a little bit, coming up this half hour as well. But nothing is more important on the agenda today for me. Then Linda McLaughlin saved a dog, I understand. Linda, is this true? You saved a dog's life? What the hell happened?
3: So last night I was on the highway.
1: Okay.
3: And I was going to my son's back to school night, and I basically was driving. It was very, very busy. It was just gone off the air. I was on, you know, this really busy highway in rush hour, and I saw something white coming in like opposing oncoming traffic. And I'm like, what the hell is that? And then I looked over and I was like, oh my God, it's a dog. And no one is stopping. Everyone's doing 70 miles an hour.
1: Wow.
3: So I slow down to about 40. Then I come to a complete stop. I take over the right lane. I put my flashers on. I jump out of my car. I run after the dog. This other car comes up behind me and manages to kind of curtail the shoulder. So he's kind of like stuck. And I'm like telling him, baby, come to me, please. Cause I love animals.
1: Yes.
3: And he runs to me and I said, come on, get my car. And this woman gets out to help me, and it ends up being my mother.
1: What?
3: Like totally randomly, it's my mom behind me on
1: How
3: the highway.
1: On earth? What?
3: And she goes, I swear to God, she said, I saw this car pull over, and I'm thinking, oh, thank God somebody's stopping. I'll stop too and I'll help. And she goes, and then I see this woman running down the highway. I'm like, look at this woman. She's running for the dog. And then I go, oh my God, that's my kid. And I started laughing. So then she followed me because I'm on my way to the school for the parent teacher meeting. And long story short, I transferred the dog into her car. We got him to the police station, and his very, very happy owners were so grateful, and we were able to match him back up with his family and get him home. So I was really happy. He had like blood on his head and he was really dirty.
1: Wow, but he's going to be okay.
3: He's fine. His name is Rex. He's a 3-year-old and he's a beautiful white, my God, he had these gorgeous light blue husky eyes. Just a stunning dog. Just gorgeous.
1: Oh, that's awesome.
3: But yeah. Funny story, really random.
1: Well, obviously, your mom raised you right, but I just got to tell you, I needed to hear the story because you say dog, like my mom says dog.
3: I love your mother.
1: Yeah, you know what I mean? Sam, you know what I mean? Grandma says dog. And we make fun of it every time, but it's
3: so endearing.
1: What
3: you mean is grandma says it right. That's what you meant.
1: Oh, exactly right. I used to say dog, but I moved to Florida when I was 7, so I lost the accent. I got the radio Midwestern nothing now. Unless I'm mad, then you'll hear the New York come out. What a great story. Now, I've got a couple of dogs. Sam has a couple of dogs. We love our dogs in the Pags houses, and I just think that's awesome. We probably would have done the same thing. I know Sam would have. Me, I'm a little heavy on the right foot in the car, so maybe I would have. But Sam, without a doubt, would have stopped in. But Sam probably would not have found the owners. If it's a beautiful dog, she probably would have said, you know, this dog would get along with my dogs.
2: Oh, whatever. No, what? I would read the collar. I would call them, you know.
1: Oh, you would call them? Don't start.
3: Well, that was the problem. The dog didn't have anything. The dog didn't have, it was completely no collar, no tags, no nothing.
1: How did you find the owners?
3: We got to the police station. We called ahead and we went to the police station. If you can believe it, this is not the first time I've done this. So when I got to the police station, I'm like, what is it with you? I'm like, hi, how are you? Here I am again. And anyway, so I had the dog, and the family had actually called the police station and said, has anybody called in a dog? And they said, actually, we have a woman here sitting with this beautiful dog in her back seat. And they're like, that's our dog. And as soon as they got there, the dog ran to the owners. It was really nice.
1: The dog just got away from the yard? I mean, what happened?
3: I honestly don't know. And the woman was so hysterical that my mother could not even ask her. She was just so happy to see the dog and was like, oh, my God. I mean, the dog was only three. And I think it's probably like, you know, it was so beautiful and so happy. And we were just kind of like, okay. And she's like, I want to give you the, I said, I don't want anything. I'm just glad the dog is safe. Have a nice night. Please keep your dog on a leash so I don't have to stop on the highway again. See you later.
1: What a great story. I love it. Linda, that's awesome. We got to make fun of Canada a little bit. I love Canada. Those who are listening in Canada, I know that you listen to the Sean Hannity show. I know that you listen to his podcast. For some reason, I don't know why, but I'm moving up the charts in Canada too, which is kind of dumb. Probably because I keep on going, oh, Canada, on my show, and I think they get angry at me. But we've been to Canada several times. We lived in Michigan 7 or 8 years. We lived in New York, upstate New York, for a long time. And we would go through Canada to go between Michigan and New York. It's a great place. We've had breakfast there. We've spent a little bit of time there. They're great people. I just think you keep electing idiots. And the problem is, we're getting the lie from Carney, the sort of Justin Trudeau 2.0. We're getting the word from him that he wants America to play seriously now. Stop playing games. Let's get serious. Well, I wondered, is there something to why the talks broke down? The trade talks between Canada and us, we are 13 times the economy. Canada is 13 times. They need us way more than we need them. Plus, I don't know if anybody told them, we protect them from being like taken over by anybody who would want to take Canada. We are their protectors. We're their big brother to the south. But when it comes to trade, they've been screwing us for a long time. So Howard Lutnick sits down and he gives the truth about what happened. Because the word that we got, and I'm sure Linda got this, Ethan, Sam certainly heard this on my show, I'm sure Sean knows this very well. The word was the deal was done. We have a trade deal with Canada. All good. Nothing to see here. Have a nice day. But that's not really the case, because at the last minute, suddenly Carney's calling President Xi in China. Maybe he wanted help from daddy in China. I don't know. But Lutnick breaks it down. He tells the truth about what happened, and he lays all the responsibility on the shoulders of Carney.
4: What happened was we negotiated that Canadians approached us and said, come on, let's try to get an interim deal done. So we worked, you know, before we start doing the big USMCA sort of big thing. Yeah. And we sat with them 6 weeks of negotiations, and we hammered out a deal. Mark Carney starts talking to the president, calls him multiple times. I'm in the room with the president, and they reach agreement. And the president, like, truths out, we have a deal.
1: Mm-hmm. Have you guys heard this? The president truthed out, we have a deal. They came to terms. It was done. All good. Then this happened.
4: He had a deal because he talked to Mark Carney, right? And then we were just putting the finer points on it. Uh-huh. And Friday at 4 o'clock, for example, my Canadian counterparts, they called me and said, we'd like heavy trucks. Yeah. And I said, no, listen. It's Friday at 4 o'clock. We're signing it at like 6 or 7. Uh-huh. There's no new topic that you're coming up with now. And I said to him, are you trying to blow this up? And the answer was, and I quote, I'm not allowed to say that. Mm. But they decided for political reasons, domestic Canada, they'd rather fight with Donald Trump, even if it's bad for the economy of Canada, for their political ambition to get certain elections. Now, remember, Quebec has the sovereign party was in the lead.
5: Yeah.
4: So that's where they came up with this French nonsense. You think the American side talked about how people speak in Quebec? We do have a deal with France. We have a deal with Italy. We have a deal with Germany. We don't care about their language. None of that was true. Alberta's got an independence vote. Uh-huh. This is the Canadian Liberal Party using their economy to get themselves elected, even if they're selling their own citizens down the river. It's sad and disappointing, but that's just the way it is.
1: He explained it well. Let me add a little bit to that, a little context, a little color to that, if I can. Carney won. Poilievre was in the lead. Who's the more conservative guy? Carney won because he started a fight about how Donald Trump wants Alberta, about how Donald Trump is calling Canada, called Trudeau, the governor of Canada, the 51st state. Now, I'm not saying the president was right or wrong in doing that. He's the troll in chief. This guy will troll anybody, and he's not going to stop even if I say so. It doesn't matter. But this is what Carney learned in that election cycle. I can win even if I suck, and he does. I can win over the guy who doesn't suck, Poilievre, and Poilievre doesn't suck. I can win if I run against Donald Trump. I can win if I say Poilievre is Donald Trump. Because keep in mind, this guy Poilievre was killing it. And he was saying the right things, doing the right things, making the Canadian people feel nationalistic about their country again. And he wanted to work hand in hand with the United States of America, which is, by the way, hello, very, very smart to do. So really laid out by Lutnick there. We now know, because remember, the president doesn't truth it out unless it's done. So he thought it was done. 2 hours later, maybe 3 hours later, they were going to sign the paperwork and probably take a group photo. And then Carney, somebody got in Carney's ear and said, you know, if you fight with Trump, any elections we have coming up, you can go against Trump. And those who are going and voting, those who just don't feel good about him trying to say you don't have any sovereignty in Canada or you're the 51st state or whatever, they will vote against that idea, even if they really agree with the conservative policies of it all. I hope that makes sense. When we come back, I've got a couple of sound bites from President Trump where he talks about the trade issues with Canada. And I want to hear from you. Should we treat Canada like an equal? I don't think so. Not economically. Canada's not an equal. I mean, people are equal one-to-one, but economically speaking, population-wise, we're not, and we protect them. We are the ones that should benefit from the deal much more than they do, and so far they've been making sure they benefit more than we do. Your thoughts on this, 800-941-SEAN, 1-800-941-7326. Joe Pags in for Sean Hannity. 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
1: Sean, 800-941-7326. Joe Pags in for Sean Hannity today. Bottom of the hour, Evita Campos, not Campos, that's her mom, Evita Duffy Alfonso. Her mom is, of course, Rachel Campos Duffy. Her dad is Sean Duffy, the Secretary of Transportation. Great conversation with this young mother who's building a family. Her husband's actually running for U.S. Representative in Wisconsin, so go and check him out. I think it's Michael Alfonso. But just a great young conservative, and I wanted to hear about this tour, the Great American Tour that she and her family are taking around the country, and also get a young person's perspective. She was the person that made a really big noise at the University of Chicago by saying, I'm going to be conservative. I'm not going to have people tell me which way to go. So make sure you stick around for that. A fun interview at the bottom of the hour. Right now, talking about Canada and how it's been treating us very unfairly for a long time. Don't take my word for it. Listen to the president.
16: Canada's been ripping off the United States for many, many years, for decades, many decades. We lost anywhere from $60 to $100 billion with Canada. We traditionally lose that for the last 15 years. It's a very unfair deal. They charge tremendous tariffs to our farmers. They take advantage of our farmers. They take advantage of our tourists. They take advantage of airlines. Something that nobody brought up. I'll bring it up right now. They think it's so sensitive, but I don't find it sensitive. Canada has all of its major banks here, and we're their biggest source of income, far bigger than they are in Canada. They basically don't allow banks of America to be in Canada. That's sort of emblematic of the way they treat us. Think of it. So they have their banks here. Bank of Canada, all of the big banks, big, beautiful banks. I think they have six or seven major banks here. We don't have our banks there. You know why? They don't allow it.
1: big, beautiful banks. Oh, Canada, why not treat us right? Why not treat us right? She is not going to protect you if somebody were to come and invade. He's not going to say, let me send some troops from China. It's a long way away. We're right here. You are protected. You are safe because of the United States. You might as well be fair about it. And the president continues, one would assume that trade would be really, really rough with other countries, not with Canada.
16: People are surprised when I say it. Like, I have China coming here. A lot of people say, who's the toughest one to deal with? Is it China, sir? Is it China? Is it Vietnam? I said, no, actually, it's Canada. Canada has felt emboldened. They had presidents that didn't know what was happening. Not only the last one, all of them. I mean, they just were taken into... Our country's been taken advantage of by Canada. They took 20% of our car industry out. I don't blame them for that, but if we would have had a president that knew what was happening, nobody would have left. Now they're all coming back. All they would have had to do is charge tariffs, and they would have put tariffs on. If you build a car in Canada, you have to pay a 25% tariff.
1: I mean, that's such a salient point that I want to make sure before we hit the break that I fill you in on. People complain about tariffs as if they're somehow bad. They're not. If you don't want tariffs on the stuff, make the stuff here. I'll never forget, I'm a Chevy guy. I love Chevys, Corvettes, Camaros. I've always been a GMC, Chevy guy, just a General Motors guy, not a Ford guy. If you're a Ford guy or gal, whatever, Mustangs are cool cars, I wouldn't have one. Having said that, I was always surprised they were making the Camaro in Canada. I'm like, what? It's a great American sports car. What are you talking about? They were making the Targa engines, the small block Chevys, in Mexico. I'm like, what? Why are you doing that? So when you add a tariff to something coming in from Mexico or add a tariff to something coming in from Canada, it now tells General Motors, Ford, Chrysler, whomever, if you make it here, you're not going to have to worry about that added percentage of a fee or a tax or a tariff. If you make it here, you employ American workers and we're not going to charge you that extra something something. But why would we employ a bunch of Canadians or employ a bunch of Mexicans and then say, well, we're not really worried about it that much here on this side of the border? This is a very, very smart move. Carney is not going to win. The president's going to win. He's a great negotiator. But wouldn't you like to have all the manufacturing back here? And there's a real big push right now from this administration to make that happen. When we come back, going to be Avita Duffy. You're going to like this conversation a lot. She's a young conservative mom, and she also is the daughter of two people you like. Keep it here.
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20: There's talk of a possible strike in the Cal State system. Workers are rallying at Sacramento State as their union negotiates a new contract with CSU. Pay is the issue. A lawmaker in Northern California is blaming Governor Newsom for failing to help wildfire victims.
21: Congressman James Gallagher from Butte County says Newsom had a chance to help, but
22: Mr. Democracy wanted to push through a backroom negotiated deal.
21: The wildfire liability bill was shoved in front of lawmakers in the final hours of last session, and it ended up getting killed.
22: He doesn't actually want to solve the fundamental problem, because that would require a look in the mirror.
21: Gallagher also had a parting message for Governor Newsom.
22: This is the California you will leave behind. Unaffordable for families, hostile to businesses, and increasingly too risky for investors.
21: I'm Jason Campadonia.
20: Those are the headlines. I'm Sharon Reardon.
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23: Picking up lots of slow-moving traffic in Sacramento. Westbound Cap from Martin Way to the river. Eastbound Cap tied up a bit from T Street to Cal Expo. And an earlier crash in Fairfield has been cleared out of the roadway. Eastbound 80 at North Texas Street. Still slowing from Highway 12. Traffic every 10 minutes, mornings and afternoons. 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

0: Exposing government waste and abuse of your liberties every day. Sean Hannity is on right now.
1: Joe Pags in for Sean Hannity. I really love

0: White House and so on. All right. So your dad's a transportation secretary. You, of course, an accomplished, podcaster who's now being you're a stay at home mom, which is awesome. Did you want to plug your husband and the race that he's in?
1: Yeah. So my husband, Michael Alfonso, he's running for Congress in Wisconsin's 7th congressional district. It's where we're from. It's where my husband and I met in 8th grade. And if he wins in November, he won his primary. If he wins in November against the Democrats, he will be the youngest member of Congress and the first member of Congress born this century. He's a 2000s baby.
0: Man, I am old. There's a guy born in 2000 or later, and he's going to run for Congress and hopefully win. I am getting very old. Well, good. Now, is he Italian? Is it Alfonso? Is that what it is?
1: He's actually Cuban, and that's part of why Michael is really inspired. Has been really inspired to run. He is the grandchild of Cuban refugees, and he is deeply concerned about America, this homeland of ours of prosperity and freedom, turning into exactly what his grandparents fled.
0: How does a Cuban guy end up in Wisconsin? What is that?
1: It's so funny. So Michael's grandfather, he actually hated the heat. And the first thing he did when he came to the land of prosperity, he came to the Midwest, he actually first moved to Chicago, is he bought an air conditioner. And Michael is like that too. Michael is a Wisconsin boy through and through because he hates the heat.
0: Well, I got to tell you, I grew up in South Florida. I'm from New York originally, but I grew up in South Florida. And we, of course, had little Havana. We had plenty of Cubans. I worked with Cubans. I mean, just wonderful people who finally realized in the last couple of elections, they're very conservative people. And I think for a long time, they were indoctrinated with this garbage that you probably faced in college. We'll talk about it in a second. But they were indoctrinated with this garbage that, well, you're Hispanic or you're Latino, so you therefore must be somebody who votes blue or somebody who votes Democrat. Did his grandfather find that? And as Michael was growing up, did you find with your mother being Hispanic that you were told you must be, because you're a Latina, you must be a left-leaning person, you must be a blue person?
1: Yeah, well, I think that's the experience of the vast majority of Hispanics. Democrats feel like they own you, right? They think that they are entitled to your vote and your support. But, you know, Hispanics are very traditional at our core, I think. You know, most of us, we're family oriented. A lot of times we fled countries where collectivism has literally destroyed the homeland. And right. So we are very, I think we're actually much more in line with conservatism and the Republican Party than we are the radical left in many ways.
0: Well, I mean, clearly, and again, they woke up, and I think probably the Republican Party wasted too much time and didn't go and talk to Black Americans, didn't go and talk to Hispanic Americans. They just assumed that they were going to be blue voters. But I mean, again, you can go through those communities. They're very much like me. I grew up Italian and Catholic. Of course, we're conservative. Of course, we're anti-abortion. Of course, we're for the family unit. Of course, you know, we believe in Jesus as our savior. So was there something when you went to college, and I'm stunned that you're in your mid-20s now. You look like you're about 19. When you went to college, was it just a bombardment constantly that you have to be for things like socialism, the DSA, the right is bad, conservatives are bad, Republicans are evil somehow? What was it when you got there? Did you take a pounding about all that stuff?
1: Yes, I did, actually. I very publicly and famously I did. So when I first got into campus, my dad at the time was member of Congress, but it was in Chicago and I was from Wisconsin. So I didn't necessarily, people didn't necessarily know who I was or my parents. I kind of kept a low political profile.
0: Smart.
1: But I joined the Institute of Politics at UChicago, which was at the time run by David Axelrod, Obama's former chief advisor. And David Axelrod had this little project at the Institute of Politics where he had all these students pose with a whiteboard. And it said, "I vote because," and you would write in on the whiteboard why you wanted to vote. And they would post these images of the students on their social media, sort of to say, here's all these reasons that the UChicago students want to vote. Some of them said, "I vote because children shouldn't be put in cages." This was at the time when the Democrats were really freaked out about Trump and lying and saying he was using children. Some said, "I believe healthcare is a human right." I wrote, "I vote because the coronavirus won't destroy America, but socialism will." And this was like 2020. We hadn't even gone into lockdown yet. So the post went viral. My classmates freaked out. They said I didn't deserve to be on campus. They said that, you know, they would personally stop me from voting. They compared me to animals. They said I was ugly. They attacked my family. Wow. They attacked me for everything until I eventually got a death threat from one of my classmates. The Chicago police had to get involved, and David Axelrod himself, again, Obama's former chief advisor, had to come out with a statement and say, "Please stop harassing this girl. It's having a chilling effect on free speech at our school."
0: Wow.
1: So that's how bad it got.
0: Well, Evita, tell my audience again, what did your board say?
1: The coronavirus won't destroy America, but social

0: socialism will.
1: Wait, and that you were attacked and got death threats over that?
0: Viciously, yes.
1: It's not like you said Democrats should die or Obama's a piece of garbage. Nope. You simply said what most of us believe. I mean, let's be honest. Most Americans just get in line with what you said. Maybe not at UChicago, obviously. Why do you decide to go to UChicago? You know it's a liberal school. You know that it's run by David Axelrod. He's got a big voice there. Why go there? Did you want to prove a point? Did you think, well, they really do have, they offer something that I want in my education? Why is that the choice?
0: I was honored to get into UChicago. You know, for a Midwesterner, UChicago is called the Harvard of the Midwest. It has an amazing name brand. It's a very good, it's supposed to be a very, very good school. And it also has this thing called the Chicago Principles, which, you know, dozens of schools across the country and Canada have adopted themselves. It essentially says this school is not about safe spaces. We believe in free expression and in public discourse. And we want our school to be committed to free inquiry, really. And that's why I chose it. I said, well, here's an elite institution, but it actually is committed to free expression, unlike Harvard or Yale or Dartmouth or some of these other, name brand schools. And when I got there, the administration was allegedly committed to this, but the student body was actually deeply hostile to intellectual diversity. And that became the real problem for me. But I would never take back going there. I would say this all the time because I came as a strong conservative student. Others maybe would fall by the wayside. But I felt that I became a stronger, better conservative, having my ideas constantly challenged. And I did a lot of good for the school. I started a conservative newspaper called the Chicago Thinker. We were shared, our content was shared by the Wall Street Journal, by Tucker Carlson, right. By tons of different, conservative outlets. We did a lot of really great work there.
1: It is Evita Duffy. Where can people go? Where's the best way to follow you? Instagram, X, what is it?
0: So EvitaDuffy_1 is my X account and my Instagram account. You can follow me there. I put out lots of pieces freelance at thefederalist.com and at foxnews.com, even though I don't necessarily work for either of them. I just kind of do a little freelance work. So
1: do we follow each other on Instagram? I hope so. I don't know if we do.
0: I'm going to give you a follow for sure. After
1: how many do you have? How many Instagram followers?
0: I think I have like 130,000.
1: I am kicking your ass, Evita. I'm just going to put it out there. I've got 585,000. So let's follow each other and share stuff.
0: Right.
1: I saw your sister Paloma in some video that for some reason CNN thought was proving a point. Look how smart this young woman is telling her father the way it is. But it seemed to be a nice discussion between your dad, and I'm guessing you probably had these discussions too, and your sister. And your sister was saying, yes, I'm conservative. Yes, I have these beliefs. Shouldn't I go and be exposed to the other side? Was that sort of your decision when you went to college as well? Let me go and be exposed to the other side. And again, maybe I can affect some change on campus, which clearly you did. Was the same sort of thing going on in your head?
0: No, I didn't go to college to be a culture warrior or like a beacon of conservatism.
1: They forced that on you though, didn't they? They forced it on you.
0: Yeah, it kind of fell onto me, but I didn't intend to do that. But I think the reason my dad had that conversation with Paloma is because of the traumatic experience that I had. My parents, after what happened to me, said, we don't want to pay for schools that are going to, essentially indoctrinate my children. And we know are contrary to our own values, schools that hate us. And so they wanted to have a sincere conversation about, is this education worth paying for? And that's ultimately the kind of back and forth that they had. And Paloma did get waitlisted at Harvard, and she got into a lot of other really good schools, including UChicago, which she ultimately decided to go to. It's just my alma mater.
1: Well, you guys grew up in a house where obviously the conservative values are ingrained. You, now that you're an adult, you could have said, yes, I grew up that way, but I don't agree with that. I'm going to go this way. You didn't. You decided, you know what? That's a pretty good upbringing. And they were right in what it is that I learned. And then I'll expand, my family with the same sort of value system. So that's great. You guys go into college like that. And I would think that my children, I've got five daughters, I would think that they would go to college in the same sort of thing. I know how I grew up. The values make sense to me. Whatever they try to push on me, I'll learn about it and I'll get that side of it, but it's not going to change me. Unfortunately, everybody isn't raised by your parents. Everybody isn't raised by my wife and me. So some children, when they go to college, are very, very sponge-like. And they're going to be hit at 17, 18, 19 years old with all of this stuff about how wrong your upbringing is, about how your parents have been wrong the entire time, that Trump is a fascist, and so on. What advice do you have for people that are in the same position that you and your family have been in when you go to a college and then you get bombarded with this lefty stuff? Because it does affect a lot of people. You know this. You probably saw that. How do you stop that from changing who they are as a person? If there's any advice you can give, what would that be?
0: Well, the conclusion that my parents came to, and I think it's the correct one, is to personally assess your child. Does this, and not every kid from the same family is the same. Does my child specifically have the character and the conviction to withstand what they're going to be bombarded with when they get right to one of these schools? And some kids can handle it and some kids can't. And it really is up to a parent to know their kid and know if they're able to handle that. And if you can send your kid to a school like Harvard or UChicago, and you think they can handle it, that's actually a really net positive on our culture. You know, a lot of people say they want to opt out of Harvard, opt out of Stanford or of Dartmouth or whatever. I say we need to take those schools back for the same reason that I don't want to cede our government and I don't want to cede our media to the left. I don't want to cede our elite institutions to the left as well. I want to take those schools back. That starts with sending good students there, but also I think using the power of the federal purse to pressure them to do what's right. If you're going to have fake fields of study inspired by Marxism, like post-colonial studies and critical race theory and fat studies and queer studies, then you aren't entitled to federal money.
1: That entire interview with Avita Duffy Alfonso, that's her full name, will be on my program tomorrow for a Free Speech Friday there. Also, we'll have it up on YouTube in the next coming days. 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I've saved a little bit of time to do some calls after the break. 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
1: Always an honor to be in for my friend Sean Hannity, hanging out with Linda and with Ethan. 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It's that simple. I do a show. I'm syndicated around the country as well. 170 stations emanating from San Antonio. Look it up in your listings and go find us if you like what we were laying down. I wanted to make sure that we had a little bit of time at the end here because John has been holding on for a long time. And John, I don't have a ton of time, but you're in Kansas. You've got some comments on Lindsey Clancy. A lot happened in that case today. Got about a minute for you.
21: Okay, thank you very much, Joe. Thanks for taking my call.
1: You bet.
21: My question is this. Did she go back to work? Was she in the medical field and back at work during this time period? Because if she's a nurse, then obviously there has to be some competency there to do her job. And if that's the case, I got a feeling that they ought to attack that.
1: John, I appreciate the call out of Kansas. Thanks for waiting so long. Linda, do you know she was still an active working nurse, was she not?
22: She was. She was a labor and delivery nurse. And I don't know if she whittled down her hours, but I do know that she was a working nurse. So competency would have to be there in order for her to be able to do such a job, I would think.
1: those who missed any of it earlier, you had a big dust up in the courtroom. You had a note that was passed to the judge from the jury. The jury's still deadlocked. They're not going to call a mistrial. This judge appears as though he wants a solution to this case. And I think all of humanity wants a solution to this case. They should have sequestered this jury from day one. You should not have access from these pink shirt wearing idiots, going and bothering jurors as they come out. We now understand there's one juror that's the holdout. We don't know where the holdout, which way, either not guilty or guilty. We don't know. And we're not going to know. They sent the jury home for today. Hopefully they'll get back at it tomorrow and maybe come to a conclusion. Because at the end of the day, you've got three dead kids. And if she somehow gets off on this, then there will be no justice for those children. We need to get some sort of a resolution. And I'm stunned, startled, and dismayed that so many people are somehow on her side. You can be on her side and feel for her as a human being, but to be on her side and act like, well, it's okay that she killed her three kids because of this medication or this psychosis, doesn't make sense. Got to get out of here. Sean, thank you very much. Come back and you'll hear Sean again very soon. Linda, thank you for taking the time and having me on. Ethan, thank you. Sam, thanks. We'll see you later. Take care.
5: 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Calleja dreamed of being a police officer and fulfilled that dream by joining the NYPD in 1994. Now, he worked his way up to the rank of detective, and he answered the call after September 11th, serving at Ground Zero in the many months that followed. In 2022, sadly, he was diagnosed with multiple cancers tied to his heroic service. 5 months later, he sadly passed away. He is survived by his wife, Marilyn, and his two children. Because in the Tunnel to Towers Foundation, they were able to pay off the mortgage on the family home through their Fallen First Responder Home Program. 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
3: The judge in the Lindsay Clancy triple murder case is sending the jury back to deliberate once again. After the jury handed the judge another note today, leading the judge to clarify to the jury the definition of reasonable doubt.
4: The burden is on the Commonwealth to prove beyond a reasonable doubt that the defendant is guilty of the charges made against her.
3: Clancy's admitted to killing her three children in 2023, but has pled not guilty by reason of insanity. Her defense lawyers claiming there's one juror holding out, preventing a unanimous decision from being reached.
17: The court has an instruction from the foreperson of that juror that's been working for a week now, saying that there's one juror who refuses to listen to the law that you've given him or her on reasonable doubt.
3: That attorney pushed the judge to have the juror dismissed. The judge refused. The Trump administration's asking the Supreme Court now to withhold delivery of some mail ballots. That move escalates a legal fight just 2 months before the November midterm elections. It's an emergency appeal stemming from President Trump's executive order from March that gave federal agencies a larger role in the administration of elections and mail-in voting. Voting rights groups and 23 Democratic-led states say the president and the Postal Service don't have authority to decide which ballots should be delivered to voters. President Trump is saying the U.S. has virtually unlimited amounts of mid- to high-grade munitions, pushing back on reports saying the Pentagon has depleted its stockpiles by conducting the Iran war. In a post, Trump calls journalists who report on shortages treasonous. This as the war's entered its seventh month. Wall Street closed the day with stocks higher as investors have hopes the Federal Reserve might leave interest rates unchanged later this month. At the closing bell, the Dow Jones had gained 624 points. The S&P 500 gained 81 points. The Nasdaq rose by 366 points. I'm Scott Carr. Folks are hitting the roads and airports as the getaway rush begins for the Labor Day holiday weekend. Scott Pringle reports it's going to be a busy one, at least in New York.
23: AAA's Robert Sinclair says despite gas prices being around a dollar more per gallon than this time last year, the roads are projected to be busy, with New York City being in the top five most popular Labor Day weekend destinations.
24: Traffic is going to be very bad in our region. Drivers need to realize that we're a popular destination. We've got a lot of people leaving our area, a lot of people coming to our area.
23: He recommends traveling early in the morning and avoiding the afternoon. Meanwhile, when it comes to flying, the FAA says this is the busiest Labor Day weekend at the nation's airports in 15 years. In New York, I'm Scott Pringle.
3: Horizon Organic Dairies recalling more than 53,000 cases of their chocolate milk. Monica Nelson has details.
25: According to the FDA, the company warns it could be spoiled. The recall comes after customers complained about packages appearing bloated and contents that the company warned may spoil early and have an unpleasant taste, odor, or texture. I'm Monica Nelson.
3: With no discussion at all, the Florida Board of Governors has passed an updated admission policy banning undocumented students from enrolling in any of the 12 state universities beginning next school year. This despite every public speaker opposing the measure.
26: Do not turn academically qualified students away from education.
27: They are contributing to our classrooms, to our labs, to our programs, to student involvement every day.
3: Florida's Board of Education had already approved a measure preventing undocumented students from attending the state's 28 public colleges. Later this month, they're also expected to consider blocking undocumented students from technical programs. Supporters of the policy changes believe state-funded post-secondary education seats should be reserved for U.S. citizens. I'm Scott Carr.
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29: We have a big crowd on the westbound Cap City Freeway between Arden Way and the river. Meanwhile, eastbound Cap solid from T Street to Cal Expo. Heavy traffic in Sacramento has got you running behind a bit. Westbound 50 from Stockton Boulevard to the Cap City 99 merge. Traffic every 10 minutes, mornings and afternoons. 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
28: Here's your updated weather on Talk 650 KSTE.
29: Cloudy, breezy, and cool this afternoon. North of I-80 will have the best opportunity for measurable precipitation. Highs mid-70s. Decreasing clouds tomorrow with clearing and warmer weather for Labor Day weekend. For the news, top and bottom of every hour, tune to KBK News Radio.
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0: my friends. How are you? It's Eric Erickson here across the United States. The phone number 877-973-7425. If you text Eric, E-R-I-C-K, to 33777, get the live stream, the show notes, everything. You want to get in touch with the show and follow along. The cooking videos are forthcoming. More importantly, if you text the word show to 33777, come hang out with me October 10th at the Not Safe for Radio Show. It's going to be a great time. I was going to talk about something else at the beginning of the show, but I've had a change. This happens on occasion. Occasionally, I got to talk about stuff that happens. Now, I want to begin with the saying that we all know, anecdote is not data. What does that mean? Well, I run into this all the time where people say, well, I like that guy. Well, you may like that guy, but most people don't when you look at the data. What is the data? Well, the public opinion polling, the polling averages, the focus grouping, the conversations had with people in politics around the candidate or whatnot. You may like someone, but that doesn't mean it's so. Your anecdote is not data. For example, a great anecdote. I get held up in the line at Chick-fil-A all the time. All the time I get delayed at the Chick-fil-A drive-thru. And it's not like I'm ordering unique things. The data suggests the Chick-fil-A drive-thru is the best drive-thru in America, the most functional, you get through the fastest. Anecdotally, for me, it's not, and I don't know why. Sometimes it is, but very often it moves very slow, even though the data shows that cars get through the Chick-fil-A line faster than other drive-thrus. My anecdote is not the data, but I'm still convinced I'm right. Anecdote is not data. I say all of that to say a short time ago, an hour ago, I had an anecdote. And the anecdote is not data, except that in this case, it corroborates the data. It shows what the data shows. It reflects the data. There is a hot dog place I eat at not often. Every once in a while, I eat it, and an hour later, I'm reminded that was a bad idea. But they have these chili. It's the second oldest hot dog stand in America. It's called New Way Wieners in Macon, Georgia. These bright red hot dogs, I think the color of the hot dog is patented. Whenever my father comes to visit, he wants to go get a slaw dog, which is one of their hot dogs covered in coleslaw. I like the dog without. If you're a longtime customer, you know the dog without means the chili dog without the raw onions on top. So you get the chili dog without the raw onions. You get the steam bun. You get the great deep but edible hot dog. It's a delicious combo. You can get the mega burger. My wife likes the grilled cheese sandwich. All my kids and my wife, they love the grilled cheese sandwich. It is the second oldest hot dog stand in America after Coney Island. The original restaurant sadly burned down a couple of years ago, and it was just too devastating to fire. They had to tear the place down, kitchen fire that got out of control, but they're still around. It's still the same food. When I was a political consultant in Middle Georgia, candidates would sometimes have fundraisers, and they'd invite the old Macon, the old white people money, and the country club money, and they would have New Way hot dogs, and it would be a New Way with Candidate X. Great branding. Still a great idea. New Way with whoever. You invite New Way hot dogs, and all the old school people from Macon, they love it. Second oldest hot dog stand in America. So I'm in the New Way. And a man says, aren't you Eric Erickson? Which is usually the uh-oh. But I said yes. He says he listens to me on the radio, on the local station here in town, WMAC, 940 AM, where I got my accidental start in radio years ago. In fact, the building is right across from the building in which I am sitting right now, just on the other side of the building, so I can't see it out the window. Run by Cumulus. It used to be years ago, 100 years ago, WMAZ. It was then to watch Mercer attain zenith. It was the radio station, my alma mater. It then became a TV station and a radio station, and the radio station changed its call letters at some point from WMAZ, which is the TV station here in town, to WMAC. Watch making. Avoid crime, I guess. Sorry, in-house joke here for those of us in Middle Georgia. Nonetheless, I'm in the new way with this guy. What a distraction. Have I ever mentioned I got ADD? I'm pretty sure undiagnosed. Nonetheless, so I'm in the new way. The man has recognized me. He listens on the local radio station. He identifies himself as a small business owner, and he drives a truck. And diesel is over $6 a gallon. He is not happy. Healthcare costs for small businessmen are up and getting higher. The cost of living is higher. The cost of diesel is higher. And his cost of diesel for his small business is going to get passed on to everyone who does business with him. And he wasn't angry. He was frustrated. Disappointed. Disappointed might be the best word. Three-time Trump voter. Said he's just made it worse. Just made it worse. Talking about the president. Voted for him to make it better, and he's just made it worse. Now, you have to understand something here. The implication in the statement, it's not an attack on the president. It's an acknowledgement that he came into a situation that wasn't good. Donald Trump's not getting blamed for the bad economic situation. He is getting blamed for not making it better. He's made it worse. Anecdote is not data. This conversation with this man is not data. It's just an anecdote. I have had several anecdotes just like it. But they conform to the data where there are a lot of people who are frustrated. They're not angry. They're frustrated. They're disappointed. They voted for him. They gave him the popular vote. First time Republicans have won the popular vote since 2004, and the economy isn't getting better. And into this comes the president and his team, and they announce that they are going to run a campaign in 2026 to save the Republican majority by making about Donald Trump. And I just don't know that that's the best thing. I don't know that that's the best strategy. And the president seems to want to have it both ways. This was the president yesterday in the Oval Office.
1: So the stock market wasn't affected, although it would even be higher, believe it or not. The stock market will go up. But it's very simple. Iran cannot have a nuclear weapon. As soon as it's over, which I don't think will be very much longer, I don't know how much more they can take, but, you know, whatever it is, it doesn't matter. And I'm not affected by the election. Number one, I'm not running. But my party's running, and I'm going to help my party. But I think my party respects the fact that we're not allowing Iran to have a nuclear weapon. And frankly, other presidents should have done that, but they didn't have whatever it takes to do it.
0: Mr. President, Iran is not going to have a nuclear problem. And also, he's not running, he says in the Oval Office, that he's not running. He's not on the ballot, except he wants to be on the ballot. And this is why I think this is a problem. And we talked a little bit about this yesterday. I suspect that the Republicans need to not make this about Donald Trump. Karl Rove has a piece in the Wall Street Journal. Now, some of you will hear the phrase, the name Karl Rove, and you will immediately bristle. Well, he's the establishment. Actually, Donald Trump's the establishment of the Republican Party. Now, he's the president of the United States. He's the dominant force in politics right now. He is the establishment. Karl Rove used to be the establishment. And Karl Rove, the conservative base of the party and the MAGA base of the party, knows Rove doesn't like them. But you know why you should listen to Karl Rove? Karl Rove is the last Republican strategist to win a midterm election for his president. In the year of our Lord, 2002, the Republicans did not lose the House and Senate, nor did they get wiped out. They actually gained seats and took full control of the United States Senate under Karl Rove. You might want to listen to what Karl Rove says about a midterm, because Karl Rove is the last guy who was able to win midterms for an incumbent political party. There has not been a situation since where the incumbent party did as well as Karl Rove did in 2002. And what Karl Rove points out in his piece in the Wall Street Journal is you can't make this about Donald Trump. You need to make this about the Democrats. You need to give people a compelling vision for the future and remind them of what they're going to get if they don't get you. They're going to get all sorts of bad things, really bad things. This idea that, well, I'm not going to listen to this guy because he's not on our side. Yeah, but he doesn't want the other side to win. You don't have to be such a small mind on this to say, oh, well, I mean, the enemy of my enemy is my friend, and Karl Rove is not my friend. He's my enemy. I'm not going to listen to him. Y'all, he's making a lot of sense. He's making a whole lot of sense. The reality is, the midterm plan, if it's about Trump, is going to lose. Reporting last week should give Republicans and toss-up races this fall some sleepless nights. First, The Atlantic reported on a meeting in early August between President Trump and his political advisors on White House messaging for the midterms. According to people familiar with the gathering, the president's people told him, in the magazine's words, that the voting public still does not know about many of his accomplishments. The president's response was that since Democrats will make November a referendum on him anyway, the smart thing to do is to run ads touting his record. They'd be easy to create. Just mind Mr. Trump's own on-camera statements. The president reportedly said, go look at the clips. I cite accomplishments all the time. Then last Friday, Fox News' senior White House correspondent Peter Ducey reported he was hearing some whispers of a ton of Trump travel in October, possibly as much as a Trump rally a day in competitive states and districts. Mr. Ducey admitted you don't typically see such an active presidential schedule since midterms are historically very hard on the president's party. What could go wrong with a rally a day and hundreds of millions of dollars in ads in battleground states featuring Mr. Trump? A lot. For starters, if your approval rating is low, making the elections even more about you only helps the opposition. Midterms are almost always a choice for voters between more of the same and change. Trump has a 39.6 approval in the Real Clear Politics polling average with 56.9% disapproval. Plastering his face on every screen at every toss-up race will make the midterms even more about him and tie those candidates to an intensely unpopular status quo. A presidential rally a day in the final month of the midterms will have the same effect, but with an additional downside. Mr. Trump is never disciplined. He'll have no script saying whatever comes to mind. His comments will dominate the news locally and nationally. Republican candidates will constantly have to fend off questions about whether they agree with his latest insult or half-baked idea. The narrative won't be anything positive about them or the GOP. It would be far more sensible to put those candidates at the forefront of Republican ads, not Mr. Trump. They should be the ones framing the choice voters face. They could share their views, values, agenda, and contrast them with those of their opponent. After all, it's their fates voters will decide. Given all that, why is the Trump team talking about giving Democrats what they want and making the president the face of the GOP? Mr. Trump believes that in 2024, the beauty that we won by so much. He thinks the mandate was massive, the biggest in 129 years in terms of the overall mandate. Listen, I think the president can provide a stunning contrast by going out there and beating the snot out of the Democrats as a bunch of woke socialists. Remember the ad? Kamala Harris is for they, them. Trump is for you. That can be the entire campaign. The Republicans are for you. The Democrats are for they, them. In fact, we have even more Democratic candidates out there now who are refusing to take a position on whether or not men can be women. This is Troy Jackson, who's running in Maine.
2: First of all, this is obviously an attack on you, but what's your position on this issue? And what do you make of the fact that this is the issue that they are pouring so much money into from the super PAC, one that clearly is supporting her?
3: Well, I mean, we've seen this line for a while now. They've tried to do referendums here in Maine, and it's failed and things like that. But again, it comes back to, what is actually affecting everyday Mainers? Things like health care, which we are losing in the state, prescription drugs, child care, elder care, in-home and nursing homes, housing, property tax reform, and reproductive rights.
0: Which you can't get from the clip, but what he's not answering is the Republicans are attacking this guy because he believes putting men in women's prisons is fine. Jen Psaki asked him, what do you think about this attack? What do you think about this attack that you are okay with putting men in women's prisons? He refuses to say he's against it. Same with Tallarico in Texas. He won't actually come out against boys and girls sports. Same with so many of these Democratic candidates. Don't make it about Donald Trump. Make it about the Democrats' own positions. Make it about the Democrats' positions and remind people you may not care for the GOP right now, but you still hate the Democrats. Like the guy I spoke to at the hot dog stand earlier. He's not angry with Donald Trump. He understands that Trump came into a disaster and just thinks he hasn't made it better. Well, remind people, if you don't stick with him, the Democrats are going to make it even worse. There's your winning message.
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0: 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We're back in 2 minutes, but first, the latest traffic on Talk 650 KSTE.
11: Northeast corridor, southbound 65, just south Blue Oaks Boulevard. Two-car crash, everything moving to the center divide. Looking at some slow and heavy traffic on that southbound side from before Blue Oaks Boulevard down to about Pleasant Grove Boulevard. Northbound is slow off the 80 connector past Stanford Ranch Road. Slow going Midtown area, northbound Kapski Freeway. Southbound slow out of the Marconi Curve to the river. Traffic on the 10s every 10 minutes, morning to afternoons, KFBK News Radio.
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1: The phone number is 877-973-7425. If you want to be on the program, I would be happy to have you with me. It is a very big story today. It's a very big story. I woke up to the news that Gloria Steinem is dead, the feminist icon. I was on with Mark Halperin this morning with Kevin Walling, and they were talking about Gloria Steinem and her legacy and history, and they had both met her, and they asked me my thoughts, and I said, I have none. I do not speak ill of the dead. So I will offer Gloria Steinem no more words than I offered for Jimmy Carter. Renai would love to get you a tankless water heater. Renai tankless water heaters will make sure you never run out of hot water. 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
2: A new privacy bill could give Californians more control over their personal data, Dina Kodiak explains.
3: SB 923 would make it easier to request data deletion and fix privacy issues. Current law only covers your data a company collected directly. SB 923 is also different from DROP, which passed earlier this year. DROP lets people ask data brokers to delete their information. It doesn't cover your data that may have already been sold to another company. SB 923 covers all data that's already been collected.
2: And major wildfires are reducing animal habitats in the state. Researchers with the California Bobcat Population Monitoring Project found that wildfires can hurt bobcat numbers in some areas by reducing sufficient cover and prey. The study covered several counties in national forests in Northern California, including Butte, Tehama, Modoc, and Trinity counties. Those are the headlines. I'm Sharon Reardon.
0: Now, traffic on Talk 650 KSTE.
4: Northeast corridor, southbound 65, just south of Blue Oaks Boulevard. Two-car crash, everything moving to the center divide. Looking at some slow and heavy traffic on that southbound side from before Blue Oaks Boulevard down to about Pleasant Grove Boulevard. Northbound is slow off the 80 connector past Stanford Ranch Road. Slow going, Midtown area, northbound Cap City Freeway. Southbound, slow out of the Marconi curve to the river. Traffic on the 10s every 10 minutes. Morning 10 to afternoons, KFBK News Radio.
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0: first possible spokesman for their product. The G20 summit has been in Asheville, North Carolina. I have no idea why they wanted to go to Asheville, North Carolina. It's a beautiful city filled with left-wing nut jobs. Scott Bessent presided over the first 2 days of the G20. Howard Lutnick over the second 2 days of the G20 summit. Howard Lutnick decided to do fireside chats with the AI CEOs. The leadership of the G20 unanimously agreed to a statement, they're calling it the Asheville Statement, that there should be a light regulatory touch by the G20. Allow the AI companies to develop without the burden of government regulation. This is the chat, just a part of it, between Sam Altman and Howard Lutnick.
1: You know, there are tumors out there who worry about everything, but we know that if you look back through the Industrial Revolution, as you said, it always seems to work out fine. Are you fundamentally optimistic to what your products will do to the world and will serve the world?
2: I think part of the reason it tends to work out fine is people worry and they stress and they look at the downsides and they try to address those and they try to learn how we avoid accidents. So if we go back to an early example, even before electricity, of a technology, fire was incredible for human evolution, incredible for letting us cook our food and heat our homes at night and whatever else. It also burnt down whole cities a few times. And people really worried about that because we don't want cities to burn down. And we figured out fire safety. And through a lot of human ingenuity, through a lot of good policy, definitely through learning from some very bad accidents, we figured out how to make it safer. Now, had we just said, some cities are going to burn down, whatever, we got other problems to work on, probably wouldn't have figured that out, and that wouldn't have been as good. I think worry is warranted. Worry is how we anticipate problems and how we, from a matter of policy and a matter of technology, figure out how to address them. But I am optimistic that we can mitigate the downsides of this technology. And if you look at what's happened, if you look at what the doomers were saying 5 years ago about the chances of us being able to make AI of this level, of this sort of near human, sometimes superhuman capacity level, broadly considered safe and reliable. Not perfect. There have been accidents. There will be accidents, of course. I don't think most people would have thought it was going to go this well, as it has so far. And I believe in human ingenuity and the ability to solve very difficult, very complex problems, and I think we'll keep doing that. And I think the economic value and the personal value is so huge. I met with someone just this morning who told, and again, I'm sure you've all heard stories like this, that they wouldn't be alive without ChatGPT, and that they had a very difficult disease and, got a diagnosis that doctors weren't able to give them. We shouldn't take that away.
1: No.
2: But we need to figure out how to make the technology safe so that people can have more of that.
0: Just listen to his words. We can mitigate the harm, not stop the harm. Mitigate the harm. We worry is good. The fire burned whole cities down. I don't know who is teaching these guys to talk about AI, but it's a disaster. But as I mentioned yesterday, I actually continue to believe that the algorithm is doing far more damage. Far more damage. The algorithm has elevated ideas and personalities that AI is not going to do. In fact, it is the algorithm that has rotted a lot of people's brains about the AI data centers. The algorithm continually elevates affirmation. The algorithm continually elevates fear and paranoia. The algorithm elevates things by which you will engage in the medium of digital spaces, and that is more often than not fear. And also, personalities who tell you things that sound good until you just spend 15 seconds thinking about them. For example, this conversation Joe Rogan was having with someone, Joe Rogan gave an answer on poverty and crime that sounded like that South Carolina beauty queen. Do y'all remember that woman years ago, the South Carolina beauty queen who gave one of the dumbest

0: answers ever. It was I can't even remember what it was now. It broke my brain to hear the woman who, it was one of the dumbest things I think I'd ever heard until Lindsey Graham's sister said she didn't know anything about foreign policy and she's Lindsey Graham's sister. It was such a dumb answer this girl one time had. And then I heard Joe Rogan talking about crime and poverty. Just listen.
1: Just imagine how much less crime there would be if no one was ever starving, if no one was ever hungry, if no one was ever desperate, if no one was ever worried about where their next meal was going to come from or whether or not they're going to have a roof over their head.
2: Mm. Yeah.
1: It would change a lot of people's perspective, because how many people act in a famine way? They have a famine mentality, and the world me over, so I'm going to the world over. What if the world didn't fuck you over? What if, like, there's no more poverty? What if the concept of poverty is, like, completely out the window? And there is no poverty in this country.
2: Well, we could have already done that already.
1: We could have already done that. Yeah.
2: Yeah,
1: sure.
2: We don't need it.
1: But you would have to get all those rich people that are in charge of industry and running corporations and in government to agree to make the world a better place for everybody.
2: That ain't gonna happen.
0: Mm-mm. By the way, is Joe Rogan one of the rich people he's talking about? Because Joe Rogan is fabulously wealthy. Why isn't he spending his money on solving the problem? It sounds good, doesn't it? It sure sounds good. Oh, if only people would just allow the impoverished to elevate. Joe Rogan is a Bernie Sanders socialist, and capitalism has elevated more people out of poverty than any other sort of economic status in life or economic system. And Rogan doesn't like capitalism. Oh, you know, those evil, greedy corporations, people. What about Joe Rogan? Just imagine how much less crime there would be if no one was ever starving, no one was ever desperate, no one was ever worried about where their next meal was going to come from or whether or not they're going to have a roof over their head. You know, the very first crime recorded in history was the murder of a brother by his brother. And they were well provided for. About 1% of people commit the crimes. Research shows a tiny fraction of the population commits most offenses. Studies on persistent offenders show 1% of individuals account for 63% of violent crime convictions. For broad or minor crimes, 5% of people commit a large majority of those crimes. By the way, there is no tie to poverty and crime. Is that not wild? This is one of the most, it's one of those things that rich white people say. Oh, the poor are criminals. That's Joe Rogan's position, is the poor are criminals. No, the poor are not criminals. A criminal is most likely to be someone with daddy issues, particularly a young man who has no father in the house, and that transcends socioeconomic development, by the way. It's just wild that people listen and think somehow or another this is some sort of brilliant take. It sounds good, doesn't it? It sounds good. But we've got generations of data that show crime is not socioeconomic. By the way, if you really want to get into the dark, seedy underbelly of crime stats, well, maybe I shouldn't go there. Let's just say a white guy who makes less than $10,000 a year is still far less likely to commit crime than a non-white person who makes over $85,000 a year. That's according to the Department of Justice. There are lots of reasons for crime. Poverty really isn't one of them. And the idea that we're going to cure poverty, and I will quote Jesus Christ, the poor you shall always have. The problem is this, in all seriousness, and you can laugh when I say it, but you know I'm not wrong. If the median household in this country made $100,000 a year, if the overwhelming majority of people in this country made $100,000 a year, people like Joe Rogan would look on the person making $50,000 a year and say they were poor. or $80,000 a year and say they were poor. If everyone in this country, if the median income in this country was $1 million a year, Joe Rogan would say, oh, that poor guy making $100,000 a year, that poor guy is going to be a criminal. It's not actually true. He's the most listened to podcast in America. And you know, there are people nodding along with their head that, yes, this is, if only those greedy jerks who have billions of dollars would elevate people out of poverty. You know, they have actually elevated people out of poverty. How? They've driven down prices. They provided people good jobs. They've created whole industries that have elevated people out of poverty. This nation has elevated more people out of poverty through the capitalist system that Joe Rogan hates, and that's part of the problem. Joe Rogan wants this massive social safety net to take care of people, as do all the socialists, ignorant of the fact that, one, you need the wealthy people to pay for it, and number two, in this country, contrary to those countries, with the major social safety net, we have done a better job of making poor people rich than any other country that has engaged in the social safety net tactics that people like Joe Rogan want. And yet, he is the dominant voice in podcasts, in large part due to the algorithm. And he is a far better person to listen to than, say, a Tucker Carlson or Candace Owens, who are rotting people's brains. I go back to the example yesterday. Women have been convinced by the algorithm, not the data center. Women in America have been convinced by the algorithm, not AI, not the data center, but the algorithm, to stop giving their children vitamin K shots when they're born. Vitamin K shots are known to save the lives of children. And when you take a pool of kids who've gotten the vitamin K shot and a pool of kids who have not, the kids who have not gotten the vitamin K shot are disproportionately likely to die within the first 6 months after birth. Why? Because they don't get sufficient vitamin K to help them clot, and they get brain bleeds, among other things. Vitamin K is a vitamin. It's not even a vaccine. And yet the TikTok algorithm has convinced women that they should stop giving their child a life-saving medical treatment upon birth. And Joe Rogan's out there trying to convince people, if we just made all the poor people rich people, somehow crime would go away, when the very first crime ever recorded in Scripture was the murder of a guy by his brother. And the data itself shows now, in the here and now, that crime and poverty are not actually related. They're not. People just believe they are because they don't want to look at the data. They want to look at their feelings.
3: Honest.
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4: Number 2-lane block with a crash. No injuries reported. Southbound 99 just north of 12th Avenue. Looks to be three vehicles and traffic is backing up the Highway 50 connector ramps. Northbound Capsley Freeway slow in the Midtown area. Sluggish traffic in spots on northbound from El Camino out past Watt. More slowing on to 80 from the merge out to near Greenback. Traffic on the 10s every 10 minutes, mornings and afternoons. 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
0: This hour brought to you by Van Allen Golf. I was actually in their building yesterday. Boy, have I seen some of the cool stuff they've got coming. 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Friends, this may be the most important story of the day. I just need you to know that Hee Haw is dead. Not the TV show. The donkey. Cedartown, Georgia. Hee Haw, a beloved donkey and fixture at Ellsbury Farm in Cedartown, Georgia, was shot and killed by the police on Sunday morning. They were searching for a missing child. Hannah Israel, who bottle-raised Hee Haw as if he was her own from the time he was just an hour old, says the silence is heartbreaking. He was my child. I bottle-raised him from 1 hour old, and I was up at all hours of the night. Hee Haw had no problem making himself heard. He would normally be standing right over there talking while I'm talking because he thought he could talk like a person could talk, and apparently he considered everyone a friend. Every time he saw somebody, he would run up and bray. And then do a really goofy sound because he loved people and he thought he was a person. He slept in my bed for the first 3 months of his life. And the friendly personality has been gunned down by the Cedartown Police Department. One of the officers shot and killed Hee Haw while searching for a missing child. The child was later found safe near the pasture where the donkey was killed. That search took them to the incident location where this unfortunate and heartbreaking event occurred, said Police Chief Jamie Newsom, who declined further details. The officer has been suspended pending investigation. Justice for Hee-Haw. Donkey lives matter too. 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
16: It's been another day without a verdict in the Lindsey Clancy triple murder trial in Massachusetts. The judge dismissed the jury again after an eventful day that saw the judge clarify to the jury the definition of reasonable doubt. Afterward, Clancy's lawyer claimed the issue surrounds a single juror and pushed the judge to have the juror dismissed, but the judge refused. Federal charges are now being filed against an ICE agent accused of lying about events leading up to the shooting of a Venezuelan immigrant in the leg. Charges against Christian Castro are not yet publicly available, but CNN reports he's facing several counts of making false statements. It marks the first time the Department of Justice has charged an officer for conduct on duty as immigration operations have been conducted nationwide. Iranian officials are saying five civilians are dead after it claims the U.S. bombed a wedding party in a town near the Strait of Hormuz. NBC's Keir Simmons reports the official also said CENTCOM is investigating the claims.
17: Iranian television broadcasting images of what it says are parts of the American missile responsible, claims NBC News cannot verify, and of what Iranian media says are hospitalized wounded, including children. A U.S. official said that the military had been conducting strikes in the vicinity.
16: Iran's Revolutionary Guard, meantime, says it responded with airstrikes on U.S. military bases in Kuwait, Jordan, Iraq, and Bahrain. Kuwait confirms its air defenses have been responding to Iranian missile attacks. The American private equity investor, billionaire Leon Black, did not show up Thursday before the House Oversight Committee investigating the Epstein files. Black was friends with Jeffrey Epstein and is accused of bankrolling the convicted sex offender after he was sentenced to prison in 2008. Black's denied any wrongdoing and has filed suit against the Oversight Committee. The Republican Committee Chair, James Comer, says the committee's now weighing whether to file contempt charges against Black. I'm Scott Carr. A Texas man is accused of threatening to kill Democratic Senate candidate in the state, James Tallarico. Police have charged Billy McFatridge of Fort Worth with making terroristic threats against a public servant. Investigators say he sent several violent threats online, including one in which he vows to slit Tallarico's throat and drag his body through the streets. A Republican congressman from southwestern Florida, Byron Donalds, is throwing his support behind removing flock cameras. Donalds is also the Republican nominee for governor. He addressed voters in Palm Beach County yesterday. FDOT has called for all flock cameras on state roads to be taken down. Donalds agrees with the move.
14: The privacy of our people is not up for debate. We want to empower law enforcement to have the tools that they need. But when you see some of these abuses, you got to pull the plug.
16: He also thanks Governor Ron DeSantis for his endorsement in the governor's race this week and said it'll help unify the party. Meantime, in California, for the fifth straight year, that state will not pass regulations on flock cameras.
18: That's despite growing backlash against the cameras, which some say are an invasion of privacy. A bill that had support in the legislature would have strengthened privacy protections for how license plate data is collected and shared. It would have also guarded against misuse of automated license plate readers by law enforcement officers. The bill cleared the state Senate, but was ultimately stopped in the Assembly by Majority Leader Cecilia Aguilar-Curry before it could be introduced for a floor vote. I'm Daniel Martindale.
16: The woman considered the leader of the feminist movement in the U.S. in the late 60s and early 70s, Gloria Steinem, has died. A post on Steinem's Instagram page says this morning Steinem passed away peacefully at her home in New York City, surrounded by some of the many who loved her. The post says she died Wednesday at the age of 92, but did not give a cause of death. Her representatives are asking fans to light a candle in her honor and for donations to be made to her charity, Glorious Foundation. I'm Scott Carr.
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4: Number 2-lane block with a crash. No injuries reported. Southbound 99 just north of 12th Avenue. Looks to be three vehicles, and traffic is backing up the Highway 50 connector ramps. Northbound Cap City Freeway slow in the Midtown area. Sluggish traffic in spots on northbound from El Camino out past Watt. More slowing on to 80 from the merge out to near Greenback. Traffic on the 10s every 10 minutes, mornings and afternoons. 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
4: Sunny and breezy through this evening. Decreasing clouds, mostly sunny tomorrow. Overnight lows upper 50s. Daytime highs near 80. Currently 74 degrees from the KFBK Weather Center. For news at the top and bottom of every hour, tune to KFBK News Radio, 93.1 FM, 1530 AM.
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0: It's Eric Erickson. Glad to have you with me. 877-973-7425. What is going on with the Iran situation? There is a report now that the Iranians may have hit a hotel in Jordan. I am continuing to pay attention to this story to see how it develops as to what has actually gone on. I need to bring you up to date on some of the situation there. And I want to say this. I increasingly believe that the status quo is going to change before November. I think the Iranians are going to do something stupid. And I think the president's going to decide to go for broke. And I think the president's going to decide to go for broke in large part because the military is telling him they can't drag this thing out. The Secretary of Defense has extended tours until next year. And I got to say, I mean, pray for the ladies and then the lady boys of Thailand. The USS Abraham Lincoln has docked in Pattaya. Now, I have been to Pattaya when I was a kid. Pattaya was the resort on the coast in Thailand, south of Bangkok, where families would go. It was the very first place I ever played putt-putt with my parents. They had this amazing putt-putt course, and you would hit the ball and go up a ramp through a temple and ring a bell and come out on the other side of the temple and try to get in the hole. It was a ton of fun. I remember Pattaya. It was the first place I ever saw an Indian elephant. You could ride the Indian elephant. It was a neat place. Pattaya is now where you go if you want an STD. I mean, these sailors and soldiers, they're going to be avoiding Donald Trump's personal Vietnam. For those of you who don't know, Donald Trump said his personal Vietnam was avoiding STDs in the 70s. These sailors in particular are going to be engaged in Donald Trump's personal Vietnam for the next 24 to 48 hours in Thailand. May God have mercy on all their souls. I don't know if you've seen pictures of the USS Abraham Lincoln at port. It looks rough. Now, that happens at sea. Let's just be honest about this. It's covered in rust and grime. That happens at sea. The problem is that it has been gone for so long, the situation is far worse than it should be. And the Secretary of Defense is stretching things out. I saw an admiral yesterday explain that we're an 11 aircraft carrier fleet in a 15 aircraft carrier fleet world. We have fewer aircraft carriers than we need. They're slow to be built. The president wants to outsource that mission. He needs to get rid of the Jones Act, what he needs to do. But among other things, Iran itself is having economic trouble because of the oil situation. This is Secretary of Energy Chris Wright.
1: So Monday was our record ever since the conflict began. Over 17 million barrels of oil flowed through the Strait of Hormuz on ships on Monday. If you add the bypass export pipelines, more than left the region in the pre-conflict. So is Iran trying to challenge that? Yes. Are there challenges? Yes. But this is the United States Navy and President Trump taking the one card out of Iran's hands, which is to try to hold the world economic hostage. That's what they've got. They're all in on it. They're causing some disruption, but they are losing that card. President Trump is using the United States military might and alliances across the world that with or without Iran, oil and gas will flow out of the Arabian Gulf region. And it's happening
0: Final
1: today.
0: Question. The oil is flowing. Here's the problem. The markets need some convincing that things are okay. The markets are not doing spectacularly well. Brent is up again today at $95 a barrel. West Texas crude is up $91 a barrel. Iran has fired missiles at Kuwait. It's the instability in the Middle East that is causing oil prices to go up. Again, the gentleman I saw at the hot dog place earlier likes the president, voted for the president three times, very disappointed in what's happening right now. Diesel prices for him are over $6 a gallon, and those costs are having to be passed on to people, but it's hurting his business. Not all costs can be passed on. Sometimes people decline. This is the Secretary of Treasury, Scott Bessent.
2: This is the final move for this regime after 47 years.
3: You don't believe at this point that this regime will outlast this administration? It will end before the end of Trump's term? Is that your belief?
2: I believe it will be much sooner because, you know, everyone says, well, sanctions don't work. Well, first of all, Rob, we have never seen an economic isolation like this in history. We have new authorities, whether it's digital assets, maritime, aviation assets that we are going after. But the real power here is the sequencing. So we had the high-level kinetic military action, some of the greatest in history in terms of the precision and the destruction. Iran has no navy. They have no air force.
4: Right.
2: We have substantially depleted their missile and drone reserve. We have destroyed their missile factories, about 85% of those. So kinetic, check. We have what President Trump calls the Iron Wall. We have the blockade up. Nothing is going in, nothing is coming out of these Iranian ports. So the Iranians, if you could believe it, the third, the most energy-rich country in the world has to import gasoline. So now they have gasoline lines, and couple that with these crushing economic sanctions, it's just a matter of time.
0: Just a matter of time, he says. Now, there are those who say that no country has ever collapsed based on economic blockade. I'm just not sure that people understand the extent of the blockade if the blockade is as real as we claim. And there actually are questions about whether or not we're allowing the Chinese to sneak oil out of Iran. There are real questions about this. Well, the one more from Scott Bessent here.
2: My message to everyone is stay away. We all want this conflict to end, and the fastest way for the conflict to end is for no one to provide any support to this regime. We are going to sever every tie that they have from the outside world. For instance, last Friday, we sanctioned the Dubai branches of an Egyptian bank, and they had provided more than $1.8 billion to the regime since 2025, and we are going to systemically go through and take every bad actor like that out. We've created new authorities for Treasury to be able to sanction the under airlines, maritime, digital assets. So this is all hands on deck. Teams from Treasury, State Department, and DOW have gone out of the world, and we are having very fulsome talks with anyone supporting the regime.
0: Very fulsome talks. So can I let you in on something? We haven't really done everything that the Secretary of Treasury said he was going to do because we haven't gotten complete buy-in from people. However, we've gotten a lot of buy-in from a lot of countries who are ready to get this thing over with because they have decided that the sooner we get this over with, the sooner the global economy can turn around. There was some venting at the G20 by the European allies that we are wrecking the world economy by continuing to do what we're doing. Not just that, but the tariff situation as well. In fact, Howard Lutnick was asked about the tariffs.
5: If you just take a look at the GDP numbers, what happened is when the Supreme Court ruled against the president for tariffs and those tariffs came down, imports came flooding in. And the way we do GDP in America is we take our gross sales, so the big number of sales that every company in America makes, and you subtract imports. So when all those imports come flying in starting February all the way through the next quarter, that reduces the number of GDP by 1.6%. 1.6%. So it was going the other way. So if you took the quarter before and you added the quarter after, that's 1.85% GDP. That would put you well over 3% if the IEEPA case with the Supreme Court had gone the other way. And you'll see the tariffs are going to be back in place, right? Over the next couple of weeks, they'll be all back in place. And you'll see imports start to fall and you'll see GDP rise. And just that calculus itself, over 1.5 points, you're exactly right.
0: That's part of the problem is the tariffs are coming back, he says. And that's what the world is upset about. That's what Scott Bessent is privately upset about. Bessent is privately not a fan of the tariffs. He's a good team player. He's glad to defend them, but he doesn't like them. Lutnick is the big fan of tariffs, and it is actually a problem. And it's a problem that collides with the problems of the Strait of Hormuz. And it's a problem that collides with the budget related to the war right now. There's a fiscal squeeze in Washington. The House and Senate have agreed to a continuing resolution to avoid a government shutdown until December 11th, I think it is. And the fiscal squeeze, according to notice, comes as Hegseth faces problems on several other fronts. Senior military leaders are warning that a prolonged Mideast operation is eroding readiness elsewhere. The Secretary of the Army, Dan Driscoll, has left with lots of friction. And the continuing resolutions, though keeping the government funded, does not provide the tens of billions of dollars the Pentagon says it needs to cover the Iran operations, replenish munitions, or sustain forces where deployments have been extended. Now comes word from the Washington Post, which had the big scoop on the Secretary of Defense orders book, where everybody's stationed in the world, and the notice is that the generals and the admirals are not too happy with the extension of the war. When Army Secretary Dan Driscoll told President Donald Trump last week he was resigning, Trump suggested he could stay at least through the midterm elections. People familiar with the meeting told the Washington Post, a show of support for a top Pentagon leader who has clashed with Hegseth. At the White House meeting last week, where Driscoll told Trump of his planned departure, he also voiced concerns to the president about the damage he said Hegseth was doing to the Army. Like others interviewed for this article, they spoke on conditions of anonymity. In a statement to the Post, a spokesperson for the White House disputed the characterization of the meeting. Driscoll submitted his resignation on Monday. As the Post and others reported, Driscoll had previously had heated arguments and disagreements with Hegseth, who has fired several of the Army's generals, halted the advancement of other top officers, and stymied Driscoll's top Army modernization initiatives. On Wednesday, Pentagon spokesman Sean Parnell declined to comment on whether Hegseth had sought Driscoll's departure. Parnell said any suggestion Hegseth was hampering modernization was a total fabrication. It was not immediately clear why Trump suggested that Driscoll stay on or why Driscoll chose to depart now. The president has given Hegseth wide latitude in reshaping the military's culture and leadership, and Trump has in the past departures backed the defense secretary's personnel decisions. Driscoll on Tuesday credited Hegseth for his role in Army modernization and called the opportunity to serve as Army Secretary the honor of a lifetime. Driscoll's last day is today, Thursday. Driscoll has good standing with the White House and a direct line via J.D. Vance. They both served in Iraq and they went to Yale together. There are problems within the Pentagon. There's great dissatisfaction within the officer corps at Hegseth right now. And you can blast away. And I know, like, if it were the Biden administration, all the Democrats would be circling the wagons around the Secretary of Defense. It's the same thing here. All the Trump supporters circle the wagons around the Secretary of Defense. When you got a guy like Driscoll, who's considered grown up and serious and understands the threats, and he leaves, and essentially, from what I'm told, made clear that he was leaving because he couldn't fix the situation and didn't think it was worth staying to be a paperweight, that should be a concern. And it is a concern for members of the House and the Senate, who, when they come back into session in the next few weeks, probably in October, they're going to come in very briefly. They're going to start asking very tough questions of the Secretary of Defense. There's growing concern among Republicans in the House and the Senate that Hegseth is too far out over his skis and it's not salvageable, but the president is loyal to a fault and will defend Hegseth as more and more warning signs come. The situation in Iran is probably going to heat up rapidly here in the next few weeks because the Iranians, with the economic stranglehold, need to do something to try to break out of it, and the only thing they can do is military action, and that may finally give the president the incentive he needs to go finish them off.
4: Those who love him, listen to find out what he's going to say next. Those who disagree with him, also listen to see what he's going to say next. It's the Eric Erickson Show.
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10: Spotty slowing on the drive to Elk Grove this afternoon, southbound 99, especially off the 50 connector, and then again around Fruit Ridge Road. Spots are slowing all the way down to Calvine Road. Southbound I-5 slow between Laguna and Elk Grove Boulevard. Eastbound Highway 50 shows some slowing past Harbor Boulevard and across the Pioneer Bridge, with sluggish traffic on eastbound 80 through Davis out to about East Childs Road. Traffic on the 10s every 10 minutes, mornings and afternoons. 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
0: Okay. I just, friends, I'm not going to put on phone calls about Hee-Haw the donkey. I just mentioned the story in large part because my daughter was here and said, you should mention Hee-Haw the donkey. So I mentioned Hee-Haw the donkey for my daughter. But I'm not. We're moving on from Hee-Haw the donkey. We don't need phone calls on Hee-Haw the donkey. No, thank you. This is not an ad. And I want to preface this.

0: This is not an ad. I mentioned this on the radio a while back, and we have gotten a number of emails from people asking me about this. And so I want to answer the question. This thing called a Bright mattress. I'd never heard of this thing, and ours are being delivered next week. This is expensive, y'all. And I'm not going to, you get like a $1,000 discount on it. My wife and I, we stayed in an Airbnb up in North Georgia in the mountains with our kids, and all of the rooms in the house had something called a Bright mattress. I'd never heard of this at all. My wife's been wanting a new mattress. And you know how, like, those fancy mattresses that some people advertise, a lot of the athletes, and they're essentially, they're glorified air mattresses, but everybody can dial in a number and sleep with a different amount of air. 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
7: Let it go, let it go. I want to watch to the end. This is such a great opener for A's Cast now. If you are listening and can't see it, I apologize. On A's Cast, A's Radio Network, KSTE. But if you are watching us, wherever you are watching us, thank you for watching. And yeah, that's pretty sweet.
8: Kudos, Andrew.
7: Andrew did a phenomenal job. What do we got on the program today, Commander Cody?
8: We're going to have A's 2026 first-round draft pick, Drew Burris, from Visalia. The Ports are taking on the Visalia Rawhide. He'll be here at 5:15. But coming up at 4:40, we're going to have Adam Ottavino, former big league pitcher, reliever, now with ESPN, Yes Network. You see him on Fox. He does stuff on MLB Network, on MLB Now.
7: Phenomenal.
8: And then Joe Rudy at 5 o'clock, A's Hall of Famer, to talk about John Blue Moon Odom, who's going to the A's Hall of Fame next weekend. So that's what we got. We got Adam Ottavino, Joe Rudy, and A's 2026 first-round draft pick, Drew Burris.
7: Can't wait to talk to him about a couple things. The Miz now needs rest.
8: I heard that today, too.
7: Oh, my God. So, didn't pitch well yesterday in Chicago. Hasn't pitched well, I think it's the last three or four. Now we're looking at innings. And our answer to everything now, when everything is supposed to be getting better, this is what I don't get. And it's something I'm going to save. But it's something that I don't understand. Is we're saying that we have all these means to make everything better. And yet, they're not. It's just a reality. And every single time someone struggles a little bit, the answer is rest. The answer is don't play. It's unbelievable.
8: I remember how mad you got at me a couple years ago when I said that about, we should do that with J.P. Sears.
7: J.P. Sears needs to be shut down. Why? And then he had pitched and actually did pitch well the rest of the way. It's unbelievable. I mean, we saw one of the great examples was the New York Mets, where they figured out a way to get Scherzer and your guy DeGrom rested and ready to go. And they got him rested, and then they got him pitching it towards the end of the year, and this was it for the Mets because they got their two big guns. What did they do? They lost two out of three at home to Bob Melvin and the Padres. Rest. Everything we hear is about not playing. It's unbelievable. That's everybody's answer to everything. Rest. Don't play. Less at-bats. Everybody's tired. Wait a minute. You've sold me that everybody is smarter and everything is smarter, yet everybody gets hurt more. We have to use more players. I mean, if I was an owner, this is something I'm going to get. If Chris Townsend was an owner, because my job is to ask questions.
8: So you went from GM to owner now?
7: I went from GM to owner. If I was the owner, I would be really looking at everything. Because everybody wants to tell me that I need to have a bigger research and development R&D department. Well, we've got more research and development guys, but we've got more guys on the IL. We got more guys who stink. And your answer to everything is less. Less is more. That's your answer to everything. Less is more. Anytime anybody is any good and there's a little bit of struggle, up, can't play. The Miz has to, you're going to rest him. And that's going to prove what? You're telling me, and even Jake Peavy today on MLB Network was like, well.
8: Peeve dog?
7: Peavy was like, well, problem was that, you know, when there was a little fatigue and then I got rest, I really had a hard time getting it back. Like, I get where you may be a little fatigued, but when you kind of get shut down, you kind of lose your feel, you lose kind of your competitive edge, and you just think because you, like, show up and hang out in the dugout 2 weeks, you're going to, like, turn it back on. It is very hard to turn the edge back on. It is hard. Hey, you've rested all your Golden State Warriors the last couple of years. How's that worked out?
8: Hey, well, not to go too deep into it, but the Clippers did that with Kawhi Leonard, and, if you're not following what happened with them, they're
7: kudos to the NBA. Kudos to the NBA, and look what the NBA did to the Clippers and what baseball didn't do to the Astros. And I had no plans of talking about this, but you're leading me down this road. If you watch or listen to the show, you know how fried I was about the 2017 cheating Astros, and they got away with it. My analogy was the bank robbers went in, they took the cash, they left, they got caught, and the authorities said, if you give up the other guys, you can keep the money and we won't throw you in jail. And so the players went, okay, great deal. Keep the ring, keep everything, keep the legacy, and I just got to rat out people, and I'm good. Yep, you're good. The bank robbers got away with it. It's a joke. Jim Crane got fined $5 million. I think they lost some draft picks. They took the people who weren't in baseball. They took the non-players. A.J. Hinch, you're fired. Jeffrey Luhnow, you're fired. Alex Cora, you're fired. Oh, and Carlos Beltran, you are going to be the manager? Yeah, you're not going to be the manager of the Mets. But the actual players, nothing.
8: They all got immunity.
7: Nothing. bravo to the NBA for showing a

0: done it after. Why? What did you do as a league? This is the problem with baseball. This is the problem with PEDs. This is the they never want to be heavy-handed. Therefore, you always have problems. I guarantee you that no one will ever do this again in the NBA. When you have an owner, this isn't like George Steinbrenner, too. Remember when you weren't alive. But George Steinbrenner got with Dave Winfield.
1: I was very young. I was alive.
0: So they banned Steinbrenner. Steinbrenner, I was told by Steve Sachs, was still showing up to the ballpark. Ballmer, I guarantee you, will not be going to the arena. The arena he just built.
1: In Inglewood.
0: He just built this billion-dollar arena, and now he can't go to it.
1: Was it the Intuit Dome, I think is what it's called.
0: I guarantee you, everybody else in the NBA is like, we got the message. We won't do this. We won't ever try this kind of stuff. That's why you have to be as a league. If people cheat, you got to come down on them hard.
1: The NBA, they punished the Clippers for what they did way more than the teams that were literally tanking for the last few years. And they did this whole anti-tanking thing, and they punished the Patriots. Speaking of cheating, the Clippers way more.
0: Well, the Patriots cheating, right? What, deflating the balls? But the Patriots, they were taping practices. So they knew, and when you tape a practice, you understand what that offense is going to try and do against you on Sunday, right? You know what they're going to try and do on the goal line, what they're going to try and do in the red zone. You can prepare and know what they're going to do. It's cheating. Didn't come down on them hard enough because they end up doing it again. The deflated, bravo to the NBA for what they did because it sets it. Baseball needed to do it with the Astros in 2017. Even people in our own organization kind of went, Townsend, settle down on it. You're a little hard, remember. We're all under the same umbrella. But I'm like, no, they deserve it. And they should have been punished way harder. What you're seeing with the NBA did with the Clippers, they should have done something even probably more drastic because Clippers didn't win anything. Should have been even more drastic. Adam Ottavino probably doesn't want to talk about this. We can get into coffee. We can get into baseball. We can get into his great podcast. How are you?
2: I'm good. How are you, Chris?
0: I am I'm fantastic. You know, it was interesting that when Cody told me you were coming on today, I just thought about, you know, the Miz and his outing last night and the last couple outings, and all of a sudden there's panic, and we're talking about rest, and everybody needs to rest. I listened to Jake Peavy today, and he said something really interesting, and you can talk to this, is that when an athlete, when we talk about sitting somebody and resting them, thinks that you're hoping that everything just kind of resets in a very quick time. But also what people don't understand is the feel, competitive. Like, when you sit and don't play, things start to change. You think it's all good, but you can kind of lose some, you can kind of lose a little bit of your edge. You can lose a little feel when all of a sudden you just get put on ice. Forget me talking about it here in a studio in San Francisco. You pitch for years. Talk to that, how as much as we think that it's great, all this rest, sometimes it can work against you.
2: Well, especially in baseball. I mean, you know, perfect example of it is when a team wins, a playoff round way ahead of time compared to the other side of the bracket. And then they have to sit around and they kind of get stale and they come out flat for a few days where they're just not used to pitching or their pitchers aren't as sharp. So there's ample evidence to support this claim. And I totally agree. Sitting him down, sitting anybody down right now, there's no guarantee that that's going to be a bounce back to success. Like, you don't, it's not a car, you know, as much as we like to, you know, think that we are race cars, you know, you put him in the shop, no guarantee he's going to look good when he comes back out. You know, and Miz specifically, I mean, to me, he's slipping on the mound both of his last two outings, like pretty drastically. So I think that's a big factor. I actually thought he threw the ball pretty well in his last two innings last night. So I would pump the brakes, but also it's like you need this guy being at his absolute best come postseason time. And there's no guarantee that if you shut him down now, for any length of time, that guy's just going to reappear.
0: Yeah, what did you make of the slippage with that front foot?
2: Well, he's got a very long stride. It's a little odd that it hasn't come into play before these last two starts. I mean, I think there's a world in which, you know, he kind of strides to the back edge of the other pitcher's stride.
0: Yeah.
2: So the hole there is a little bit uneven. And then because it's such a long stride, his foot doesn't plant like from above. It kind of plants on a diagonal. So there's a little bit more possibility.

0: ability there for slippage. It looked to me like, especially two games ago against the Mets, his cleats were very caked. So it was like there just wasn't any grip there. So he's got to be a little better with that. There's been some accusations of, you know, maybe the Cubs trying to sabotage him yesterday a little bit. But, I mean, I've never personally seen that. So I'll hold off on judgment. But, I mean, it's just weird for it to happen back-to-back starts and not really the rest of the year.
1: I mean, these mounds are beautiful, right? But there is a reality, especially when you pitch at other levels, how the other pitcher digs into the rubber, where you set up on the rubber, where they set up on the rubber, and then where your plant foot is and their path. I mean, there is something to that, even though we are talking about the best manicured mounds on the planet, and especially a guy. He's striding longer than anybody else, so you think he'd be, for the most part, going over everybody else's front where their front foot is landing.
0: Yeah, you would think that. I mean, he did match up with David Peterson yesterday, who has a pretty long stride as well, 6'6" guy. So perhaps they were in the same landing area a little bit. But you're right. I mean, usually this is a reliever problem, though. Like, I come into the game, and I remember back in the day in Coors Field, long game. I come in, you know, hour four of the game in a day game, and it's all dug out and hard, and there's not really much I can do. I have to try to move around to try to avoid, you know, twisting my ankle or something like that. You don't usually see it with a starter right out the gate of a game.
1: Yeah, you pitching at Coors Field and you coming in late, there could have been like 8-9 pitchers who have already been on the mound before you got out there.
0: Oh, yeah. Sometimes it didn't resemble a mound anymore, trust me.
1: You know, TJ McFarland, our old reliever, just joined me on NBC over the weekend doing pre and post. And we were talking about some fascinating stuff. And the one thing about Jacob Lopez, our pitcher, who has really been dominant since July 10th, like it was sad. Like, he was getting hit so hard, and then we aired him from the clubhouse, so we hadn't even heard yet he was being sent down. It was like an emotional conversation with the media, and we aired it, and he announced before PR did that he was being sent down. Well, he goes down to AAA, and they fix him. And he's come back, and he's been a different guy. And we talked a lot about extension with him because he's a big guy. He's left-handed. He's a sidewinder. He hides the ball. He throws across his body. He's hard to pick up for obviously lefties, but also righties. He comes right in on you. And we were really tired of talking about extension. Everybody likes to talk about extension. And I asked TJ, I'm like, can we really work on that? And he's like, extension, really, you got it or you don't. Like, you naturally have that. There's some things, but you either have it or you don't. So when you have these pitchers that have these specialties of hiding the ball, coming from the side, extension, we want to think that we can teach everybody this, but sometimes is it a reality? You got what you got, and if it's special, you're very lucky.
0: I think that there's some truth to that. I mean, certainly you can optimize each guy, you know, given their traits, their physical traits, you know, as best as you can. It's really hard to do it, you know, in the flow of a big league season. Sometimes you do have to go down to AAA and work out the kinks and, you know, get in a non-competitive, more controlled environment or whatever to try to make a change like this. But we've seen this around the league. I mean, Freddy Peralta is an example of a pitcher who had an elite extension, but then recently it's sort of drawn back over the last few years. So you're wondering if there's more of like a physical limitation there, something crop up, you know, in his hips or in his spine or something in the way that he's not, you know, quite mobile the same way that he was in the past. And guess what? Without that extension, the fastball's not as special anymore. So when you have a guy who has great extension like Lopez, you want to maintain that. You want to make sure that he's hitting all his marks in the weight room, in the training room, as well as with the pitching coach. You want to have all those departments working together so that he can stay on track with who he is. Because he is unique in that way. And if he loses that extension, I think that he becomes a totally different pitcher. So for a guy like him, yes, it's God-given. Like, this is the way he moves.
1: Yeah.
0: But there is some sort of trick to keeping him there and not letting him drift, you know, in a bad direction. Because we are humans and we're all sort of drifting one way or another at all times.
1: Just one more A's one. And Gage Jump, who we've brought up, I don't know how much you've been able to see him, but obviously top prospect, was UCLA, then to LSU. Everybody thought, hey, this kid could be something special. He's come to the big leagues, breaking ball, fastball, but learning the changeup. And sometimes I can understand for young pitchers when we say they've bullied everybody their entire life and they get to the big leagues and now you're not going to bully people like you used to. Deception and that changeup becomes so key, but you're afraid to, you don't have full conviction, full confidence, and you might be a little afraid to throw it. What advice would you give to a young pitcher who's bullied everybody but now needs to learn the other part of the game?
0: Yeah, it's tough. It's tough. This is a tough one. I was similar in that way. Like, it took me a really long time to develop my changeup. Now, the good news for Mr. Jump is that nowadays we kind of know how to throw every pitch. So there'll be some sort of seam orientation, some way to grip the ball that will give him a desired action, and it will grade out, you know, relatively well. And then that should give him some confidence just seeing the metric behind it. Like, hey, this pitch should work. But you got to throw it, you got to trust it, and you got to figure out what counts to throw it in. I think that's probably the hardest part, is understanding, okay, this is a changeup moment and I can trust it right here. But I have that exact, I live that in my life. Like, the catcher puts down the wiggle. I mean, they don't do it anymore. They go in the pitch count. Yeah. But the catcher puts down the wiggle sign, and I tense up a little bit, like, oh, like, okay, like, that's my third or fourth best pitch. Whereas, like, if they put down the slider, I'm like, great, like, that's what we do. So I understand it, and it is true. I mean, this guy's a lefty. He can pump triple digits at times. Yeah, he's never needed the changeup. Good breaking ball, good deception, good fastball. He's never needed it. He's going to need it. He's got to find a way to put it into play and trust it. It's easier said than done, again, in the stream of a big league season. But I feel like where the team is at right now with these last few games and where he's at right now, like, he's going to be on the A's next year. He should trust it. He should find the right counts, have a little meeting about when is the right moments to go to this pitch, and then you just got to trust it and let the hitters tell you if it's any good or not.
1: Yeah, hitting it on the range and then take it out to the course is two different things. And when I think about, like, Tampa Bay, where their changeup usage is off the charts compared to everybody else, but they're not teaching the same change. They're teaching whatever you feel comfortable with, we throw more. And that's refreshing to hear, right? Because every changeup, you know, some people go with the traditional circle change. You can put it back in your hand like a palm ball. People got a Vulcan change. You can use a split finger. There's a lot of different ways, but allowing guys to learn that, and you can talk to that, how it's like you've got to find that. Everybody's grip can be different, but it's hard to find that one. But once you find it, whoa, it becomes a weapon.
0: Yeah, and changeup more than any other pitch, there's so many different ways to skin the cat. You know, obviously the traditional manner is to take a lot of speed off of it, so it's more of a speed differential thing, and you're selling it with your effort level. But then you saw this whole wave of changeups, you know, starting with Felix Hernandez and Zach Greinke, where they're actually not that much slower than the fastball, but the deviation is in the vertical movement, and that became a style of changeup. You know, now we have kick changeups, so it's guys who throw traditional two-seam circle changeups, but now are spiking their finger to create a slightly different axis of spin, which creates more drop. So that's another variation. And really, it all comes down to your arm slot and how your hand comes through the zone and what your motor preferences are. Some guys are more natural supinators. Some guys are more natural pronators, where they get inside the ball. And depending on that and your arm slot, nowadays they should be able to fit you to a couple grip options and then see what feels the best and give you some cues, and you should be able to pick it up pretty quickly. I mean, when I was coming up, this wasn't a thing. It was all trial and error. Oh, was that good? Oh, I think it's good. Okay, let's bring it to the game. You know, now we kind of have a few more clues. You know, we kind of know ahead of time, like, this should work. Obviously, the hitters will be the ultimate test. But yeah, I mean, Lopez, you know, he's got the low arm slot, 19 degrees. Gage Jump's got the high one, 43 degrees. Those two guys are going to throw different changeups fundamentally, right? Because their hand comes through differently. So it's a matter of pairing the pitcher's physical attributes with a grip and then seeing what happens.
1: All right. I've been thinking about the Cy Young Award, and I don't mean to be get off my lawn, but when I just start seeing guys winning an award who pitch under 200 innings, and I just start thinking about the amount of innings that you pitch, I think about, we have 162 games, 9 innings, and, you know, if you're roughly playing in 7-8% of all the innings pitched, I start thinking about our old guy Mason Miller, what he's doing in San Diego. We've seen over the years with some A's pitchers, we saw it with Dennis Eckersley win the MVP and also win the Cy. Raleigh Fingers did it with Milwaukee. I just start thinking for the Cy, should we start taking in more consideration for relievers since they are pitching more than ever? They mean more than ever. They're pitching in way more games than starters. Starters are pitching in less games. Should we just take into consideration, we should start thinking more about voting for the high leverage relievers who are factoring in so many games?
0: My opinion on this is that it would take a really down season from the starters for a reliever to probably deserve the Cy Young. I mean, they do have their own award. You know, you got the Mariano in the AL, you got the Trevor Hoffman in the NL. So that's sort of taken care of. Like, best reliever does get crowned at the end of the year. For me, I've always thought that a reliever could maybe win MVP because they do impact a lot of games and they flip a lot of close games. You know, that win probability added stat. In a particular kind of year, it could be pretty convincing. And I know it's still hard to do that because of the volume of what a position player does and all that. But that's my thing with the Cy Young. I'd say I like the innings. I'm an innings guy.
1: Yes.
0: Like, it really bothered me when Corbin Burns won the Cy Young over Zach Wheeler a couple years ago in the NL. Zach Wheeler had 30 or 40 more innings. I mean, you're talking, he got out over 100 more batters. Like, that kept, that's 100 less outs the bullpen has to get. That's less roster churn. That's so many things. And to me, innings are really a big separator. And that's why I have Schlittler a little bit ahead of Cease right now in the American League. But, you know, it's going to be interesting to see how they vote, because a lot of voters now like to get into the predictive style metrics and the more under the hoods type stuff. So to me, I like innings. Like, and so that's always going to be the answer for me. If it's close, I'm going to go with the guy who had more bulk.
1: Yeah. Participation. The guy who plays more. And I believe where we are right now between the two, it's almost like a two-star difference how much Schlittler has thrown over Cease.
0: Yeah, well, Cease did miss a couple games. He was out for a little bit. He might have had a very small non-arm thing going on, like maybe a knee or something. But look, he's pitched great, but you're right. Schlittler's thrown more innings, and to me, that's the bigger separator. Even if you look at strikeouts where Cease is ahead, the gap's not crazy big. Yeah, maybe in strikeout rate, but to me, that's style points. Like, at the end of the day, Cy Young Award is about results, and the ultimate result in pitching is how many innings did you pitch? So how many outs did you get? And how many runs did you allow? Right? And I don't really care how you do it when it comes to the award. Now, you could talk about all that advanced stuff when you're trying to pick a pitcher for next year, whatever. That's fine. But in terms of the award, like, right now, if Cam Schlittler stays on the course he's on and he continues to outperform Cease in terms of innings by two or three starts worth, I think that's very favorable for him.
1: All right, now that you're getting into the booth and you're doing games and you got the podcast and you show up at MLB Network and everybody's asking, they have to be, if I was going to be doing pre and post game with you, with the A's, I'd be asking, what are you hot on? What's something you're super interested in September, what you're doing with the podcast every day? Like, what's the big thing for you right now that you're really interested in?
0: Well, I just think where we are in the calendar, we got a couple of exciting things going on. You know, the American League wild card race is crazy because there's so many teams potentially involved in that. So I have my eye on that. I also have my eye on the other awards races, not only the American League Cy Young, but that NL MVP. I mean, It seems like PCA is pulling ahead, but you never know. And then
1: where do you weigh in on that, by the way? Well, I mean, because you still have, I know Ohtani hasn't pitched in a long time, but when he did, he was pretty spectacular. But PCA's playing every day, and man, he's hitting these monster. He hit the three home runs on the day they celebrated all the great Cubs. I mean, those are just moments that are insane. Where are you on that?
0: Yeah, I mean, I'm like everybody else. I'm on the PCA train right now because the narrative is there. The stats are there. I mean, in terms of like war, like, it's getting into historical territory. He's doing everything he could possibly do on both sides of the ball. He's the best defensive outfielder in the sport. And offensively, he's been absolutely incredible, especially since May. And yeah, Shohei's not pitching right now. Now, I recently was on another show and we discussed that, you know, let's say Shohei made those 14 starts like at the end of the year, like he did last year. The narrative would probably be with him at the same time because it'd be more recent, you know. But even though it was in the distant past now, like early in the season, he was incredible on the mound this year. So to me, there's an aspect of it where I think Shohei's getting shortchanged a little bit, but I think it's too late. Like, it's a tidal wave and I'm on board too. I think PCA is having a year for the ages, a special season, and that should be in print. People should read about that 20 years from now.
1: So I just got this coffee. That it's a blend, because I'm not really dark. I'm more medium to light, but it's this blend of medium dark, and I didn't think I'd like it, and I love it. Mm. It's interesting. Since you're so into coffee, you really have to try. And I just got an espresso machine. I've been big on some espressos and some of their coffees, but just talk about how it's so important to try the variety, because it's a lot like wine. You're not going to know unless you try everything.
0: That's the fun of it, you know. I mean, of course, you have your staples. You know, I have an espresso machine here, and there's certain beans that I get, you know, with regularity. But I love to try new stuff. And when I've been traveling, doing my broadcasting and everything else, I make sure I stop into different roasters or shops and see what they have. I just think, like, the variety is the intriguing part about it. You never know when you're going to taste that next cup, and you're going to say, oh, this is really different. This is special. And it doesn't matter what the style is, you know, pour over or espresso or a million different things you can do. So I just try to have fun with it, you know. You know, it is similar to wine in a lot of ways, but this is something that I can drink all the time, every day, and not have a social problem. So, you know, it's a little easier for me to sample more varieties.
1: I know people are telling you this, but I just wanted to weigh in. I think you're great at this.
0: I mean,
1: watching your podcast, and then when you do games or whenever you show up, us baseball junkies watch MLB Now every single day. Love Brian Kenny. We have him on the show. You're really good at it. I mean, the way you explain it, the way you understand it, the way you present it, and what you want to do with this, who knows? But thank you for coming on, and I just wanted to let you know I appreciate the work. You're really good. It's very early, but you're really good at this.
0: Well, I appreciate that a lot, Chris. It means a lot. And I've had a blast doing these the times I've come on with you. So, you know, I really appreciate the kind words, and I'll keep working.
1: We're going to keep promoting the podcast, no question. Hey, you be well and you take care, and we'll talk to you soon.
0: All right, thanks.
1: Adam Ottavino, he's phenomenal. Break? I could talk to that guy all day long. Do you want to hear from the number one pick, Drew Burris? I called him four chains. I was wrong. I was wrong how many chains our number one pick is wearing down in Stockton. You're going to find out that answer next right here on A's Cast Live.
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